0: co-host Seth Robichaud. Have you seen this show
1: yeah,
0: yet?
1: Yeah, he's funny.
0: Have
2: yeah.
0: you seen
2: love him.
0: Show?
2: I love him. Yeah. Yes,
3: Stevie?
2: I have.
3: Not yet, but I watched a lot of his videos.
1: Yeah,
3: he's great.
1: Yeah,
0: and amazing.
2: He's
0: talent.
2: He's going to be a big star. He's already, but I see him like going really far.
0: Seth Robichaud. He was great last week as the celebrity guest co-host. Also, we had Christy Lynn, who has a show tonight. At the Composer's Room. I'll tell you more about that in a minute. Eric Dungill was here. Eric is the Jerry Lee Lewis, Elvis Presley. He is vintage Americana, and he's authentic. He lives, breathes, and enjoys that kind of lifestyle.
1: Nice kid, too.
0: Mm-hmm. He's a good boy.
2: Good family.
0: He really is.
3: Very talented.
0: David Tatlock called in. He's doing some great shows here and there. We're glad to have him on. I want to say hello to my next-door neighbors who keep me in Basel, Basel-Lagol. With their terrific basil plants. The birds.
3: I'm glad that you don't live by me because you'd be stealing my basil.
0: You got basil in the background?
3: Oh, I got a beautiful basil plant over
0: there.
3: Yeah,
0: you got the San, what, tomatoes?
4: Let me hear you.
0: San Marzano.
3: Yeah.
0: I sound like I'm cursing at somebody. You're a San Marzano guy.
3: Oh, it sounds very operatic, doesn't it?
0: No, yeah. I don't know what that means.
2: It does.
0: Anyway, they are the best tomatoes in the world, and they make the best sauce.
1: They are.
0: And we try to.
2: Sauce or gravy?
0: Sauce.
1: Let's not start that.
2: I know.
0: Right. Okay, they may call it something else in other parts of Italy, but in Sicily, it's sauce.
1: Gravy, you put it on a turkey.
2: Mashed potatoes.
3: That's what my wife says.
0: You put gravy on a turkey.
3: She says it's brown. That's what she means by that. Yeah,
0: that's brown gravy, though. Yeah. Yeah. Of course. It's sauce.
3: Yeah.
0: So the tomatoes, the basil, and got some mint there, too.
1: Need some oregano now.
0: We got
3: that, too.
0: I'm going to make sure that some of this gets in the ground, just a little bit.
1: Yeah.
0: And I'll have some real Italian soil, sand. You came from the beach,
1: didn't
0: you?
1: That's a great idea, yeah.
0: And
1: you see me where
0: I'm just going to put a little bit in there just so I can say.
1: Cool.
0: And here, we're going to talk about this in just a minute. Let me finish my shout-outs for today. Also, Bob and Paul, I just mentioned them. My two buddies, Marty up in Reno. Marty Carmo and the Marty Party. He's got one going tonight. I think it's a wet T-shirt contest by the Truckee River.
3: No
1: Why
3: surprise.
1: Don't we ever get
3: no
1: to,
3: surprise.
1: You should have like a live feed from that wet T-shirt
3: Yes,
1: contest.
3: It's true.
0: You know, let's
1: Why
0: get him the video. He should get it on his phone and send it to us while we're on the
1: and
0: air.
1: Have it going and then
0: we should do it. Marty Carmo, good guy. Also up in Salt Lake City, my pal. Jerry Walker, the best casino man in the insurance business. He was my casino manager at Samstown Gold River back in the 90s. Also, shout-outs to Emily Connor Cooper. Tomorrow's her show again at 5:30 a.m. on Sunday. And her guest is Gene Kilroy. You know who that is?
3: Sounds familiar.
0: Gene Kilroy is Muhammad Ali's
3: right.
0: forever business manager.
3: That's right.
1: Oh, wow.
0: He's been a Vegas resident for 50 years. And it's going to be a good show. This guy must have some terrific stories.
1: Yeah.
0: So tune in tomorrow morning, 5:30 a.m., or set your DVR, 5:30 a.m. on Channel 3 NBC right here in Las Vegas.
1: Stevie, phone me and wake me up at 5:30.
0: Yeah. Or tape it.
3: Yeah, do I want to be cursed out in Italian? Are you kidding me? Forget about it. I ain't going to do that.
0: It's called Legends and Laughs. Don't miss it. Okay?
3: That's
0: also,
3: great.
0: Rose Kingsley, we want to shout out to Vegas' number one opera diva.
2: Great.
0: Rose has great shows. She's got more and more coming up, and she's also Norm. Her husband is working with a group called the Three Tenors.
1: Actually, he gave me a call about that.
0: He did?
1: Yeah.
0: What did he say? I got the Three Tenors, right?
1: Yeah, he says if I'm interested in being one of the three, so we'll see what happens. We'll see where we take that.
0: Carmen Romano's one of the Three Tenors. He's really good. Also, the opera singer from that Rose knows. I can't think of the names right now, but
1: he had two, and he says I'm looking for a third, and they. We'll see what happens. Yeah.
0: Okay. Don't miss any of her shows. They're terrific. Also, say hello to Rose. I said Rose already. Hello to Gina Costa.
3: There you go.
0: And I want to promote her because of her organization. Hello. She is the founder of Foster in Faith. And we are promoting or talking about and publicizing for those who are interested in foster care. Foster children.
3: That's awesome. Yeah.
0: Go right to her page on Facebook, Gina Costa, and you'll find out more right there. Foster in Faith. We'll say hi to Jacko, to Richard Jacovino.
3: Yes.
1: Jacko.
3: Great guy.
2: Hey, Richard.
3: How you doing?
0: Every one of you has met him and been on one of the shows that
3: guy.
0: We did over
3: super
0: there
3: guy.
0: In Vegas TV.
1: Yeah.
2: Super.
0: Great guy. Right now, PJ Gia Maria is in Cedar City. He's my friend who's traveling in his Class A all over the country. And we want to give a shout-out to Neil Portnoy. Neil is making a deal. How many have been Portnoy? All three of you, right?
3: Yes.
0: And me.
1: I'm actually going to go see him. I just seen that he posted that today.
0: Four of us in this room. Sonny, you, me.
3: Yeah.
0: Not Jim, though. Not yet.
5: He did one while he was here.
0: He didn't want it by hand.
3: He's done two of those on the spots for me.
0: Well, get over to his gallery at 1537 Oki in Wyoming, because right now he's making a deal. You can get Portnoyed for $100.
1: Your original Portnoy.
0: An original.
1: The one that he did.
3: That's a deal.
1: Right. Original.
0: That's the one that he already did. Not new ones.
1: Yeah, no, the one that he did, yeah.
0: Yeah.
2: That's lower than the original. That's a great deal.
0: Yeah. I think it was $350.
3: Yes. It used to be more.
0: But now, if he's done you already, go pick up the original if you haven't already got it.
3: Right.
0: Yeah. For $100. That's a great deal. So it's a great deal, everybody. Yeah. Go see Neil over there. He will be very happy. Of course, we say hello to Damian Costa and the Composer's Room. And
1: my boss.
0: The Magician's Room, and Jimmy Kimmel's Comedy Club. We want to say hello to all those people as well. Let's see who else we got on the list. Jim Dallas, of course, longtime radio personality.
1: Jimmy.
0: How many years were you at K-Dawn?
5: 18
0: years at K-Dawn Radio.
3: Wow.
0: K-Dawn's still there. The AM's gone now, right? They took that down, but it's now
5: 101.
0: 101.5, I think it is. Yeah. K-Dawn, where Jim was for many, many years. So that was a good gig you had over there, Jim. But now you're with the Right Talk for Las Vegas, direct from the Las Vegas Strip. And we are right on the Las Vegas Strip. Let's also say hello to Brian Nofo, who is in San Diego.
3: Brian. Hey, Brian.
0: And his lovely wife, G.
2: Hi, G.
1: G, you're here.
0: Two more stars. You should be here.
1: Teresa's here waiting for you.
3: Yes.
0: That's right. Two more stars. Deanna Cologne, who is making a big name for herself here in Las Vegas, the young lady who did the
2: Jordans. She's amazing. I've been watching her videos, and she was on America's Got Talent.
0: She was. She came in 34th.
2: Amazing. 34. Yeah. Yeah. She's taking the city
0: one ahead
2: by
0: of
2: storm.
0: Lou Gazzara, by the way. Lou was 35th. Not the same show.
2: Yeah.
0: Not the same year, I don't think. But she's taking Vegas by storm.
2: By storm.
0: No doubt about it. And we're going to have her back on here again just before her next show. And, of course, Trish Cordani.
1: Yep, Trish.
2: Love her.
0: What is it?
3: Coast to Coast.
0: Coast to Coast Entertainment.
3: That's right.
0: And she is the hottest booking agent in town.
2: She is. She really
0: is.
2: There's no question about it.
0: We're going to take a break, come back, and talk with you guys here in just a second. I think I got it all in. I'll be doing the Composer's Room commercial just a little bit later. Here's Sonny Santino as we go to break. And this is direct. Is this at the IAC, the Italian American Club, where this was cut?
1: I think that's the one we showed.
0: The one that
1: earlier.
0: You talked about? Yeah, that we have queued up?
1: Yeah. Mm-hmm. Yeah.
0: From the IAC, here's Sonny Santino with his Tom Jones medley. We'll be right back, everybody.

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8: And we're back on Vegas Live Entertainment Radio. I'm your host, Ron Garrett, along with my celebrity guest co-host, Mr. Stevie Dunham.
9: Hey, Ron. Hey, everybody.
8: And along with Dana Day and Sonny Santino. Stevie, you're the Don of Vinyl, the CEO of Street Corner Records.
9: Yes.
8: And entertainment, plus an A&R producer for many local artists, including the two lovely people that are in the audience,
9: yes,
8: or in the show right now.
9: I'm ecstatic. This is great. This We're dominating today.
8: Is this your whole list here? You got more?
9: Oh, I got 44 acts in
8: 44
9: total.
8: 44 acts. Here's two of them on this show.
9: Two of the eight Vegas acts are here today. I'm very honored.
8: Definitely the A-list, right? You're
9: definitely
8: a doo-wop specialist and the largest vinyl record collection holder in the United States.
9: One of them anyway.
8: One of them. You've sung with many groups, and one of the ones was the Chaperones.
9: Yes.
8: Which my friend Tommy Ronca was in at one time as well.
9: Yes.
8: Stevie, thank you for being the co-host today.
9: Well, thanks. Thanks, Ronnie. I need to do a couple of shout-outs because my wife, Diane's listening, and I don't want to get yelled at when I get on.
10: Hi, Diane.
9: So, hi, Diane. I love
10: hi,
9: you
10: Diane.
9: Very much.
8: Hi, Diane.
9: My partners from the record label are listening. Peter Ciccone, Sally Gulanazzo, and Dave Dannemiller.
11: How are you, boys?
9: Thank you so much.
8: You got any Italians in there?
9: Yes, yeah,
8: they're all Italian.
9: Well, Peter and Sal.
8: Cugini, one guy named Cugini, isn't it?
9: Yeah, and you gotta have at least one Italian.
8: You're half Italian, right, Steve?
9: Yes, I am.
8: You know, because you claimed you were an Irishman the other day on.
9: I'm half Irish. I got the best of both tempers.
8: You wouldn't want to talk about that part, though.
9: It's like a clash of the titans.
8: You remember the line in Goodfellas where you got Henry and. And Robert De Niro sitting together, and he said, get rid of the Irishman. He says, there's no Italians over there. There's one Italian here and one Irishman. You put them together, you got one of each.
9: Exactly, right.
8: From the movie. Speaking of movies, I'll get to you in a minute.
11: Here we go.
8: I want to talk about you. We got a lot to talk about.
9: Oh, we got so much to talk about, Dana. It's all over town.
8: Let's go to it's all over town. Dana, where have you?
9: I couldn't help myself.
10: All right.
8: Let's check with
10: out,
8: Dana.
10: It's out.
9: It's out, yeah.
8: Where you been,
9: whatever
8: Dana?
9: It is.
8: You've been ill a little bit, but you got better now?
10: No, I wasn't ill. I had...
8: I'm sorry.
9: No, I was the one that's ill.
10: No, I wasn't ill.
8: You were sick.
9: I still am, kind of, yes.
10: I've been off the grid for almost 6 weeks. I recovered from a surgery. I'm all recovered, and I'm back. So.
8: And what's your next performance coming
10: up? So, I'm here today. I mean, I literally
9: surgery
10: did nothing.
9: Surgery short for rehab.
10: Right? I did nothing for almost a month and a half. So I'm so happy to be here. And then I'll be at the Composer's Room as a guest of Promise Marks. She calls it the warm-up pre-show for Julia Miranda for Keith Thompson.
8: Every other Tuesday.
10: She's there every Tuesday. From 3 to 6, and she's an excellent singer, and she also does an Etta James tribute.
9: Yes, yeah, she does. She's great.
10: Yeah,
9: she's a sweetheart, too.
11: She sure is. Yeah.
10: Oh, she's so sweet. And then I'm in a show on July 19th. It's the Roy Hamilton Jr. Talent Showcase, and he has sons of famous fathers, like he was the son of
8: Maria
10: Roy Hamilton.
8: And Roy Jr. are going to be on the show before that event.
10: Oh, excellent. Very good. Yeah. So they have Benny King's son, Benedito, and they have Joe Tex's son, Joe Tex the second, and Gene Anderson, Poo Poo Man.
8: The Poo Poo Man. Yeah, he's hilarious.
9: Oh, he's great. Mm-hmm. I love him, man. He's great.
10: He is so great. Yeah. He's the funk at Parliament.
9: Yes. Yeah.
10: And then Stephanie Liferidge and myself are backup singers, and we're also doing a song each.
9: Sounds like a great show.
8: Great show. Great
10: on July 19th, tickets are available
8: at the Composer's Room.
10: Composersroom.com.
8: Okay.
10: That's it. That's it for me.
8: Oh, we got more for you than that.
10: I'll get things in the works.
9: I'll be
10: again.
9: Sure to save all my bottles and cans up to get a ticket for that show.
8: How much do you get now for a beer can? 5 cents?
9: I think so. No, it's
10: That's
9: by the
10: high.
9: Pound now.
8: By the pound.
9: Yeah, aluminum by the pound. Yeah. What is it, 40, 50 cents a pound? It'll take me a year.
8: People in your neighborhood walk around digging through trash cans?
9: Not in my neighborhood. No.
11: Do they do that here?
9: No, not in my
11: people
9: neighborhood.
11: People throw away their bottles and stuff. Like they really do. You
8: they
11: can
8: do
11: bring
8: that
11: it.
8: Here, sure.
9: Yeah, they pick stuff up and take it.
8: It's aluminum cans, not bottles, I don't think. Right?
10: They did you've that been in San Francisco.
9: You've been in my neighborhood. Besides that,
8: you're in gated communities. So yeah. am I, so no I problem walk, there.
9: If somebody walks in uninvited, they're going to get met with a piece.
8: Also with us is Sonny Santino, famous sausage maker.
9: Yes.
11: You should taste the Gabagol.
8: You make Gabagol.
11: Oh, my God. You got to
9: oh, oh, really?
8: I love Gabagol.
9: You got Gabagol, too?
8: Sausage maker, songwriter, Gabagol. Singer, entertainer, showman, all kinds of things. Performers of wide, worldwide concerts and shows, pop, opera, so much more. You're involved in businesses. You're a headliner. Unbelievable. You had a great career, and you just got back from Sicily, where you were born. Am I right? You were born there, yeah. You know, and so on. So let's talk a little bit about that.
11: Well,
8: first of all, which one do you want me to give you first to talk about?
11: Well, let's talk about first the award that I got.
8: Oh, absolutely.
11: The reason that I
8: okay,
11: I
8: you
11: went
8: got
11: back.
8: A Lifetime Achievement Award.
11: Yeah, I
8: tell us all about that and the ceremony
11: in Palermo. The ceremony it was at the Mediterranean. It's the trade fair of the Mediterranean, which is one of the biggest ones in Sicily in Italy, and it was an honor, an absolute honor to get something. To be recognized after all those years of, because I've done everything from business to singing to performing all over the world. And to get this, actually, my wife was more excited. Teresa was more excited than I was. I was more like, until it really, at that moment
8: you,
11: when
8: you
11: I got
8: really
11: it.
8: You didn't really believe it till you got
11: yeah,
8: it.
11: Yeah, and then when I.
9: Ron, he just went there for the food. That's all.
8: Yeah, that's a good reason.
11: I got better at my house.
9: I know you do.
10: I just want to learn how to say Palermo. The way you
8: Palermo.
10: Say
11: Palermo.
10: Palermo. Palermo.
8: Palermo. You got to roll the R, which I'm.
10: Palermo.
9: This is the only guy I know that went to Italy and brought two new suitcases back with food in it.
8: Yeah. Of course.
9: Because he couldn't fit in the other ones that
8: of
9: he
8: course.
9: Had.
8: Of course. So anyway, you got that award.
11: I got that award.
8: And you traveled around a little bit.
11: Yeah, well, I traveled around a little bit, and then I was talking with you.
8: Right.
11: And because your dad is from Trapani.
8: Okay, so I asked you to do this for me.
11: Yes.
8: I said, Sonny, you're going to be in Trapani, which is my father's birth town. Mm-hmm. And his father before him, but the one before that was from Tunisia. Mm. So a little bit of that North African
11: Tunisia,
8: going on in the Sicilians, right?
11: The Sicilian, yeah. We, sure. we are Greek.
8: I'm from Tunis.
11: African.
8: Yeah.
11: We're
8: all that.
11: Yeah.
9: Mm-hmm.
11: We're the best also.
8: Well, it's the perfect combination.
11: That's right.
8: Perfect. So I said, look, I'm not going to get to Sicily. I'm going to be 83 in July, and I doubt if I'm going to get over there. I wish I could. Maybe it'll happen. Maybe I'll get lucky
9: you'll
8: or something.
9: There.
8: You know, I'll
9: if
8: try.
9: You start hitchhiking now, you'll be there in like 2 years.
8: Hitchhiking. Yeah, that yeah. sounds good. Should I say, hang out at some a cruise ship dock until somebody
9: sure,
8: takes me
9: why
8: on
9: not?
8: It?
9: Yeah.
11: Or some guy with a small little
8: yeah.
11: boat.
8: My luck.
9: Yeah, that small boat, rubber luck, raft. You'll be in a rubber raft on the way to Sicily.
8: Yeah, my luck, I'll get Ebola when I get on one
9: exactly.
8: of those ships. You know, you know like,
10: That's
8: keep
10: nice.
8: The ship away from, you know, from Las Vegas. Anyway. So, I asked you to go get a piece of the earth. I wanted some earth from Trapani so I could put it on my shelf. And I, you know, I said, get a little baggie for me. And then you sent the videos back of you doing it. Mm-hmm. And I, oh, wow, Tammy went, oh, what a terrific thing. What a wonderful man. And he did that for me. And then what happened?
11: Okay, so this is actually right after I got the award.
8: Show the camera.
11: The Lifetime Achievement Award. And I said to Teresa, I said, we're only an hour away from Palermo, Trapani. I said, I've never been to Trapani. Beautiful, beautiful town. And I said, you know what? I'm going, let's go, and we're going to go get Ron his earth that he wants. So we went there, and we got it, and here it is, the sand with the rocks and that. Mm-hmm. And I videotaped it while I was at the beach there. I said, Ron, I'm doing this for you. I'm here. Right, and I said, on one condition, you know the condition.
8: I'm going to be at your show with Tammy and I on the 11th.
9: Excellent. That's right. That's excellent.
11: So, anyway, now I got to bring this thing home, okay? But we're not even thinking about it.
8: Yeah. I thought about it.
9: He was telling me about that.
10: So what happened?
9: I didn't even see him and I talk, it. You know? We're talking about this thing.
11: All right, let me talk now.
9: Yeah, sure.
11: Are you going to talk?
9: Of course, you go tell your story, please. All right, I'll send you a bill.
8: I made you the co-host so you'd talk less.
9: Yeah, I'm not Neil, all right? I don't talk that
8: don't
9: much.
8: Don't say that.
9: Sorry, right. Neil.
8: Sorry, Neil.
11: Can I tell the story?
9: Yes, please.
11: Thank you. All right. So, anyway, me and my wife, now we do the suitcases. I got limoncello. I'm bringing back limoncello. I got all kinds of things, you know, already. I don't even have to tell you that.
9: Yeah.
11: Anyway, so I got this bag of sand and dirt and rocks. So we go through the security in Catania to go to Rome. The suitcase goes through without even thinking. What are they going to bust me for sand?
9: Right.
11: So it goes through, and the lady said, whose suitcase is this? I said, mine. Come over here. Like, really upset. I said, what the hell? She's done. Maybe I thought, okay. So she took away all the bottles. No, you can't bring the bottles. I said, it was written down.
8: She took the
11: in
8: booze.
11: Italy, you're allowed 1.5 liter, not like here where it's 100 mil. Mm. 1.5 liter. No, because we're in Sicily, it's their rules, right? Mm-hmm. So anyway, then she pulls out the bag with the rocks. And she goes, oh, loud, in front of everybody, like I had cocaine or something. Honest to God. She goes, oh, my God. I said, what? This is sand. This is, oh, there are rocks in here. And it's like, oh, my God. And me and Teresa are standing, and people are looking at us like, oh, my God, don't tell me there's some drugs in there. Who knows what they, except maybe they planted something. So she goes, oh, wait a minute, I got to do, you can't bring this, right? And I go, what do you mean you can't bring it. So she goes, wait, I got to go talk. So she goes and talks with one of her
8: You told
11: managers.
8: The what it was for, right? My buddy back.
11: No, then she come back. Okay. She come back after she talked to her manager or whatever. And the guy goes, and she goes, oh, no, you cannot bring it. And then she opens it. The bag, and this piece here is this is marble.
9: Very good. At least she's smart.
11: And I'm standing there like, honest to God, Jimmy, I thought we're going to get arrested for Ron. I'm going to get arrested here to bring a bag of sand. I'm better off. I'm going to rob drugs. At least I'm going to be busted for something, right? Right. So I'll say, okay. Yeah, it's marble. You cannot bring that. But loud. Everybody was watching. We're all embarrassed. My wife was ready to cry. Right? Oh, my God. I said, well, what do you want? Wait a minute. And she leaves again and goes to another guy.
9: What, is she new?
11: I don't know. No. Then her boss comes, the first one. He came.
8: Boy.
11: And he goes, I said, but you know what? What is the problem? No, you can't do that. No, or she's going to get a $2,000 fine. Okay. So she goes to another guy.
8: Keep going up the line
11: going
8: here.
11: Up, she comes back again with the bag. Now she looks at me, takes the bag, wraps it up nicely, puts it back in my suitcase, closes the suitcase. Don't do it again.
8: No kidding.
11: Can you believe that?
9: I don't remember.
8: And that was it.
10: After all that.
11: You embarrassed me and everything, and don't do it again. Then I had another suitcase, which we had two carry-on. The other suitcase had the same thing with the bottles and that. The boss came and he says, whose suitcase is this? I said, I get arrested here for later on after this.
8: Contraband
11: sand. They'll come after me here. He said, whose suitcase is it? I said, it's mine. Okay, take it, go. He didn't open it. He knew what was in there, but he let it go.
8: Okay.
11: So that's what I did. Me and my wife, we did for you, Ron.
12: All right, for you.
8: You also,
9: yay, there we go.
8: You also brought me a pair of
12: The socks.
8: Godfather socks.
12: From Sabuca, where they filmed Godfather. The Godfather.
8: And a refrigerator tag.
12: Yeah.
8: That says Trapani, my father's hometown.
12: Don't forget the shot glass.
8: And
12: the
8: there
9: you go.
8: The accordioni shot glass, which I make for my, when I have my, what do you call them?
10: Limoncello?
8: No, the screwdrivers. I'll use this for a shot glass.
12: Screwdriver.
8: Nice. It says, El Padrino sono.
12: Il Padrino.
8: Il Padrino sono 10.
12: Sono io.
8: Io, not 10.
12: I am the godfather of me. It says.
8: Okay. So I got that, everybody. And the maloik.
12: The corona for the malocchio.
8: I got the maloik.
10: What does that mean?
9: Cool. I like that.
8: That's the evil eye.
9: Right.
8: If they look at you wrong,
9: right.
8: The horns.

0: you up?
1: I would have flown to Sicily and bailed you out.
2: Yeah.
0: Yeah.
1: Of course, you'd have to send me the money to do
2: that.
1: Yeah. No, you know what? I can't tell you how.
2: It was worth it. It was fun. It was,
1: I can't tell you how much.
2: And I'm actually, when I gave it to him now.
0: Yeah.
2: And if you look at that one rock here.
1: It's marble?
2: Look at that. No, this one here. This is from like the roads when they made the roads. This is ancient.
1: The ancient.
2: So maybe
1: roads.
2: That's what she was pissed off about.
3: It's a fossil.
0: Oh, yeah. Maybe. Oh.
2: And so like when I gave it to him and I said, here it is. He said, oh my God. He said, this is the best gift.
1: This is the best gift that anyone's ever done for me. Who went to Sicily to get something done?
0: You know, before we go to break, I don't know if Diane brought dirt or rocks or anything like that back. I think she did, but I can't recall.
2: Yeah, but I got you some, too. I got some.
1: It's not.
0: Yes, thank you very much.
1: Stevie, it's not dirt and rocks. It's a piece of Sicily.
0: I understand.
1: It's earth.
0: Yeah. I got some.
1: It built the streets in Rome, you know, the same material. Anyway.
2: Just in case,
1: Sonny, thank you. I cannot thank you enough.
2: Just in case,
1: that,
2: I got to clear my name here. Ron Garrett now has the dirt. That's it.
1: I don't have it now.
2: No more. So anybody listening that they want to do something, he's got the dirt.
1: I got the dirt. I got the dirt on everything. We'll take a break right now. Here's Stevie's new song, Send Me an Angel. We'll be right back.

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4: 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Somebody had the sound up. I just turned it down. Yeah. 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

0: You.
1: That's me?
2: That's your headset, yeah.
0: Okay, I got to turn it down a little bit. Anyway, we're back. And we're back to Sonny for a minute. Sonny, you know, I did mention it to Tammy that I thought that would happen. But I didn't want
2: to
0: tell you
2: because
0: maybe it wouldn't, and I didn't want to tip you off.
2: Yeah.
0: It's my headset? Okay.
3: You didn't want to tip me off because I would have changed my mind. And
0: you would have changed your mind, I know.
2: Hey, Sonny, you know what you should have told that lady? Mount Etna explode.
0: Yeah, so this is often, a lava, you know what I mean? Lava from
3: that's
0: Mount
3: a lava, yeah.
0: Anyway, so what did the lady say to you was her reason why
3: she
0: didn't want you to do it?
3: When everything was finally over and she closed up my suitcase, gave it to me, I said, what's the problem? Like, why? What is, if it comes from the ocean? She said, because, you know what? If it comes from the ocean, she said, if you take one and he takes one and he takes another, by the time you know it, there'll be no more sand. And me and Teresa look at each other like, do I say this?
0: I don't think we're ever going to run out of sand.
4: Oh, my God. So I told her,
3: and then it came from there, because if she would have probably taken it. I said, it came from my backyard. I said, because I got my brother. He lives with me, and he can't go back, and I'm bringing him a piece of the dirt home.
0: Do you have any immediate family over there?
3: Of course.
0: Like direct
3: all
0: cousins?
3: All my family.
0: Aunts,
2: yeah.
0: Aunts,
2: oh, yeah, aunts. He calls me from Sicily, and he like ran down the roll call of all of them. It was great. I enjoyed that.
0: Yeah. Sonny, you're an expert, and I'm going to go back to you. And Dana, I'm going to get back to you in a minute. I got one of your songs queued up.
4: Okay.
0: Called The Way of Love coming up.
4: Yes, by Cher.
2: Excellent.
0: By Cher. And did you do that one, Steve?
2: Yeah, I produced it, Dana.
0: You produced it. And I listened to it before I played it, and it's terrific. You did a great job.
4: Thank you.
0: Sonny, you like The Godfather. I know you
3: love The Godfather.
0: You love it, and you have Godfather memorabilia all over your home.
3: Mm-hmm.
0: So I'm going to ask you three questions from the Godfather movie, and I tried to be obscure as I can. You get these. You're a genius. By the way, you two guys can jump in if you know the answer, okay? Mm-hmm. First question. Three questions. Mm-hmm. First question. In the scene where Michael sees Kay after a year of being back, as they're walking down the street talking, what kind of car is following Sonny and Kay? Anybody? Take a guess.
2: I'll say Cadillac.
0: Correct. What year?
2: 48.
0: Correct again. How do
4: No way.
3: Nice.
0: A Cadillac Fleetwood.
4: Did you Google that?
2: No, I didn't.
0: No, that's right. You guys can
2: that. I know old cars real good.
3: Nice.
0: 1948 Cadillac Fleetwood limousine.
4: Baby, okay. That's good.
0: Okay, second question. You might get this one. What did Captain McCluskey have to eat at the Italian restaurant in the Bronx where Michael shot both Salazzo and McCluskey?
3: He was eating spaghetti because he was twirling it with his hand, no?
2: I know.
0: Captain McCluskey. He
3: got shot in the neck.
0: What was he eating?
3: What
0: was his dinner?
3: I thought he was eating spaghetti.
4: Linguine with clams.
2: Veal.
0: No, okay, I'll give you the answer.
2: It's veal.
0: McCluskey said, what's good here? And Salazzo said, try the veal.
3: It's the best in town. It's the best in town. Yeah.
0: He was having veal. Question number three.
3: Man, you got me this time.
0: I'm not going to this one either, I don't think. What did Tessio say to Tom when they were taking him away to be shot for working with Brazzini?
3: For old time's sake.
2: Yeah.
0: He said, can you let me off the hook?
3: Let me off the hook, Tom.
0: For old time's sake. You got it.
3: Can't do it. That was the same. Can't do it.
0: Can't do it, Sally.
2: That's right.
0: Called him Sally.
3: Hey, dude, do that one.
0: What's that?
3: I'm not dumb.
0: You mean I'm smart?
3: I'm smart. I'm smart.
0: That's Fredo. Fredo.
2: Yeah, right before he got clipped.
0: you passed over me. I'm smart.
3: Hey, Sally.
0: Great job, everybody. We'll take another break here real quick, and we're going to get back. We're really using a lot of time. It's okay. This is a lot of fun. The show is great tonight. I love it. This is you, Sonny. Break number three we on, right, Jim?
5: Yep.
0: Time to say goodbye with Sonny Santino.
5: This is the big number. This is a big one. This is a beautiful song done by the great Mr. Andrea Bocelli. Do you know who he is? Andrea Bocelli, let me hear you. I can't hear you.

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4: And we're back on Vegas Live Entertainment Radio. I'm your host, Ron Garrett, along with celebrity guest co-host Stevie Dunham. You're enjoying the show.
5: Oh, I'm having a great time. He's having a great time.
4: Dana Day is with us today.
6: I feel like I'm at a mafia reunion here.
4: You are.
6: Yeah. Three Italians and a Jew.
4: Perfect mafia match, you know. Meyer Lansky was the Jew.
6: That's right.
7: I'm so, the Irishman right there.
4: Look, the Italian, we always have the Jews around. We need somebody to count the money.
5: Of course.
6: Ask me about Barbara Streisand movies. I can answer, but I don't know about The Godfather.
4: Oh, I thought you wanted to talk about Barbara Brighton movies.
6: Another show.
5: Show that never happened. I'm just kidding, Barbara. Did make a joke.
8: Hi, Barbara.
4: The Composer's Room, ladies and gentlemen, is known as Our Vegas, Our Way. 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Tuesdays, it's your show coming up on this Tuesday. Tell us about it real quick.
6: It's Promise Marks. She's doing it now, and I'm going to be one of her special guests. There are two of us. The other lady I'm going to meet for the first time, I think her name is Selma, and so I will be there with her.
4: Well, also that, and right after that is Julia Miranda's Unplugged, the vocal jam at 6 p.m. on Tuesday.
6: That's always gets completely filled up.
4: And then the next Tuesday would be Keith Thompson
6: Piano Party.
4: Great. Tony Arias.
6: Tony Arias.
4: Amazing, amazing.
6: I was there for a year, every week. I had a great
4: time. And you did big business, too. I was there a couple of your shows.
6: I filled the room a lot.
4: And it was a full room.
6: I hope some of the people that where my regulars will come back and say hello on Tuesday.
4: Oh, we'll tell them again. Sure, tell them again.
7: That'll be
6: Tuesday
7: great.
6: Tuesday from 3 to 6.
4: At the Composer's.
6: At the Composer's Room. She has me on after 4. I'm just going to do like 5 songs, and then she's going to interview me. I'm really looking forward to it.
7: Oh, that's great.
5: Nice.
7: Maybe I'll show up.
4: 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Don't miss that. It's called, another show called The Last House. I don't know what that's about. I'm going to find out, and I'll tell you all about it next week. And next Sunday, a week from tomorrow, don't miss Seth Robichaud with Too Glam to Give a Damn. And then next Tuesday, the most popular piano party in town, Keith Thompson.
7: That's awesome.
6: He is.
4: And Tony Arias. Oh,
7: let's not forget July 11th coming up with Sonny Santino.
4: Oh, I got it right here.
6: July 11th.
4: Perfect. Where it is,
6: write
4: right
6: it
4: there.
6: Down.
8: Actually, that show.
4: Sonny, you got three shows coming up.
8: Yes.
4: Tell us
8: I got more. I got. The July 11th one, that one got sold out. And we added an extra 12. There's only 5 left. 5 tickets
4: put
8: left
4: more
8: for
4: seats
8: that
4: in
8: one.
4: There.
8: Huh?
4: He added more seats.
8: Yeah, he added more. Yeah.
7: That's good.
8: That's completely sold out. Then I got September 26th. We went again because of this sold out one here. Mm-hmm. We're doing another one. The one July 11th, we're doing the 4th of July party, my birthday, and the celebration for my award. And I don't know what we're going to do for the 26th.
4: What day is your
8: birthday? The 6th.
4: July?
8: 6th, yeah.
4: It's on the 9th.
8: We're cancers.
7: Yeah, I'm July 12th.
4: We're cancers. My brother.
8: Three cancers. Not only you got 12. Three mobsters, now you got three.
6: Three, and
7: three
6: I'm
7: July
6: in August.
7: Birthdays. Three
6: I'm
7: cancer people. Three
8: and then I got the San Gennaro. Let's not forget with Anthony.
7: Yeah.
4: Anthony Parmesano.
8: The San Gennaro. I'm going to be there from the 29th of September to the 4th, and on the 4th, I'm bringing the full band. We'll have the full band for one night there. Then I have the big one, which is October.
4: The big one.
8: October 11th, which is on the Bocelli stage at Lake Las Vegas.
7: That's right.
8: That one is going to be a huge, huge show.
4: When you say the Bocelli stage.
8: That they call it the Bocelli. They're going to reinvent. We're trying to reinvent the
4: floating stage.
8: Under the Desert Sky. Yeah, but that concert that he did out there. So they're expecting between 2,000 and 5,000 people.
7: That's
8: going to be a big one.
7: Yeah,
6: you're actually floating?
8: Yeah, floating.
6: I would have to take Dramamine.
8: Mm.
4: You get seasick?
6: Yeah, I get motion sickness.
4: Yeah.
8: So, yeah. With the Composer's Room.
7: I get motion sickness too when I wake up.
6: An elevator.
4: No cruises for you then.
6: True.
4: Yeah.
8: With the Composer's Room, Damien has been just absolutely.
4: He loves you.
8: You know what? And I love him. And he gets along great with Teresa. It's like now when we do our.
4: Did you give him some Teresa puffs?
8: Not yet.
7: You got to do that. Yeah.
4: You bring him sausage and Teresa puffs, and he'll never forget.
8: Yeah, that's
7: right.
8: We got to do Teresa. We got to let him try the limoncello too.
7: You're right.
4: And the limoncello.
7: Yeah.
4: But that's also an act at this.
8: And I'm gonna. Here's another thing that's going on. Me and Bobby Wilson, you've probably seen some stuff already coming out on Facebook. So me and Bobby Wilson are going to be making a show, a one-night
4: Jackie
8: show.
4: Wilson's son, isn't
8: Jackie
4: he?
8: Wilson's son. Your love! Anyway.
4: Yeah,
8: so we're going to be doing a show together, and that'll be coming up late
6: that's
8: fall.
6: Be awesome.
8: And the best part of this whole thing is that I'm with Stevie Dunham. Where do you get Dunham in name Italian? What's Ham?
7: My father says he's Irish. This is great.
6: But he looks Italian in the pictures.
7: My mom's Italian. What
4: kind of
7: on...
4: Italian is your mom?
7: Dead. Sorry.
4: A dead Italian. Oh, I see. So is mine. Sicilian, Calabrese, Napoletan.
7: Nah, she's a Sicilian.
4: Sicilian, okay.
7: Yeah. Sonny and I are working on a couple of projects to get a religious album, a Christian album, and a pop album. And
4: that's
7: going to be fantastic.
4: Busy guy. You've been busy, busy, busy.
7: I got a lot of things going on. I got so many things in the fire. I don't know. And I'm so glad. This is the best day I've felt in weeks. And I'm just on, like, I don't know.
8: That's because you've seen me and Dana.
6: And
4: time to take a break, everybody. We'll be right back. We'll keep this going. We're going to go to break with your song, Dana.
6: That's a cover of The Way of Love by Cher.
4: Here is
7: great song,
4: Dana Day.

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5: Her ear. Fix her ear. 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Next week's co-host is Pepito the dog.
6: Yes.
5: There you go. Right, Pepito?
7: It'll be a quiet show.
5: It'll be a very quiet show.
8: She smells my cats, Stanley and Oliver.
5: That's right. Wasn't that the
7: Stan and Ollie.
6: Yes,
7: Ollie,
6: exactly, yeah. Right. Yeah, Stan and Ollie, you're
5: Stan
6: right.
5: Stan and Ollie,
8: Laurel,
5: right.
8: And Hardy.
5: Yeah. Laurel and Hardy, that's right. So you
7: they
5: named
7: were Italian.
5: Your cats.
7: Did you know that? I didn't know that.
5: They were Italian?
7: They were Sicilian.
5: Laurel and Hardy
7: I'm not kidding, yes.
5: Oh, boy. We find out every day.
7: Stanley and Ollie.
5: No, they didn't look it. You have a story you want to tell?
7: Oh, yeah. So not only did I do that thing for you
5: Did
7: there.
5: You show your award already?
7: Oh, no, I didn't.
6: No, show it. Yeah, show everybody on TV here.
5: Yeah, show it to the TV camera. Ladies and gentlemen.
8: Pepito's looking, too.
5: Pepito can hardly see that, but...
9: Where's the camera?
5: Right here.
6: Right over there.
5: Right there. Yeah.
9: There it is.
5: Now, if you can say that what it reads, I can't. It means...
7: It means whatever. It means a
5: lifetime achievement award. Yeah, that's what it means.
7: So, it was pretty cool. And
5: you built a little shrine at your house.
9: I built a shrine. My wife built a shrine. I get Anthony Palmisano, right? He says to me, go to Corleone.
5: If you go to Corleone. Anthony, he's the guy who produces the San Gennaro.
9: Yeah. It's his, right?
7: Yes, he does.
9: From San Gennaro. So, anyway, he says, if you go, Sonny, go to Corleone, man. I've always wanted to go to Corleone. But I never went. But this time I said, okay, I'm going to go. Right after I went to Tiger Gin, it was the same time.
5: Is it up on a hill like they show it in the movie?
9: Yeah. No, that's Sabuca.
5: That's a different
9: town.
5: They
9: filmed it in Sabuca and said that was Corleone. So Corleone is a small town in the middle of nowhere, like literally nowhere, right? And so we get there. We go where Anthony tells me to go and met these people there. It sounds like a hit.
6: Right.
9: So anyway, we're trying to go home. Now we got to get.
5: Are you sure that wasn't the reason why you went back to?
9: So anyway, we're trying to go. We're trying to go home.
6: Paint houses.
9: Yeah. Me and Teresa are trying to go home. We're trying to get the hell out of there.
6: I know nothing.
9: And you can't. It's like being in the twilight zone.
6: Right.
9: You can't get out.
5: Why not?
9: I don't know. We just kept circling. It's in the middle of nowhere.
6: It's because the way they have these towns built, I mean, you get lost.
9: Forget about it. I want to go back to Palermo. And all it did was it kept in the middle of, like, nowhere.
5: Palermo.
9: If somebody wanted to kill me and her, they could have killed us, buried us, and we would still be there, and you wouldn't have got your sand, by the way.
5: That would have really ticked me off. I want my. I'm going to go pound sand when I.
6: Yeah, you will. I'm going to ride home with this guy.
5: That's right. I can't get home too soon today. I got to take Stevie home.
6: Oh, yeah. I'll take your time.
5: He's programming his Volkswagen, is what he's
6: doing. Yeah, it is. Yeah, I am.
5: Yeah, it's all right. It's okay.
9: Hey, you guys. Let's say the truth. Let's just say the truth, okay?
5: Tell the truth.
9: Look at this man.
6: Yeah, I know. Right?
9: Look what he does for all the entertainers.
6: Absolutely.
9: Every Saturday, and not only Saturdays. I mean, he's always talking about entertainment. Oh, yes. But he's a legend in his own.
6: Oh, yeah.
8: For how many years?
6: Oh, yeah.
8: How many years? Five years? Seven years?
5: Seven years
8: you've been
9: But
8: doing.
9: Look how many people he's brought here. Oh, like how many entertainers.
8: Yeah.
9: I mean, and
5: almost 500 guests.
8: You give a platform.
6: That's very impressive. Yeah. You need a plaque like
5: Well, some
6: Sony
5: of them
6: does.
5: Are duplicates, you know.
9: And I'm so happy that I was on Dennis Bono.
6: Yes,
9: the,
6: and you're
9: the
6: coming
9: day that
6: up
9: I
6: too.
9: Met, yeah, I'll be on Dennis Bono this week.
5: By the way, Dennis Bono has 400 people in his audience. The audience that's watching and listening to us right now is 1,712.
9: Beautiful.
6: Nice.
8: Wow,
9: beautiful.
8: Already?
9: Okay, so will those 1,712, 13 probably with my...
5: count the people in the room.
9: Oh, and then us, yeah.
5: Do you have some people over in Italy watching tonight?
9: I don't know if they're going to get up in the morning. I had to.
5: Yeah,
9: remember,
5: that's
9: I called you at 2:30 in the morning over there.
5: 2:30 in the morning,
6: yeah,
5: I know.
6: You did.
9: I did That was
5: and I appreciate it. And you don't know. I've got to return the favor.
8: What's the time difference?
6: Oh, look at
9: my God. He busted it right now. Sand all over the place. Look at
5: All right. The show is over.
6: Good work. Good work, Ron.
5: Okay. Let me see if I can.
8: We only care about the sand.
6: Now I'm scared, Sonny. I got to ride home with him.
9: We're still on. Well, yeah, we're still on because I can see it here. So.
6: Yeah, there it is.
5: I got it.
9: Here we are. We had some of the limoncello, just to let you.
6: That's right, yeah.
5: This is running too?
6: Yeah. It still works.
9: Are we done?
6: The music. We're
8: I
6: done.
8: I see it. I could see it.
9: We're done?
5: Yeah, we're done.
6: Say goodbye. Say goodbye.
9: Bye, everybody.
5: Oh, wait. I'll
8: everyone.
5: Do the, if you don't mind, I'll do the close, okay?
8: Pepito says good night.
5: You know, let me do the close.
9: All right.
5: All right, here we go, right there. Say hello to Pepito. Thank you, everybody, for watching and listening.
9: Up higher.
5: We had
9: there
5: a great show. Great show. What do I always say? Oh, yeah. I've been in Las Vegas 55 years, 55 more to go, and I'm pretty sure that Vegas will be just as much fun 55 years from now as it is today. It's going to get better. We're going private. We're going to get rid of the corporations because goodbye, Caesars. Goodbye, MGM.
9: Finally.
5: Going local.
6: Yes.
9: Wait a minute. Teresa, come here. Quick. Teresa, come here. Quick. Say goodbye.
5: Say goodbye, Teresa.
9: Say goodbye. There's my wife.
8: Pepito says yes.
5: Say goodbye, Pepito.
9: Turn it. There we go.
6: Bye.
9: Love you. Bye.
8: Pepito.
9: Sicilia. Goodbye, Italia.
6: Great show. It's great.
5: Goodbye, everybody.
8: Thank you, everyone.

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1: News this hour from Town Hall, I'm Mary Rose. The U.S. has launched more strikes on Iran today. U.S. Central Command says the strikes were in response to Iran launching a drone at another ship traveling through the Strait of Hormuz. This comes a day after the U.S. launched similar strikes in response to a ship attack earlier this week. Tehran said Saturday it had struck U.S.-linked targets in the region in response to yesterday's strikes. The death toll from Venezuela's dual earthquakes has now risen to more than 1,400 people.
2: Crews in Venezuela are still searching for people 3 days after two back-to-back powerful earthquakes. Authorities have now blocked access to La Guaira, the epicenter of the destruction north of the capital Caracas, where more than 14,000 military and police are patrolling. Acting President Delcy Rodriguez says on state TV that Venezuela is not alone and that the country is receiving help from all over the world. She says rescue workers from Italy have just arrived. I'm Donna Water.
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3: 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From massive Buc-ee's travel centers to grocery store selections and even ranch dressing, visitors are sharing their surprise online. The reactions are fueling a broader debate over how competition, free markets, and innovation continue to drive American abundance, while Europe's centralized regulatory model falls behind. Willie Nelson, Washington.
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1: A member of former President Joe Biden's cabinet was briefly separated from his children after police say they got an anonymous report alleging he posed a danger to his children.
5: Former Transportation Secretary Pete Buttigieg was the target of an anonymous report the police have determined was false and says the incident forced him to spend a night away from his four-year-old twins. Buttigieg says a Michigan State police officer told him the anonymous allegation appeared to be politically motivated. Police and Child Protection Services interviewed his children before clearing them. He says he has spent years with death threats and anti-LGBTQ attacks, but this episode was the worst experience of his public career because it involved his children. I'm Lisa Dwyer.
1: A Western Entertainment property in southern Arizona is up for sale. Breaking news and analysis at townhall.com. It took a Texas sheriff and a posse to track down this fugitive, even though, as Ben Thomas reports, it didn't involve any train robberies or cattle rustlers, just a giraffe called Gracie.
6: Giraffes are not particularly vocal, but they do run. Though Gracie is thought to have more wandered off from a private ranch in the Texas Hill Country about 2 weeks ago. Now, the Rayal County Sheriff reports an aerial search finally located the three-year-old about 4 miles south. Owner Vic Jones contacted a veterinarian and began putting together a team to bring the giraffe safely back to Cedar Hollow Ranch, about 100 miles west of San Antonio. And while that will take some work, Jones says Gracie is in good shape, standing there deep in the Texas Hill Country, swishing her tail. I'm Ben Thomas.
1: Amazon customers have a month left to file a claim in the company's $2.5 billion settlement. More on these stories at townhall.com.
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19: 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Abby who?
20: Abby Normal.
21: What do you do, Carl?
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23: 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I mean, when I saw the iPod first time, I was like, man, I could have kicked myself.
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28: Hello, everyone. I'm Carl Amari, and this is Hollywood 360, the radio show that presents all things entertainment, including trivia contests and games, movie reviews, celebrity interviews, showbiz news, and classic radio shows. My co-host is the vivacious Lisa Wolf. In this hour, John Wayne makes a rare radio appearance on the Screen Directors Playhouse from 1949. But first, it's Real or Ridiculous. Lisa will provide bizarre U.S. history. I must decide if they are real or ridiculous while you play along at home. Right, Lisa?
29: That's absolutely right, Carl. Okay. You're good at history.
28: Yeah.
29: So this might be a great opportunity for you to show your prowess.
28: Mm-hmm.
29: Okay?
28: Right.
29: Great.
28: You want me to show my prowess to everybody?
29: I do.
28: Really?
29: Mm-hmm.
28: Oh, my goodness.
29: I mean,
28: couldn't find the...
29: I know that. Yeah. All right. A town in Idaho elected a cat as mayor.
28: Real.
29: Oh, I'm sorry. It was Alaska.
28: Oh.
29: But it did happen in Talkeetna, Alaska.
28: Talkeetna?
29: Talkeetna.
28: Never been there.
29: Never been there. I know.
28: Never will.
29: No, but neither here. Had a famous honorary feline mayor named Stubbs who became a major tourist attraction.
28: Right.
29: I mean, if you go there, then you make sure to check out Stubbs.
28: Well, yeah, of
29: course. You didn't get that.
28: No,
29: one.
28: I did not.
29: A man successfully mailed himself across the country.
28: That's true. That happened. They used to do that way back when.
29: In a wooden crate. It is real. But in 1914.
28: I was going to say, it's like really early
29: 1900s. A man shipped himself by rail mail from Virginia to Florida to save money.
28: You know what? They used to do it with kids, too. They used to mail kids. With the U.S. Post Office.
29: I mean, I've heard that. It's hard to picture.
28: Real.
29: But this guy went, like, on a train in a box. So it's a little bit different.
28: So I got
29: it's kind of the old thing. You just want to climb in your parents' suitcase when they're going on vacation. It's the same thing.
28: Yeah.
29: The CIA turned cats into surveillance devices.
28: Real.
29: That is real. It was called Acoustic Kitty. And it was a project that implanted listening equipment in cats. That can't be politically correct.
28: Wow.
29: Arizona law requires citizens to own at least one cactus on their yard.
28: No.
29: I'm trying not to smile.
28: No.
29: I could have done better.
28: No.
29: Okay. A woman survived going over Niagara Falls in a barrel.
28: Yeah, that's true.
29: And lived.
28: True. True.
29: That is real. Annie Edson Taylor became the first person to survive the stunt. Guess what year it was?
28: 1901.
29: Wow. She was...
28: not too smart.
29: Not too smart. The Pentagon spent money studying whether cats could communicate telepathically.
28: Real.
29: Sorry, it's people, not cats.
28: Okay.
29: I just changed it as we spoke.
28: All right.
29: Right. Okay, but so close.
28: I hate when I get them wrong.
29: I know you do. That's why I did that. A Kentucky man was elected a candidate who was serving a federal prison sentence.
28: Real.
29: It is real.
28: Yeah.
29: Like you knew that. Yeah.
28: Sounds like I did.
29: The Statue of Liberty was originally designed for Egypt.
28: No, I don't think so. Ridiculous.
29: It is real. They first proposed a monument for the Suez Canal before adapting the idea for New York Harbor.
28: Wow. We were second on the list.
29: It looks that way.
28: Wow.
29: I mean, I like to be first.
28: Me too.
29: Yeah. Second isn't as good.
28: No.
29: No, I know. The CIA developed exploding cigars for assassination attempts.
28: Real.
29: Mm-hmm, that is real.
28: They're trying to get Castro. He smoked cigars.
29: Many people smoked cigars back in the day. They were much more popular than today.
28: Yeah.
29: A state fair awarded a prize for the largest pet mosquito.
28: Largest pet mosquito? I think that's probably true.
29: It's not.
28: No?
29: It's not. Here's the last one.
28: There's some big mosquitoes out there, let me tell you.
29: Yes, there are, but there were no awards.
28: Okay.
29: Okay. A bank robber returned to complain that the robbery was not worth the effort.
28: Yes, probably.
29: That is real. Several documented cases involve robbers complaining about how little money they stole. Now,
0: what are you talking about?
29: That's just bright as bright can be.
28: All right.
29: All
28: John
29: right.
28: Wayne.
29: Pretty bizarre.
28: John Wayne stars in the
29: All
28: radio
29: right.
28: show. He wasn't on very many radio programs, but he was on this one. We're going to play it on Screen Directors Playhouse. Stick around.
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28: 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That way you never miss a single moment of our Hollywood 360 show. All right, Lisa, John Wayne stars on this radio show. It's actually a radio reenactment of his very famous film, Stagecoach. It was the classic story based on the movie about the Ringo Kid. And John Ford appears as the guest screen director. So two luminaries on this show. Let's go back to January 9th, 1949, for part one of Stagecoach on the Screen Directors Playhouse.
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6: Screen Directors Guild assignment, production Stagecoach, director John Ford, stars John Wayne, Claire Trevor, Ward Bond,

This is the Screen Directors Guild production of the United Artists motion picture classic, Stagecoach, starring John Wayne, Claire Trevor, and Ward Bond, and introducing the director of the film, John Ford.

0: Before we begin our story, here are a few words about the entertainment you will hear tonight and in future weeks at this time. The NBC Theater is proud to welcome the president of the Screen Directors Guild and the eminent director of such films as Variety Girl, The Perils of Pauline, and Taproots, Mr. George Marshall.
1: Thank you and good evening. This is the first performance of a series of Screen Directors Guild productions in which the directors will personally bring you their favorite film assignments, along with the stars who created the original roles. Tonight, your director is John Ford. John, if you remember, is the winner of 5 Academy Awards, the guiding hand behind such great pictures as The Informer, How Green Was My Valley, and, of course, Stagecoach. You're on the set, John.
2: Thank you, George. And good luck on our first production. Stagecoach is ready to roll. The last time I made that crack was about 10 years ago. When I first had the opportunity of putting on film is Romance of the West. For the cast, the picture offers an array of colorful character types, ripe for the actor's talents. Now the story and the cast are united again. Here is Stagecoach with John Wayne as the Ringo Kid, Claire Trevor as Dallas, and Ward Bond as Doc Boone.

0: In 1885, the stagecoach was the only means of travel on the American frontier. And in those days, no name struck more dread into the hearts of travelers than Geronimo, leader of the warlike Apaches. This, folks, is a story of a party of people who traveled from Tonto to Lordsburg by stagecoach in 1885. It's a story still told by the Indians.
1: In the land of Arizona, land of the Apache Indian, where the roaming Chiricahua fought the mighty white invader, stood the white man's city, Tonto. Tonto, where the flying wagon that the white man called a stagecoach stopped to take men to the westward, where Geronimo was leader, chief of the Apache.

0: folks. Geronimo's Apaches are on the warpath up ahead, burning every ranch in sight. Oh.
1: Then the question before the party assembled in this stagecoach is, shall we continue?
2: I say yes. Continue.
1: But Mrs. Mallory, should you be traveling in your condition?
2: My husband is in Apache Wells with his troops. I want to be with him when our baby arrives.
1: Madam, I am a gambler, and I admire and respect a bold gamble. But aren't you gambling with a life besides your own?
0: Oh, I forgot to tell you, Mr. Hatfield. We're getting a cavalry escort for Apache Wells.
2: That settles it. I'm going on.
1: Count me in, of course, Buck.
0: All right. I'll go find my shotgun guard.
3: You don't have to go no further, Buck.
0: What? Curly! Well, doggone! How are you, Sheriff?
3: Fine, thanks, and I'll be riding shotgun up next to you this trip, Buck.
0: You? What for?
3: A Ringo kid escaped from prison. I'm looking for him.
0: The fellow who shot Jed Michael dead?
3: I hear he's heading for Lordsburg to shoot it out with the three plumber boys. So I'll be right up there next to you, Buck, all the way to Lordsburg.
4: Better stand back a bit, Doc.
5: Yeah, stand out of the road there, Dallas girl.
2: Thanks, Doc.
5: Hail the Sagebrush Chariot.
2: Doc, why do I have to leave town? Because all these women here say I have to. I don't want to go to Lordsburg.
5: No more do I, Dallas. But you are a lady somewhat too hospitable to gentlemen. And I am a doctor somewhat too hospitable to spirits. We, girl, are the dregs of Tonto. They send us from their midst. Come, Dallas, be a glorified dreg like me. Hey! Oh! Ah! Hi there, Buck. You have acquired two more eager passengers.
0: The engines are rising, Doc.
5: I thank them for that mark of respect. Tell them they may be seated now. Enter, Dallas.
2: Thanks, Doc.
5: Take your place beside the other lady. Then forward, on to Lordsburg!
6: Watch you driving through this canyon, Buck.
0: Well, I aim to be hard to shoot at in case Geronimo's Apaches are in these hills.
6: I'm with you, Buck, the law.
0: Well, that don't make me bulletproof. Oh, kingdom high. Here she comes, Apaches.
6: Keep your shirt on and stop the coach. It ain't Apaches. It's someone up ahead blocking the road with a rifle.
0: Whoa.
3: Here he comes, whoever he is.
0: What? It's the Ringo Kid.
7: That's right, Buck. Hiya, Curly.
3: Ringo.
7: Didn't expect to find the sheriff riding shotgun.
3: I was heading for Lordsburg, same as you, Ringo.
7: Well, my horse went lame, so you got another passenger.
3: I'll take that rifle first, Ringo.
7: That's so, Sheriff.
3: You're under arrest for the murder of Jed Michael.
7: Sorry, Curly, but this Winchester here says different.
3: Sorry, Ringo. But if you'll look back up the road a piece, you'll see our escort of United States Cavalry coming up.
7: Oh.
3: I'll take that rifle now, Ringo.
7: Sure, Sheriff. But you better hold on to it. You may need it before we get to Lordsburg.
3: Thanks. You can get into the coach now.
7: Much obliged, Sheriff.
3: Get going, Buck.
0: Yep. Sully. Yep.
1: So you're the famous Ringo Kid, huh?
7: My friends call me Ringo. Right name's Henry.
5: Henry? Why, I remember you. Say, I fixed your arm when you was just a little sprout. He's no higher than a quart of bourbon.
7: Well, that was my kid brother broke his arm. You did a good job, too, Doc. Even if you was drunk.
5: Well, thank you, son. How's your brother now?
7: He was murdered.
2: Oh, no.
7: Him and my dad. By the three plumber boys.
5: Well, good luck when you get to Lordsburg, son.
7: Thanks, Doc.
2: Mrs. Mallory, you're tired. Would you like to rest your head on my shoulder? No, thank you. Mr. Hatfield, would you mind if I sat over on your side of the coach?
1: Not at all, ma'am.
2: Excuse me. Yes, of course.
1: Right here, Mrs. Mallory.
2: Thank you, Mr. Hatfield.
7: I must have the plague, huh, Dallas?
2: You Oh, no, it's not you.
5: Have a drink, Hatfield?
3: No, thank you.
5: No, thank you, he says. Have a drink, Doc? Yes, thank you.
7: You're not going to move away from me, are you?
2: No, Ringo.
7: Well, I guess I can't expect to break out of prison and into society in the same week.
2: Shh, she'll hear you.
7: Yeah. I guess I'm pretty dumb for sitting down beside a lady like you, Dallas.
2: A lady?
7: Thanks for not moving.
2: Oh, don't, please. Why are you looking at me like that?
7: Ain't I seen you someplace before?
2: No. No, you haven't.
7: I wish I had, though.
2: I know you. I mean, I know who you are.
7: Yeah, I used to be a good cowhand. A few years back, things happened.
2: Yes, things happened.
5: Bottle in a bottle. Drink up, Doc.
7: Doc's getting a snoot full.
2: Things happen. And now they'll take you back to prison.
7: Not till I finish a job in Lordsburg.
2: Ringo, I wish you wouldn't.
7: Wish I wouldn't what?
2: Oh, nothing. Nothing.
5: Bottle in a bottle.
1: Confound that driver. Oh, why doesn't he drive more carefully?
7: He's playing it smart, Hatfield. He took to the mountains. Apaches don't like snow.
1: Well, he might have some consideration for Mrs. Mallory and her condition.
2: Oh, I'll be all right, Mr. Hatfield. Thank you.
5: Well, little funnel.
0: Apache rails just ahead.
5: Well,

0: Mr. Hatfield, why didn't my husband and his troops meet us here?
1: The Wrangler tells me that Captain Mallory has been sent ahead to Lordsburg.
0: Lordsburg?
2: Well, we'd better turn around and follow the cavalry escort to Tonto.
0: But we can't do that.
2: With Apaches on the warpath, it ain't safe to go through Apache country without escort. I say we ought to turn back.
3: There's only one way to find out. Take a vote.
1: What do you say, Mrs. Mallory? On to Lordsburg or back to Tonto?
0: I want my husband with me when our baby's born.
1: Doc?
3: Ain't you forgot this, lady?
1: You mean Dallas?
0: Oh, I say go. I've nothing to go back to.
1: Doc?
4: Lordsburg. Pass the bottle. Pass the bottle.
1: Ringo?
5: Ringo's my prisoner. I'm voting his proxy. I say Lordsburg.
3: Hatfield?
1: I am at the service of Mrs. Mallory.
0: Thank you.
1: Buck?
2: Lordsburg it is. Alistair, I'll step inside and get some grub. Look spry.
1: Better take my arm up these steps, Mrs. Mallory.
0: No,

0: You ashamed?
1: Did I understand that swine to call me a drunken swine?
0: Oh, I wish I could do something.
1: There is something you can do, Buck.
0: Yeah, but what can you do in your condition?
1: I can drink all of the hot black coffee you can make. I, sir, am a doctor. Now get busy. Get busy.
2: That's the first portion of the Screen Directors Playhouse starring John Wayne in Stagecoach from 1949. More of this show, plus more of Hollywood 360 after this.
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4: SRN News, I'm Mary Rose. The U.S. military says it had struck multiple targets in Iran at President Trump's direction, continuing a string of attacks that have shaken the war's uneasy ceasefire. The military said in a post on X that Iran had a chance to honor the ceasefire agreement but elected not to when its forces attacked a ship near the Strait of Hormuz earlier Saturday. U.S. Central Command said U.S. military aircraft targeted Iranian military, surveillance infrastructure, communication systems, air defense sites, drone storage facilities, and mine layer capabilities following an attack on a merchant vessel early Saturday morning. And rescuers in Venezuela are racing against time to find survivors after two massive earthquakes hit the country. The quakes were measuring 7.2 and 7.5. This is SRN News.
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0: 120 Life, and you've been using it, so I'm wondering how it's going for you.
1: Well, yeah, 120 Life is a wonderful product, folks. If you have even the slightest high blood pressure, you should try 120 Life, just like I did. I tried it, and in about four or five weeks, my blood pressure was lowered considerably. In fact, I went to the doctor a couple of weeks ago for my annual checkup, and he was like, wow, your blood pressure's looking pretty good. I told him that I was on 120 Life, and he said he'd heard of it. He knows other of his patients that are on it, and it's really super easy and quick. Here's what you do, folks. You try 120 Life for 14 days, and if it doesn't lower your blood pressure, you get a full refund. 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Now, over time, it increases your risk of heart disease, stroke, even cognitive decline. And here's the great thing about 120 Life. 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It tastes delicious, and it has great ingredients, which I think you're going to mention in a moment here. It has great ingredients, and it's very inexpensive, and it will lower your blood pressure or your money back.
0: Well, most importantly, it's working for you.
1: Yeah.
0: So that's what's meaningful. I'm just wondering how you started on it. What made you, how did you find it?
1: I heard about it from a friend. I decided to try it. It lowered my blood pressure. And then I contacted the owners. I said, listen, I have a radio show. And
0: if it's working for you,
1: yeah,
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1: 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That's 120life. All right, Lisa, we're listening to John Wayne. Hey, mister, I'm going to tell you something. I'm John Wayne. How's that?
0: Huh? Oh, yeah. That was pretty good.
1: Pretty good,
0: yeah,
1: right?
0: Yeah.
1: Okay, he's starring in Stagecoach January 9th, 1949. At the end of the broadcast, John Ford joins John Wayne. Of course, John Ford was the screen director of Stagecoach, and they talk about the making of the movie. It's really great. So also Claire Trevor is in this. She was in the movie as well. Let's go back to January 9th, 1949 for the conclusion to the Screen Directors Playhouse.

The NBC Theater is presenting the Screen Directors Guild production of Stagecoach, starring Claire Trevor, John Wayne, and Ward Bond, with screen director John Ford.

0: Apache Wells, the white man called it. Here the white squaw had her child, while the flying wagon waited, waited while my tribesmen gathered. On the hills and on the desert gathered the Apache warriors, while the white squaw had her child and the flying wagon waited.
1: Oh, it makes me nervous, being held up like this in Apache country. You just when they're mad at us again.
2: Quiet, Buck.
1: Huh?
2: Someone's coming. Dallas?
3: Look, it's a little girl.
2: Yeah, a girl.
1: Let me see it. Well, I'll be doggone.
4: That's real fine, ain't it, Dallas? Real fine.
3: Oh, yes, Curly, it's fine.
1: A baby. How? Well, I mean, why?
2: I'll explain it to you sometime, Buck.
5: Listen, boys. Doc Boone. Three cheers for Doc Boone.
6: Never mind the three cheers. Just pour me four fingers instead. I'm thirsty.

0: Dallas?
1: Oh.
0: It's me, Ringo.
1: Oh.
0: You oughtn't to be outside here at night alone. Apaches like to pick off strays.
1: Well, you're here now.
0: I watched you with that baby today. You looked, well, nice.
1: I just wanted to hold it a minute.
0: You're visiting in Lordsburg?
1: I have friends there.
0: Oh, good.
1: Ringo, why don't you escape?
0: I aim to, in Lordsburg.
1: Why not now? Why not go over the border now?
0: My father and brother were shot down by the plumber boys. I guess you don't know how it feels to lose your folks that way.
1: My folks were killed by Indians when I was a kid.
0: Oh, well, that's tough. Well, it's a hard country, especially for a girl.
1: You have to live no matter what.
0: That's it. Look, Miss Dallas, you got no folks, neither have I. Maybe I'm crazy to ask you, but, well, I still got a ranch down across the border, and well, I guess I'm crazy being close to you like this, but...
1: Ringo! Ringo! You don't know me. You don't know who I am, or
0: I know
1: what?
0: I want to marry you, Dallas.
1: Ringo!
0: That ain't an answer, Dallas.
1: Oh! Ringo, you can't go to Lordsburg. Not now. The plumber boys will be 3-1 against you. You'll get killed.
0: Can't tell.
1: You can't win.
0: Can't run away from it either.
1: How can you talk about our life together when you want to throw your life away?
0: Well, what do you want me to do?
1: Get away. I'll follow you.
0: You mean that, Dallas?
1: Well, I just can't leave Mrs. Mallory and her baby now, but listen. There's a horse all saddled and ready for you in the corral.
0: What?
1: Yeah, there's a rifle in the saddle boot. Now get going. I'll come after you.
0: I'm counting on that, Dallas, with my life.
1: Goodbye, Ringo. Watch out for Apaches.
0: I got a rifle now, and I got you. Don't worry, Dallas. I'll be waiting.

0: Hold it. Whoa! Hold it! Hold it, boy. Easy. Smoke signals on the ridge. Apaches. I gotta warn Dallas and the others. I gotta go back.
1: Yeah!
2: On the ridge and on the mesa, smoked at Chiricahua fires. Rise the fires, told my nation. Strike the white man's flying wagon. Rise, my kinsmen, rise, Apaches. Chieftains, horsemen, lances, rifles. Stagecoach on the Lordsburg Trail. Thus the signals on the mesa. Thus the writing in the sky. Thus, my fierce Apache horsemen, follow on the Lordsburg Trail.

0: Ah, we're making good time. I say we're out of danger now, thanks to Ringo here. Very decent of you to come back, Ringo.
1: I wouldn't be too sure we're out of danger yet, Hatfield.
2: We'll be in Lordsburg soon, then.
3: Very soon.
2: How's the baby?
3: Sleeping.
2: Doc told me what you did for me. Thank you very much, Dallas.
4: You know, danger whets my appetite. Indeed it does. Let me see. There must be a bottle of something left in this bag. Look.
0: A bullet. It just missed your head, Doc.
5: On the floor, Miss Mallory. Dallas, you and Miss Mallory, get down!
4: Apaches, hundreds of them.
6: Hey! Hey, Ringo!
0: Curly's calling you from the driver's seat, Ringo.
7: Here's your Winchester. Use it, man. Use it!
5: Thanks! Got my rifle.
2: Ringo, look out! That Apache on that painted pony!
5: Got it!
4: See that engine on that Mustang coming alongside?
0: Don't talk! Shoot!
4: Well, now you see him, and now you don't.
0: You ladies all right?
2: We're all right.
4: Now you see him, and now you don't.
5: Baby all right?
2: Yes, baby.
0: If you gentlemen will be good enough to shoot Indians instead of...
5: Hatfield, been hit.
4: Get that Apache. I'll help Hatfield.
5: Got him.
2: Faster. Drive faster. Oh, fire, fire. Can't you see the hole around us?
0: Now, Mrs. Mallory, you'll get hurt.
4: Easy, Hatfield. Easy.
5: I could use some more help up here.
2: Give me your pistol, Doc.
4: Take it.
2: Thanks. Look at all those engines.
5: Apaches all have big families.
2: Don't talk. Shoot.
5: I can't. Out of ammunition.
2: Oh, no. Why have Buck and Curly stopped firing outside?
5: Buck's hit. Curly's empty, too. This looks like it.
2: No. No. I have only 3 bullets left.
5: That's enough. The Indians won't get you or Mrs. Mallory or the baby.
2: No. No, they won't. Listen.
5: From Lordsburg.
2: The Apaches are breaking. They're running away.
4: Glory, glory.
5: How's that feel?
4: Dead. Glory, glory.

0: Well, good night, Ringo.
1: Is this where you live in Lordsburg?
0: I told you. I warned you. I told you you didn't know me. This part of town is no place for a nice girl, but it's all right for me. Now say goodbye, Ringo. Say goodbye.
1: I asked you to marry me, didn't I?
0: I'll never forget you asked me.
1: Now go on back and wait for me in the stagecoach.
0: Where are you going?
1: Business. With the plumber boys. I'll just take a slow walk down Main Street and see what happens.

0: Dear Lord, this stagecoach don't pass much for a church, but I'm praying till you're here. Please, Lord, it's 3-1 against Ringo out there, and the plumber boys are dead shots. Awful dead shots, Lord. Like I was saying, Lord, it's 2-1, Lord. He's all I got, and all I ever want. So please, dear Lord, please let me have him back. Please, please, please.
1: Oh, Harry.

0: Who's that out there? Ringo!
1: Yeah.
0: You hurt?
1: No.
0: I prayed for you. I prayed.
1: You did good.
0: Let's get out of here then. Escape.
1: Don't have to anymore. Before he cased in, Luke Plummer confessed he killed Jed Michael.
0: You're free?
1: Yeah.
0: And they didn't even hurt you? Dead shots like the Plummer boys?
1: Deadest dead shots you ever saw.
0: Oh, Ringo. Ringo.
1: Dallas, what are you crying for? Nothing's happened.

us the story of those brave men, riders of the flying wagon, in the land of Arizona, where Geronimo was chief. In the great land in the desert where the flying wagon galloped, that the white men called the stagecoach, bringing brave men to the West.

0: Our stars will return in just a moment. The NBC Theater has presented the Screen Directors Guild production of Stagecoach, starring John Wayne, Claire Trevor, and Ward Bond, and introduced by John Ford. In the weeks to come, the Screen Directors Guild will bring you Douglas Fairbanks Jr., Robert Montgomery, Rosalind Russell, James Mason, and Irene Dunn. And next week, the NBC Theater presents screen director Richard Wallace introducing the current film comedy, Let's Live a Little, starring Robert Cummings. And now, here again is our special guest, the president of the Screen Directors Guild, Mr. George Marshall.
1: The premier production of the Screen Directors' entry into radio has now joined the Stagecoach itself in that great fund of memories known as the past. And speaking for the Guild, I'd like to express our gratitude to the National Broadcasting Company for the opportunity to better acquaint the public with the work and role of the screen director. Take it away, John Ford.
2: Well, how do you hardy frontiersmen like pioneering in an NBC studio instead of the Badlands of Arizona?
3: Very much. You know, just the memory of that dust is enough to send me running home to wash my hair.
4: Pappy, this is wonderful.
2: Wayne, wonderful? What do you mean?
4: Well, no getting up early in the morning and arguing with a horse.
3: You know, I think it's wonderful that the screen director is being honored like this. He's the fellow who really makes the movie.
2: Claire.
3: As for us actors and actresses, well,
4: where'd we be without you, Pappy, and others like you?
3: That's right.
4: You tell us our business. That's all I can say.
2: Thanks.
5: They're talking about wonderful things. It's a wonder that Pappy here hasn't yet displayed his fine, tyrannical hand.
2: How do you do? That's so, War, John. Now, look, as long as we're speaking about fine, tyrannical hands, look, are we going to do this again? Because if so, I'd like to take you folks.
4: Uh-oh. Yeah, I thought so. Huh? You'd have something to say about it. We had that same trouble 10 years ago.
3: That's right.
2: Hey, can't you go out and retake?
3: Now, look, John, don't you remember? This is radio. There are no retakes. Good night, everybody.
0: Our thanks to our stars, John Wayne, Claire Trevor, and Ward Bond, and to screen directors George Marshall and John Ford. Also heard were Barbara Fuller, Peter Leeds, Horace Murphy, Norman Field, Dan Riss, Ken Carson, and Eddie Fields. Tonight's story was adapted by Milton Geiger, and original music was composed and conducted by Henry Russell. Production was under the supervision of Howard Wiley. Your announcer, Frank Barton. John Wayne can soon be seen in John Ford's Argosy production, Three Godfathers, and Claire Trevor appears in the soon-to-be-released Amusement Enterprises picture, The Lucky Stiff. Ward Bond is currently appearing in the Victor Fleming production, Joan of Arc. Listen again next week when the NBC Theater presents...
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1: That's the Screen Director's Playhouse with Stagecoach from January 9th, 1949, starring John Wayne and Claire Trevor, with guest screen director John Ford. An NBC broadcast. Hope you enjoyed that. Time for this month in music history.
2: I have chosen the year 2011. Let's start with this song.

0: unique.
1: That's Adele.
0: It is. What's the song? That was a huge song in 2011. It earned multiple Grammy Awards.
1: What a voice, huh? We could have had it all.
0: Nope.
1: Too late, right?
0: Nope. No, that's it. It's this. It's Rolling in the Deep.
1: Oh, Rolling in
0: so
1: the
0: close.
1: Deep.
0: So close. Just a line off.
1: Well, I knew it was Adele.
0: That's true. That's true.
1: Right?
0: Yeah, we need to do Name That Artist, not Name That Tune for you. But great.
1: It's a good song.
0: It is.
1: All right, more of Hollywood 360 after this.

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4: News this hour from Town Hall, I'm Mary Rose. The U.S. has responded to a drone attack in the Strait of Hormuz as Iran violates the ceasefire.
5: U.S. Central Command says the targets were missile and drone locations and coastal radar sites in Iran. President Trump blamed Iran for a drone strike on a ship in the Strait of Hormuz, saying it violated the ceasefire. Before the strikes, the president was asked if Iran would face consequences.
6: We didn't miss it. Nobody saw it coming. And it hit a ship and did some damage. But you can't do that stuff.
5: Arsenio Dominguez with the International Maritime Organization says ships have been in contact with Iran about using the strait. But in this case,
7: what I can confirm to you is that it was not contacting the authorities in Oman in order to transit following the evacuation framework.
5: Ed Donahue, Washington.
4: Officials in Venezuela raised the death to at least 1,400 people after Wednesday's massive twin earthquakes. Search and rescue teams from the U.S. and other nations are working to find victims of this week's devastating earthquakes that struck about 100 miles west of the capital, Caracas. Tens of thousands are still missing, with thousands of others injured. SRN News and our parent company, Salem Media, are partnering with Christian nonprofit Food for the Poor to rush emergency aid to victims of this tragedy. 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In an AP interview, Amir Raz, an Israeli citizen visiting Metula, says the Israeli army needs to stay in southern Lebanon. More on these stories at townhall.com.
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4: Argentina fans in Texas for the World Cup are engaged in heated debates with the locals, but this one has nothing to do with soccer.
9: It's not about who has the best team or players at the tournament. It's about who produces the best, most succulent steaks and how to prepare the meat. It was almost inevitable that there would be a beef about beef between two of the top cattle raising areas in the world. Argentine beef is mostly grass-fed on open pastures. The result is leaner meat with intense earthly flavors. predominantly grain-fed beef in Texas, has more marbling and is known for a sweeter flavor. In both places, steak is deeply ingrained in diet and culture. Bob Agnew reporting.
4: Reports are swirling about Taylor Swift and Travis Kelce possibly getting married at the New York Madison Square Garden. Nothing has been publicly confirmed by the couple, but the New York Times reports they are planning a small gathering there July 2nd. Breaking news and analysis at townhall.com. There's growing backlash over rising property taxes spreading across the country. Correspondent Ken Lorman reports.
10: What some are calling the biggest property tax revolt in decades is gaining momentum, with at least 10 states pursuing major cuts or even elimination. States like Florida, Texas, and Ohio are leading the push. Conservatives are cheering the effort, arguing high property taxes are forcing Americans out of their homes and stifling economic growth. They point to past successes like California's Proposition 13 and say today's reforms could spark a new wave of prosperity. Ken Lorman reporting.
4: TSA is bracing to screen nearly 19 million air travelers across the 4th of July holiday period. A TSA senior official says security checkpoints are fully staffed and prepared to welcome these travelers and handle large passenger volumes. More on these stories at townhall.com.
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What's going on? I'm Rich DeMuro, and this is Rich on Tech. This is the show where I talk about the tech stuff I think you should know about. It's also the place where I answer your questions about technology. I believe that tech should be interesting, useful, and fun. Let's open up those phone lines at 888-RICH-101. That's 888-742-4101. Give me a call if you have a question about technology. Email is also open. Just go to richontech.tv and hit contact. That's richontech.tv and hit contact. Guests this week, we've got Patrick Coughlin, author and co-founder of Scamwise. He's going to break down the rise of AI-powered scams and share the ways you can protect yourself. He also has a new book called Dark Side of the Boom. You see what he did there? How scammers hijacked the AI revolution. That's Patrick Coughlin. We'll have him in just a little bit. And later in the show, Dr. Amy Bott, a leading cardiologist and digital health expert. We'll talk about these wearables and how many people are wearing them and what they can do and what they can't do. And if you have one, you're probably obsessed with it. Everyone I talk to that's got one of these rings or one of these watches, they just absolutely love it. So we'll get some answers from Dr. Bott later in the show. Well, I hope you are having a fantastic week. I know I am. Except for this news, the big news of the week is that prices are up on some of the most popular products in the world. Yes, Apple finally had to cave in and raise prices. Now, last week we got a warning from outgoing CEO Tim Cook. He said price hikes were unavoidable. This week they actually happened. So what are we talking? We're talking hundreds of dollars more for the same product you could have bought a couple of days ago. MacBook Air up $200. MacBook Pro up $300. iPad Air up $150. iPad Pro up $200. iPad and iPad Mini up $100. The Apple TV, the HomePod, Vision Pro, I mean, that was already expensive. And also desktop Macs increased in price. One bright spot, iPhone prices did not change. That's right, iPhone prices did not change. Now, don't get too comfortable with that. You know why? Because come September, we are going to get the new iPhones, and I guarantee, mark my words, there's no games that Apple can play. Because it used to be they wouldn't raise the price, but they maybe wouldn't give you as much memory or something like that. You know, there was ways of kind of figuring it out. This time around, there is no way of figuring it out. These phones come with a certain base storage, which is a reasonable amount these days, and that storage is very expensive. And so Apple is going, I have to imagine they're going to have to raise the prices on these phones by at least $100. Maybe some of the top of the line is going to be more. They might even not have some of the, you know, like they have models with a terabyte of storage. They may not have that because it's so expensive. Now, the one model that really makes me sad in all of this is the MacBook Neo. And if you listen to me, if you listen to this show, you know I love that computer because it is a simple computer. It launched at $599, $499 for students. And now that price for regular folks is up to $699. And for students, it's $599. So if you would have listened to me a couple months ago when I was singing the praises of this computer, you would have saved yourself at least $100, potentially $200. So for a little bit, Amazon was still selling it at the old price right when the price hikes were announced. Now I look at Amazon, it's all sold out, even the higher end model with Touch ID. So price hikes at Apple, they are not the only ones. We saw price hikes from other tech companies earlier this year and also announced this week. Microsoft said the price of an Xbox is going up. Now here's the good news about Microsoft. The way Apple did it, they made the announcement and the prices went up immediately. The way Microsoft is doing it, they're saying, hold on, heads up. You've got until August 1st to buy this thing if you want to save $150. Because come August 1st, Microsoft is increasing the price of the Xbox
by at least $100 on the 512 gigabyte model, $150 on the 1 terabyte model, and the 2 terabyte model they're not even making anymore, just like I said with the iPhone. So the new pricing, the Xbox Series S starts at $499, goes all the way up to $800 if you want the X. And both of these companies are saying the same thing. Memory and storage components have gone up at least 2.5 times. So if you were paying $50 for something before, a little component inside this thing, now they're paying $150. Is that 2.5? No, that'd be 3. But anyway, you know what I mean. I'm not doing this show for my math. So yes, the cost of RAM, the cost of storage, it's all going up because AI companies are gobbling up as much as they can for these giant data centers they're building that nobody wants in their backyards. So that's what's happening. All right, now let's talk about something that's much more fun. If you're watching on the streaming, you can see that I'm wearing my Slate Dickies shirt. This was a customized shirt they gave us at the Slate event. You can choose the patches you wanted on it. And why? Because Slate is all about customizing your car. This is a startup that is making an electric truck, a pickup truck that you can convert into an SUV. I'll talk about that in a second. But in a world where cars start around $50,000, you know, for a new car, this car is $24,950. This is for a brand new electric EV. It's called the Blank Slate. Went to their event this week where they showed off the car, gave the final pricing, gave the final specs, and let us take a test ride, not a test drive. One of the things you learn as a journalist over the years is that everything, when you get it from a PR person, is written a very particular way. They never said, come take a test drive. They said, take a test ride. You got to read between the lines. We weren't allowed to drive this thing just yet. It was still an engineer driving it. But anyway, I did take a ride. Blank Slate will start at $24,950. They say it's the least expensive new truck in America. The SUV version starts around $30,000. So what do you get for that price? Very basic. 2 seats, air conditioning, cruise control, backup camera, physical knobs and switches. There's an idea. Hand crank windows. When was the last time you cranked up your window manually? No touchscreen, no built-in stereo. There is a phone mount instead of an infotainment system. 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You can also convert it into an SUV. 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Just be you know, honest with that part. 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I really do. I know I put it on my Facebook page at facebook.com/richontech. If you want to check out the pictures, very polarizing design. But at the end of the day, it is fun. It's different. It's unique. It gives people what they want, which is some people, a car that you can personalize. 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Don't give me 150 different features I don't need. Let me pick the ones I need. 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They're going to build these cars in America, in Indiana.
And they've got offices in Los Angeles and some other places. So that is called the Blank Slate. If you want to check it out, you can go to my Facebook page, facebook.com/richontech. I posted the pictures, slate.auto. And I will tell you, in the ride that I took, it was comfortable. It was fast. It was, there's not much in there. Reminded me of like my weird uncle's like bare bones car that he had back in the day. But that's it. You can make it this thing your own, and it's kind of fun. It looks like a toy truck that you might have played with as a kid. So check out the pictures, check out the website, and tell me what you think on my Facebook page. Lots of people leaving comments. You can leave yours there, too. All right, let's get this show started with your calls, 888-RICH-101, 888-742-4101. My name is Rich DeMuro. You are doing something smart today. You're listening to Rich on Tech.

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0: Welcome back to Rich on Tech. Rich DeMuro here, hanging out with you, talking technology. I've got a hangover today. Yes, I'll admit it. A Prime Day hangover. We have so many boxes arriving at the house from this Prime Day sale. According to Adobe, U.S. shoppers spent a record $26.4 billion online during the four-day Prime Day. That's up 9% from last year. 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Oh, interesting. 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And people used AI a lot to purchase stuff. Now, here's what I think is interesting. I dug through, you know, I put out my big Prime Day list last weekend, and I dug through kind of like what people purchased through Amazon, through me, and it turned out that it was a lot of that same stuff that they just mentioned, like this luggage that I purchased, that I put there. I'm trying to find the post that I did, actually. So let's see. Here's what... my readers were buying an Anker MagGo power bank. So this is like a portable power bank, Ring wired doorbell, the Eero Wi-Fi system, my favorite travel pillow, the Turtle, this digital frame I love from Aura, another portable charger, this SanDisk phone drive, Whoosh, which cleans your, you know, gadgets. I love that stuff. A refurbished iPad for $129, a laptop from Lenovo. My suitcase that I love, which, by the way, I paid $100 more than it was on Prime Day. Darn it. AirPods Pro, this Kodak slide scanner, you know, to digitize your old film strips, USB cables. 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But sadly, the prices probably have gone up. But it's richontech.tv/180. richontech.tv/180. 180, that is the show number, and that link will bring you right there. Let's go to Gary in Redondo Beach. Gary, you're on with Rich. Welcome to the show. Uh-oh, I don't hear Gary. Let's put Gary back on hold here. Let's try Kim. Who do we have? Kim in Redondo Beach?
1: Gary.
0: Oh, we got both. Uh-oh, hold on.
1: Hey, Gary. Go ahead, Gary. You're first.
0: We got two Gary and Kim. Hold on, I'm going to try.
1: Redondo Beaches.
0: I don't know how to work the phones here, so I'm going to press hold. If I hang up on you, Kim, just call right back. Gary, you there?
2: Yeah.
0: Okay, perfect. All right, so I don't know how to work the phones. I've been doing this 4 years, but I still don't understand them. So what's your question today?
2: Hey, I have an iPad Pro 13-inch M4 chip, and I need to take it in for servicing, and I want to know how I can wipe everything off of it.
0: Okay, so you're going to take it in for servicing. Typically, when you take it in, they say that everything might be lost in case they have to, like, you know, swap out a drive or something like that or work on it. Did they tell you that, or are you just doing this preemptively?
2: No, I'm calling preemptively.
0: Okay. So
2: I dropped it and I cracked the screen.
0: Ah, okay. So, yeah, I mean, I'm trying to think if there's a repair mode. I know on Samsung phones they added a repair mode. I think, let's see if Apple has that. So you wouldn't have to do that. But if you have it backed up, it should be okay. I'm trying to see. Let's see. Okay, remove this device. Okay, yeah. I'm trying to see if there's a way to do this without wiping it clean. But what I would do is, okay, Apple actually has some guidance on here. So back it up. Yeah, remove it. Yeah, okay. So what I would do is I would just wipe this thing clean, like you said, and that way you can just reinstall everything. So all you have to do, it's very simple on the iPad. You go into General, go into Settings, General, and there is a section that says Transfer or Reset iPad.
2: Got it, yeah.
0: You see it there?
2: Yep.
0: And it says erase all content in settings. You tap there, and it sounds like a scary thing to tap that, but it actually gives you a whole bunch of options before you actually do it. So just choose the one for you. It'll make sure that you are backed up and everything. It'll tell you everything that it's doing. You press continue, and then at some point it will say, are you sure you want to erase all the media content and settings? This cannot be undone. You tap erase, and it will get everything off of there. And then they'll be able to work on your iPad. And then when you get it back, you can just restore that from iCloud. So what happened to this thing? How'd you drop it?
2: Oh, I took it out of my case that I carry around, and the cat, I almost tripped over the cat, and I dropped it on the floor.
0: Oh, no. And
2: no.
0: Did you do the thing where you, like, picked it up and you kind of looked at the screen? You're like, oh, no. Did it sound really bad?
2: Yes, it did.
0: Every time I drop a device, I hear that sound and I'm like, okay, did it break? And you kind of lift it up very slowly and look at the screen. And I think today's devices have gotten better, but you know, it just all depends on how you drop it. All right, Gary, how much are they charging you for a new screen?
2: Oh, I don't know yet. I have the extended coverage till 2027, so it's covered.
0: Oh, okay. So it's covered. So you just have to pay, I'm assuming, a deductible for that?
2: I guess. I've never done this before.
0: Okay. I mean, AI is telling me it's $29 to $49, but, you know, we know AI could be wrong. Good luck with that, Gary. Thanks for the call today. Appreciate it. 888-RICH-101, 888-742-4101. Coming up, let's see here. Meta's got some new AI glasses, and they're cheaper. I'll explain coming up right here on Rich on Tech.
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1: With SRN News, I'm Ron Taylor. Tensions are high in Venezuela as the death toll rises to 1,430 after two powerful earthquakes struck 3 days ago. Families have reported that 68,900 people are missing. Many civilians are leading search efforts, frustrated by what they see as an inadequate government response. International rescue teams continue to join the effort, with 17 flights bringing over 1,600 rescue workers by today. The disaster is a major challenge for Acting President Delcy Rodriguez. The capital's main airport is damaged, complicating aid delivery. The U.S. military says it had struck 10 targets in Iran as President Trump's direction, continuing a string of attacks that have shaken the war's uneasy ceasefire. The military said in a post on X that Iran had a chance to honor the ceasefire but elected not to when its forces attacked a ship near the Strait of Hormuz earlier today. This is SRN News.
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0: subtle things, the holes in my apologies, you know. Welcome back to Rich on Tech. Rich DeMuro here, hanging out with you, talking technology. 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The phone number, 888-RICH-101, 888-742-4101. We've got the whole gang here. Bobo, conducting orchestra in the booth there. He loves this song, apparently. Kim on the phones. You listening. Me on the microphone. That's about it. That's all we need, really. I did go to the World Cup this week. I went to the USA versus Turkey. I had never seen it written the way they wrote it. Right? Like, you saw Turkey. I was like, I never knew it was spelled that way. My son and I were like cracking up because we're like, Turkey A. Yeah.
1: Turkey A.
0: Did you watch the game?
1: Yes, I did.
0: And what'd you think?
1: I was mad we lost.
0: Yeah, me too. I was very sad.
1: It wasn't our starters playing, so I'm cool with that. It was our backups.
0: And we're still like doing well, apparently, right?
1: Yeah, we, no matter what the outcome of that game was, we're still going to the knockout round.
0: Okay.
1: So we're good.
0: So I did go to SoFi, which is the big stadium in Los Angeles where they do a lot of events in Inglewood.
1: It's not SoFi. It's the LA stadium.
0: Oh, I know. They covered up every single branding. I think, was SoFi even on the stadium? I'm not even sure. But everything.
1: It's on a roof, so I don't know how they covered that.
0: I got to look at my picture now to see, because now that I think about it, I mean, they cover up every single branding inside that stadium was covered up. The whole TV system, they've got these

0: big giant screens. It's all Samsung, all covered up, and it said Hisense. Inside, all the food they were selling was all specific to the World Cup. I mean, it was really quite interesting how they... Okay, now that I'm looking, I think they did cover up SoFi.
1: Kim said they did it at Levi's, too.
0: They covered up the whole name.
1: Yeah.
0: But it was really interesting because it was such like a... So I ended up... OpenAI, by the way, ChatGPT invited me, so they brought me. And that's pretty common. I mean, I know I was looking at all my friends on Instagram. They're all going to these World Cup games with all these tech companies. I'm like, sellouts, you're going to, oh yeah, sure, do that. And then I got invited. I'm like, all right, I'll go. So I went, and it was nice because it was a nice time to kind of, you know, get to know some of the people behind this company that everyone's using. And I'm looking at SoFi right here, and sure enough, they did. They put a FIFA sign over where it says SoFi right there. That is wild.
1: That's crazy, dude. All that money SoFi paid,
0: yeah.
1: They're not existent right now.
0: But it was kind of cool inside because it was all USA themed, and it was very patriotic. It was probably one of the most patriotic events I've been to besides like a July 4th. So you had people in there, and everyone was very fun. It was kind of felt like a Super Bowl a little bit. I've never been to the Super Bowl, but it felt like that energy of like people were excited to be there. It was fun. But anyway... The one thing I will tell you, and we'll get to the call in a second here, is that, you know, there's a lot of hype around stuff like this. And I was wondering, because they kept saying, like, take Uber, don't drive, mm-hmm. you know, take public transit. I was like, I like to drive. I want to park myself. I want to drive home, because getting an Uber out of any big event like that is tough sometimes.
1: Yeah.
0: So I ended up buying parking against my wife's better. She's like, are you crazy? I'm like, no. So I bought parking. And as I'm pulling up, the traffic was, I mean, traffic's always wild.
1: In the area, traffic is bad.
0: Really bad. So I pull up. I passed two official parking garages. The parking was cheaper at both of those garages than what I paid in advance. And by the way, I had to park on the top floor of this parking garage. And she said, I said, hey, since I paid so much, can you like give me VIP? She goes, no. She goes, for an extra $100, I can. I was like, never mind.
1: Extra what?
0: $100.
1: Wow.
0: To park on the first floor to get out quicker. Anyway.
1: I'm trying to figure out when the perks of me being a part of this show, when I start getting the perks and going to events.
0: Well, I had to bring Parker.
1: Okay, no.
0: But next time I'll bring
1: Bobo. So Parker's
0: Bobo.
1: More important to me?
0: No, I mean, he is my son.
1: There's no proof. There's no proof.
0: All right.
1: Jealous, Parker.
0: Let's go to Kim in Redondo Beach. Kim, are you there still?
2: Yes, sir.
0: Okay. Sorry to keep you waiting. I had to tell my long, drawn-out World Cup story. You know, that was a humble brag, really, sadly.
2: I'm glad you didn't have to pay the $100.
0: Well, I did pay more than that for parking, so I did pay, but whatever. I didn't pay an extra $100.
1: It would only cost you $1.75 if you took the bus.
0: Oh, I know. They tried to get me to do that. I had to walk like nine. I walked 9 miles that day. That's what my Fitbit told me. Anyway, go ahead, Gary.
2: Kim, the
0: mic is yours. And talk directly into your phone, because I can barely hear you.
2: Okay, let me get to... I'm on a headset, that's why.
0: Ah, okay. We'll just put the mic near your mouth.
2: Let me get off that. Okay.
0: Oh,
2: I have shifted.
0: Way better.
2: Is that better now?
0: Yeah.
2: Excellent. I was doing some housework while I was waiting, so I was doing hands-free. Anyway, enough of that. I have Google Photos, which I love. I've been a Google pro, loved it for years. But I noticed, I'm a photographer, and I noticed, though, now... when I use my phone to take pictures, it might be 12 megabytes on Google Photos, but I download to my desktop and it's 4 megabytes. How do I get the original size to be downloaded?
0: Ooh, interesting. Okay, sounds like you have the storage saver turned on. So originally when Google first came out, they said basically Google Photos was like unlimited. I think it was through the Pixel, if you had it, you could upload all your pictures and, you know, for eternity. Mm-hmm. And then they had this thing called Saver Storage, which didn't count towards your storage. And they still have the Saver Storage. I think it still counts towards your storage at this point. But anyway, on Saver, photos are compressed. So if a photo is larger than 16 megapixels, it'll be resized to 16. So that's probably what you're seeing. And also, if you upload a video. So if you take, and this is the thing, this is a great question because people may not realize that their quality on Google Photos is saving at a lower quality than they think. Some people may want to change this to save the space, right? But it's good to understand the options that you have. So if you take a 4K video and you've got this storage saver turned on in your settings, it's going to convert that video into HD 1080p. So
2: how dare they?
0: Yeah. So this is a good thing to check. And you as a photographer, you're probably taking a lot of pictures. So are you on an iPhone or Android?
2: I never drank the apple juice. So
0: oh, okay.
2: I'm just an Android user.
0: Okay, perfect. All right. So if you open up your Google Photos app, you will see there is in the upper right hand corner, there is a little icon that's basically your profile picture. So if you tap that, it will bring you to some settings. And then it says, let's see here, photos settings. And you tap that. And once you're in there, you will see backup, notifications, preferences, sharing. And so we tap the backup and you'll see backup is on. It'll tell you how much storage you're using. And then look at this. It will say photos and videos quality. And right now mine is set to original quality. Backup with no change to quality. Photos and videos in full resolution, recommended for large prints, or you have the option of storage saver, which means photos will be compressed to 16 megapixels, videos will be compressed to high definition, and good quality prints up to 24 by 16. So if you have storage saver turned on, you want to switch that to original quality. Now, the bad news is if you had your old photos going up to Google Photos in that storage saver, there's not, as far as I know, an easy way to change those back to full storage. So moving forward, the new ones would be full storage. You could theoretically delete the photos out of Google Photos and then kind of let your phone resync them, but that's kind of complicated. Now, if you're on iPhone, it's the same process and it does the same thing. Just open up your Google Photos app, tap your profile picture, which is in the upper right-hand corner, and you'll see where it says Google Photos settings. You tap that and it says backup and you'll see quality, original quality or that storage saver quality. And there actually is a way if you, let's say you're hearing this right now and you're like, oh, well, I don't care about high quality. I don't care about original quality. I want to go back and I want to save as much space as I can inside my Google Photos. You can actually change that. And so you can go and it will go through and compress all of your existing photos. So I think you can go, and that's a little trickier. I don't know where that setting is, but let's see. If we go into Manage Photos, I believe, let's see, if we go to the desktop, one.google.com, and we go to Storage, clean up space. Let's see here, Google Photos. I'd have to find this setting, but it is in there. And so once you tap that setting, it will go back and sort of like retroactively kind of squish your photos, for a better lack of a better term there. It will compress them. I guess that's the official term. So I will find that. I will put it on the website, richontech.tv. But also one thing to know, if you're running out of storage on Google Photos, go to the website one.google.com. That's one.google.com. And from there, they give you a whole bunch of tools on how to clean up your Google Photo storage. So there is a way to do that. And once you do that, you can clear out big videos, big files, old attachments, all kinds of stuff. And it does help you reclaim some of that space. I'm at 5.45 terabytes of 10 terabytes currently. And that does not include my iCloud. So I am a digital hoarder. I really just can't get rid of this stuff. I try. I go through. I've got 47 gigabytes of Gmail. Who is emailing me 47 gigabytes of Gmail? You think I need that? No, I don't. But I, you know, going through that would take me a lifetime. So this is how Google wins. Google Drive, I've got 1.83 terabytes of storage. This is how they win. I'm not going to go through. I'm never going to look through that. Anyway, 888-RICH-101, 888-742-4101. Coming up, I'll tell you about those Meta AI glasses. There's some Google search privacy changes you need to know about. 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

0: Welcome back to Rich on Tech. 888-RICH-101, 888-742-4101. 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That's the show notes for today's show. Meta launched its most affordable AI glasses yet. I wear these every weekend to run, and mostly during the week too, but as my sunglasses, but I don't really use many of the features. But during the weekend, I definitely run with them. I love the open ear speakers so I can listen. And also, you know, I always see like random stuff on my runs. I could take a picture of it too. So they have a new family of Meta glasses. These were developed with this Essilor Luxottica. They start at $299, but unlike the previous models, they're just Meta glasses. They're not called Ray-Bans or Oakleys. So I guess that gives them the $100 less than the for the starting price. But there's 26 different combinations, three frame designs, different colors, lenses, prescription lens support. New features include adjustable nose pads, so better fit, open ear speakers, which I think they already had, built-in camera, microphones, customizable action button, that's pretty cool, improved battery life, and faster AI responses. And of course, if you're not familiar with these glasses, I was out and about and someone saw me with them and they didn't know anything about them. They didn't know you could take phone calls, listen to music, take pictures, take videos, live translation into 20 languages. They've got this conversation focus feature, which if you're, you know, a little hard of hearing, you want to hear, or you're even in a restaurant and it's tough to hear the person across from you, it will amplify their voice in your ear, audio turn by turn walking directions, all kinds of stuff. Photo and video capture. So $299 for these new Meta glasses. But here's the deal. We know that everyone's going to get into this category. Google has Gemini glasses coming out later this year. Samsung's developing them. Apple, of course, is going to have these eventually. And Snap just unveiled their glasses, but those are like $2,200 and kind of silly looking. So, but this is the future. This is definitely an area of the tech world that a lot of these companies are investing in because it makes sense. I wear these glasses all the time and I just sit there and I go, oh, that's cool. You can ask a question of AI. You can take a picture. You can listen to music. You can take calls. And by the way, they're good sunglasses and they look cool. So that's why Meta's leaning into them. I think they're the odd man out. They've been the early winner in all of this, but I do think they're the odd man out because Google's got Gemini. Apple has Siri AI coming out. And someone is going to do something with ChatGPT built into glasses. Now you're talking Meta only has their own AI, which it's good, but let's be honest, I don't think anyone's clamoring for it. So I think that that's why they need to open this up to a different AI, let you choose your own AI, or they are going to find some competition that is going to be very tough going down the line. And I don't think they're going to open these up to other AIs because it's Meta. They want to do their own thing. All right. Let's go to Julie in Riverside. Julie, you're on with Rich. What's up?
1: I'm on.
0: You're on.
1: Hey. Oh my God. Okay. I was talking about the radio because it acted funny and I don't know if it's something you do, but here's what happened. This is a plug-in digital alarm clock radio. We're listening to KFI. And all of a sudden, it went to FM KLOS. On this radio, to go to FM, you have to flip a switch. We didn't flip a switch.
2: That was during Dean Sharp.
1: Yeah, this morning. And then when we turned the buttons to go back to KFI, it went back to AM. And I'm wondering, is this an electronic problem or what?
0: I don't know. I mean, this is when you tune the dial on this radio, how do you tune it?
1: It's a button on top. It's digital. So yeah, we push a button to just change the station.
0: Well, okay. The weird thing is that, you know, you're talking about an AM station and then an FM station. So it'd be odd for this thing to swap between those.
2: FM.
0: Yeah.
1: How can you do that without us touching it?
0: I don't do it. It wasn't me. It's like Shaggy. It wasn't me.
1: But that's what I said. I said you probably don't know, but
0: Do you have a model number on this thing? I want to take a look at it. What's the? Do you have like?
1: Oh God.
0: What's it called?
1: I don't know.
0: Okay.
1: We have had it for a long time.
0: So it's just literally like this thing is possessed. It's tuning into one show and then all of a sudden switching to another.
1: Exactly.
0: Now, if I had my way, I'd have it tune into Rich on Tech at a certain time. But if I don't have that ability, so I don't know. I think, can you unplug this and kind of let it settle and then plug it back in?
2: Nope. Has it been unplugged?
1: It's just, we always listen KFI pretty much all day.
2: All day. And MK in the morning.
1: All the way.
2: You on the weekend.
1: And you.
0: Okay.
1: And then we listen to 570.
0: Okay.
1: But this radio turned by itself to FM.
2: FM.
1: Without the actual physical button moving.
0: Julie, what's your husband's name in the background there?
1: Nick.
0: How long have you guys been married?
2: 35 years.
0: Okay. You guys are so cute. Number one, congratulations. Number two, 35 years. Yeah. Right.
1: Well,
0: is that what you said?
1: We've known each other when we were kids and got together when we were like older later.
0: Oh, wow.
1: Didn't even like each other when we were kids. It was funny.
0: You didn't like each other?
2: You didn't like me. You got my brother.
0: Oh, my God. Okay. Well, now we're getting... Okay, look at the time. I got to say, I don't know what's happening here, but I think it's odd, and I think that if I could give you some advice, I would just maybe unplug this thing. If you can unplug it, take out the batteries. I find it could be just going bad, and maybe it's got something inside is just, flipping the dial or something like that, but... It's not something that we do. It's not something that like we're sending out a signal that would make this thing flip to a different channel or a different radio station. All those stations you mentioned, some of them are different owners. So it's not even like if you were saying two iHeart stations, I might say, oh, maybe there was a programming glitch and maybe one station was played on a different one. But that's not what it sounds like here. So
3: they are both iHeart stations.
0: KLOS.
3: Oh, no, I didn't hear KLOS. No. I heard KFI and 570.
0: Yeah, I heard 570 later, but yeah, I think she said KLOS at the beginning. So that's a different. That's not even the same company, right?
3: Nope.
0: As far as I know. So, I mean, I think that, I don't know. If it happens again, I would personally, if it was me, I would put this thing in the fireplace and just torch it. No, I'm just kidding. Thanks for the call, Julie. Really appreciate you listening over there in Riverside. 888-RICH-101, 888-742-4101. Coming up, I got to tell you about this. Windows 10 users, you just got a major extension. I will explain coming up right after this.
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14: News this hour from Town Hall. I'm Ron Taylor. Hundreds of rescue workers have been dispatched to help the Venezuelan government as the injured overwhelmed hospitals and the death toll has risen to now over 1,400.
15: Nazareth Jimenez is a La Guaira resident with missing family members. She says, "We call on the government and countries around the world to help us. Look, we need machines here. Human strength is not enough. We can't remove those structures without them." Citizens dug through the rubble of their homes and said they have seen few state rescue teams in the areas hit hardest by the devastating 7.2 and 7.5 magnitude quakes Wednesday. Omar Reis lost family in the quakes. More than 20 of my relatives have died here. And in the Caribbean area in Tanaguarena, I've been left practically alone in this world. I'm Haya Pinjwani.
14: 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President Trump has announced his pick to head Immigration and Customs Enforcement.
16: The president will nominate former Oklahoma State Trooper Lance Scheuer as ICE Director. The nomination follows Todd Lyons resigning as acting ICE Director at the end of May. Scheuer is a longtime law enforcement officer from Oklahoma with more than 29 years of experience in the field. Scheuer currently serves as a senior advisor to the Secretary of Homeland Security, where he oversees coordination of immigration enforcement strategy and acts as a liaison between local, regional, and federal law enforcement agencies. John Scott reporting.
14: New federal figures show that about 3 million fewer people had Affordable Care Act health insurance plans in February compared with the same time last year. More news at townhall.com.
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14: Spencer Pratt is turning his attention to Los Angeles City Hall after narrowly missing the mayoral runoff when late-arriving mail ballots pushed City Councilwoman Nithya Raman ahead of him. Correspondent Ken Lorman has more.
18: Spencer Pratt is now focusing on allegations of voter fraud involving homeless residents on Skid Row, claims currently under federal investigation, though no charges have been filed. Pratt says he plans to be more aggressive in his criticism of city leadership and claims he has information he believes could expose corruption. Ken Lorman reporting.
14: Tourists visiting the nation's capital this weekend are in for a treat as the U.S. military is honored on Sunday. But there's lots more in store as the state fair continues through July 10th. Every day, the America 250 celebration features something new and something very exciting. You'll find more news and analysis at townhall.com. Utah is restricting fireworks as the largest wildfire in the nation grows, fueled by dry conditions and gusting winds.
19: The Cottonwood Fire in southern Utah was burning unchecked Friday across more than 112 square miles. The National Weather Service issued a rare, particularly dangerous situation for a section of Utah on Friday, urging preparation for rapid fire growth. Red flag warnings are also in effect for parts of California, Nevada, Arizona, New Mexico, Colorado, and Idaho. Authorities are urging caution as extreme conditions persist around the West. Bernie Bennett reporting.
14: Forecasters are warning that the eastern U.S. will be hotter than the 4th of July in the coming week. The massive heat wave should hit this weekend, sending temperatures into the triple digits and could last through Independence Day. On Monday, St. Louis could hit 106, Chicago 102, Little Rock could see 106 as well, and by Wednesday, Cincinnati could see 107. More on these stories at townhall.com. I'm Ron Taylor.
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0: 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The website is richontech.tv. Big news this week, if you are still running Windows 10, I knew this was going to happen. I knew it. Microsoft has extended its free security updates program. That means if you're running Windows 10 and you're already on that extended security updates, which was supposed to end in October, it is now ending October of next year. So it was supposed to end October 2026. Now it is ending October 2027. A year longer. So that gives you 2 years, basically, from the time they announced this to run Windows 10. So, interesting. So these computers were just fine. You didn't have to upgrade to Windows 11. You didn't have to buy a new computer. Huh. Because 2 years is a long time to run a computer after they said, you know, and they gave you a heads up for like a year. So you're talking 3 years. They're like, got to get this computer. Got to get a new one. Got to get a new one. Got to upgrade. Oh, never mind. You don't have to. So if you're already enrolled in the extended service update program, extended security update program, you don't have to do anything. Your coverage will automatically continue through October 2027. You can still enroll for free by signing in. There's three ways. You can sign in with a Microsoft account and sync your Windows settings, or you can redeem 1,000 Microsoft rewards points, or you can pay $30 if you don't want to use a Microsoft account. So those are your options. But basically, if you are running Windows 10, you've been on the fence about a new computer, you didn't really want to get a new one, now you don't have to for another year. But I will say, please plan for a new computer. You know, now you've got another year. So if you want to, if you have not enrolled in these just yet, you've been, you know, waiting to do that, I'll put the link on my website, richontech.tv/180. But basically, if you're trying to update, you can go to Start, then Settings, Update and Security, and Windows Update. Or you can just type in Windows Update and then look under the Check for Updates button. You should see an Enroll Now link. If you don't, you can also download the free PC Health Check app. That will help you understand if your computer can update or do this extended stuff. But bottom line, I'm looking at my article from back in, oh my gosh, September 27th, 2025. I was telling you I had to update to this extended security updates. And now it's like 2 years after that, you know, you still can just get them. That's wild. Anyway, I'll put it on the website, richontech.tv. Alan in Cyprus, welcome to the show. What's up?
1: Hey, Rich. Nice to talk to you.
0: Absolutely.
1: Hey, I've got a Asus ZenBook, 13-inch. And it's mostly, I use it for work for out in the field. It came with Windows 10. And when I updated to Windows 11, this was falling right what you were just talking about, I lost my speakers, my speaker and microphone, because I got no input or output device found. I can hook up a Bluetooth to it and get speaker sound. I'm assuming microphone, too. I've never tried that. But, yeah, so I've tried. I've done all the, you know, troubleshooting, and I've done the update the drivers, and I've even chatted with Asus to, and they sent me drivers which actually were older than the ones I have installed. I've disabled it and re-enabled it. I've done a device management, and it says device is working properly. So I don't know where to go from here. Have you ever heard of something like that?
0: I mean, it's pretty common for things to come and go, especially with drivers, and there's errors and issues. I don't hear about it as much anymore. And certainly it can happen. Now, when you say you have no audio, you can't hear anything coming out of this computer itself.
1: Right. When I go to system sound, it says no output device found.
0: Oh, this says no output device at all. It doesn't even find one. But now when you do Bluetooth, there's right. No problem.
1: Right. I can hook up, I can pair a Bluetooth speaker to it or my headphones or whatever, and that's fine.
0: Now, when you say headphones, are you plugging those in or are you Bluetoothing them?
1: Bluetooth.
0: Okay.
1: If I plug in, it doesn't work.
0: So if you plug in external speakers, you're not going to work because it says there's no output.
1: Right.
0: Okay. So you tried, you went, now have you checked out, I mean, it sounds like you've gone through everything you could do on your own. I mean, you were in the device manager, right?
1: Yeah.
0: And you tried erasing those old drivers and updating or letting Windows find them, and that didn't help, right?
1: Right, exactly.
0: You ran the troubleshooter?
1: Yep.
0: Okay, and what does that come up with? What does it say?
1: It's been a while, but I think it said no problem found.
0: Okay. Have you done the latest update on your computer?
1: Yes.
0: Okay, so you've done all the new updates. Okay. The only other
1: thing... Yeah, and you know, when I first did it, I reverted back to Windows 10, and my speakers were there. So then I put Windows 11 back on, and they disappeared again.
0: Interesting. okay, so, and I love this computer, by the way. I mean, I love the Asus. I'm actually, the one I use here in the studio is an Asus, and I'm looking at some of these systems. Have you checked the My Asus app?
1: No.
0: Okay, so there should be an app built into your computer called My Asus, and they have their own system diagnostic tools. So, and they've got one specifically for... driver errors. Now, I don't know if it would come up as a driver error because it doesn't sound like it even thinks it has an error, but they also have a system update, which is a separate update on your computer that Asus puts out versus Windows. So I just literally tapped that tab and it just gave me like a whole bunch of updates I need to install on this computer. So that it could be something that when you first installed Windows 11, there was some sort of issue with Asus and the way it interfaced, and then they fixed it with a software update. So I would say what I would do here, it sounds like you've done all the things that you need to do. I would do all the software updates you can find on this computer. So that is the Asus updates and also the Windows updates. I would restart this computer, and then I would do all the things that you talked about once again. So I would go into the system sound settings, make sure those are all in the up and up. Sometimes those get changed in an update. Make sure that you have everything selected properly. I would try running the troubleshooter again. So if you type in troubleshoot settings on the start on the taskbar here, search for that. And then they've got a whole bunch of troubleshooters that you can run through under other troubleshooters. And there's one for audio specifically. So you can do that. And then the device manager, you already said you looked into it. I would look into that again and see if you can, if you don't see a specific driver for these audio components, I would try to see if maybe you can use Windows to find one or uninstall the one that's there and then reinstall it and see what happens there. That's really the best that I can say. The only other thing I can think of is, I don't want to be silly, but the volume's up, right? I mean, that's the thing. It's like sometimes the silliest things, like the toughest, and I know that Alan sounds like a smart guy. So, I mean, it sounds like he did everything. So, but that sometimes, you know, it's just like these little things. But I would also try, it's just weird because you can get the Bluetooth to hear through the Bluetooth. So that's the part that I don't understand. Because if it's doing that, it obviously is processing the audio. So you stumped me. But I would do that. I am, Alan, actually, I'd like you to send me an email. hello@richontech.tv. Send me an email there and with the info, and I'm going to pass it along to my friend at Asus and see if they can figure this out, maybe look into this a little bit more. All right, 888-RICH-101, 888-742-4101. The website for the show is richontech.tv. We'll take more of your calls after this. Plus, we have more news to talk about. Let's see, what else is on my list here? I got to tell you about this Google search privacy changes. You probably got an email. You probably got a pop-up. I will explain why Google wants to now save your photos and your voice recordings and all this other stuff. I'll tell you the settings to check. Coming up right here on Rich on Tech.
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0: Welcome back to Rich on Tech. Rich DeMiro here, hanging out with you, talking technology, just pouring through some Google search settings. There it is, save media. Okay, so I got to tell you about this new Google search privacy control setting. You've probably gotten an email about it, or you've gotten a pop-up notification that Google says, hey, we're giving you more control over your search history and personalization. Oh, it sounds like a good thing. But what they're actually doing is they understand that all this stuff we're uploading, right, for AI is very handy to figure things out for more AI. So let's say you upload a picture of a bird. They want to be able to keep that picture of that bird once you identify that it's a goldfinch, and then use that to train their next generation of models. So this is what they want to do is they want to save anything that you upload to Google, because now Google had this big thing this year about being an omni model, so an omni search box where you can drag anything into that search box and it will search. It's not just text anymore. If you go to google.com, you will notice that it's not just the standard search box it used to be. You can drag a photo into there. There is audio. You can search by voice. You can search by image. And then you have the plus sign. You can upload a file. So there are many ways to search with Google, not just text. And so Google wants to change their search kind of controls so that they can save all this stuff. And so they've given you this new option. It's going to take, you know, a year to figure out where it is for most people, or even understand what they're trying to say. But they are giving you some more, the option to turn this off. So if you don't want Google to save anything that you upload, like a Google Lens photo, a voice search, audio, if you're searching live, files, images, videos, you can turn this off, because it is going to be used to train AI models, improve its products. And they do say, okay, it's going to make your experience more personalized. And that's probably true. But if you want to find this, it is tough to find. You can have the option. You can read all about it and see what you think. And then you could decide to turn it on or off. But basically, you go into myactivity.google.com. Then you tap data and privacy. Then you tap My Activity, then you tap Search Services History, and then Save Media. So I'm going to do that just to make sure that I got the right things there. So it's myactivity.google.com. You'll see Data and Privacy on the left-hand side. You tap that. Then you tap My Activity. Then you tap Search Services History. And then you'll see a new option that says Save Media. Include related media like your images, your files, your audio and video recordings. What does that mean? If you upload a picture of something, Google can basically save it for a very long time. That picture will be in their systems for a long time. And, you know, this could be something as simple as what I said earlier, like the bird example. Like, who cares if they keep a picture of a bird? But it could also be the inside of your house. Like the other day, I was trying to do something where I wanted to see what something in my house would look like if I painted it or, you know, added some furniture. And I uploaded a picture of the inside of my house. And, you know, Google used AI to you know, reconfigure that into something new. That would fall under this, as far as I can tell. So the settings will be on my Facebook, website, richontech.tv. Yes, it is very complicated. Yes, once you get in there, and this is what happened to me yesterday, you go down a rabbit hole of like, there are so many settings on here. What do they all mean? But the one thing, when you go to that page, you will see your My Google Activity. It lists every single thing that you've done and in order of whatever you searched for. It's pretty wild. Whatever you visited, whatever you watched. I watched Bruno Mars. Okay. This is really wild, actually, now that I see this. These are all my YouTube things. Wow, this is wild. Anyway, you'll have a field day with that. Also, while you're in there, there is an option to turn off how long Google keeps this stuff. So you can choose your auto-delete option. And so right now, I don't have mine auto-deleted, which is probably a mistake. But you can auto-delete activity after 3 months, 18 months, 36 months, or keep it forever. The more you keep, the more theoretically Google gets personalized to you. All right, let's take a call here. We've got William in Kansas. William, you're on with Rich. What's up?
1: I probably should have been more prepared for this call because I'm calling on a whim. But there's a, and I gave the name of the Instagram page to your caller, but it said that, and I followed this, that Windows, when you sign your agreement or when you click on your agreement, they will reserve part of your bandwidth. And when you receive a upgrade or a update, it stores it on your computer. And in this agreement, you agree to let them use your bandwidth to push these out to other people. I followed the steps that they gave, and it took me to a place that had a slide bar that said 50 to 5%. I slid it down to 5%, accepted that, and now I can upload and download considerably faster on my computer.
0: Oh, wow. That's interesting. Okay, so this is something that I would say is called like seeding. Like it's almost like if you're using like a peer-to-peer network, if you have something on your computer, you can seed it to other people. So that's interesting. I didn't realize that Windows was doing it. I feel like I read something about this a long time ago. I'm looking at some instructions on how to find it. So if we go to Windows Update, let's see if this is on here. So Windows Update, Advanced Options. Where would that be? So you went in here and actually turned this off?
1: Well, I didn't turn it off. I slowed it down from 50% to 5%, and you can't go below 5%.
0: Oh, wow. Interesting. Okay, so yeah, you can... Oh, wow, this is wild. Okay, so you basically your computer... This is wild. So your computer is helping Microsoft deliver their products to other people using your bandwidth. That's what I'm hearing here. That's what I'm seeing. Is that what you're understanding?
1: Yes.
0: That's
1: exactly.
0: Wild. So this is a major company, Microsoft, that is probably saving, what, millions, if not, I don't know, billions maybe, of dollars in bandwidth costs because they're using our computers as the conduit to share this stuff?
1: Do you want me to say the name of the Instagram poster?
0: Sure. I mean, if they gave you the...
1: EZTech dot with Peter.
0: Okay. EZTech.
1: And there's a whole bunch of stuff, and I didn't pull up the exact one that I followed. He has a number of them that also were for just other caches of 4 megabytes here and another there.
0: Yeah.
1: But this one, it was amazing when I found it.
0: Yeah, that's an interesting one. All right, I'm going to put directions on how to kind of see where this is, and if you want to, you know, turn it off. I'm looking at mine. I've got upload options. Limit as a percent of measured bandwidth. Mine is off. So basically, my computer is just sending stuff out at all times of the day if it wants to, right? And so I can I can slide this dragger down to 5. Slide this dragger. I guess that's a term. Down to 5%. Monthly upload limit 500 gigabytes. So you're telling me if you're on a metered connection, I'm assuming that Microsoft can figure out if you're on a metered connection because this would eat through your data if you were.
1: Yeah.
0: So that's interesting. All right, William in Kansas, thanks so much for the call today. Appreciate it. That is eye-opening. I'll put the information for that on the website, richontech.tv. Coming up, we're going to talk about protecting yourself from scammers. We all need this information right after this.
2: 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David Allen Capital. When the banks say no, Dexter McLean says yes.
3: AI drone technology is an exciting space that is revolutionizing war and domestic security. 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That's 702-637-2249. 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And remember,

0: United Airlines passenger jet nearly hit a drone as it was landing at Newark Airport in New Jersey. The Federal Aviation Commission says the flight crew reported seeing the drone about 100 feet below during final descent Friday. According to the airline, United Flight 1513 was carrying 106 passengers, five crew members from Key West, Florida. This is SRN News.
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6: Welcome back to Rich on Tech. Rich DeMiro here, hanging out with you, talking technology. 888-RICH-101, 888-742-4101. All the notes are on the website. I know I gave you a lot. That was that feature on Windows was a new one to me. And there's a name for it, by the way. It's not just like, you know, seating. They call it delivery optimization. So I put some more information about that. You can read about that and see how to turn that off or limit it. I guess you can't turn it off, it seems like. But joining me now is Patrick Coughlin. He is author and co-founder of ScamWise.com. He also has a new book out. It is called Dark Side of the Boom, How Scammers Hijacked the AI Revolution. It is available now. Patrick, welcome to the show.
7: Thanks for having me, Rich.
6: So tell me, give me some background. Like, how did you get into this whole, like, you know, you ScamWise, we talked about on KTLA, did a big segment on it. It's basically a website that lets you upload, you know, you get these texts from people. You're like, I don't know if this is real or not. You upload that text or an email or a screenshot or a letter you get in the mail, like a physical. You ever get one of those like home warranties? Your home warranty is about to expire. You can upload that right to the website. It will scan it and it will tell you if it's a scam or not. How did you get into all this?
7: Yeah. So, well, the story starts really about 2 years ago, Rich, when my mom got one of these fake kidnapping scams. And, you know, as somebody who's been in cybersecurity my entire career, I've done work for the U.S. government. I've worked and helped enterprises protect themselves from sophisticated cyber threats. When this scam happened to my mom, it kind of made it personal. And it sent me down the rabbit hole of looking at the growing wave of digital fraud that is hitting Americans. In the last year, Rich, Americans lost over $200 billion to scams and fraud. And it's growing so fast that I couldn't help but write a book about it. We started a company called Savvy Security. We launched our first product called ScamWise, as you said. So this is my life's work, man.
6: And it really is like, you know, you throw out that number, $200 billion. People are like, who falls for this stuff? Like, people do every day. And it's really like, I feel like it's the

0: almost like the on the older end of the spectrum and almost like the younger end, because those are the people on the edges where the younger people haven't really seen this stuff before. And then the older people, you know, like, let's be real, it's sometimes they, you know, they're just taken advantage of. Yeah. And so it's like our entire job these days is to figure out if that email is real, if that scam, if that text is real, and if we're being scammed or not.
1: That's right. I mean, look, we've come a long way from those Nigerian prince email scams of like the late 1990s, where there was like a generic greeting and maybe some very obvious grammar errors that would have given it away. But with AI now, personalization, sophistication is so cheap. Scammers can pull real names, locations, your family members, birth information, death information, recent purchases, and they can create a perfect scam playbook just for you. They can generate fake voices. They can generate fake websites, fake letters from the IRS, from a municipal court, a Medicare bill, and it can look exactly like the real thing with just a few clicks of a button. And so this content is very powerful in how it deceives us, and it really hits all different demographics, young people and old people alike. But yes, older Americans, you know, make up a disproportionate share of the losses in this country. Of that $200 billion, you know, we're looking at almost half for senior citizens, which make up only 20% of the population, but about half of the total losses in the country.
0: It's so wild. And even things that you do that you think are legit, it's like you sit there and you're like, oh gosh, I feel like I've heard about this. This is the way they get me. And, you know, like just simple, like I got a letter from the IRS once and I was like, I have no idea. Like, what do I, like it wanted me to sign up for an online account. I'm like, that sounds like a scam. I'm like, but if you don't do this, I mean, what's the alternative? You know, someone coming to your house? I don't know. And so it's like all these little things that we get and we're like, okay, we got to figure this out. The whole idea of the AI stuff, like the voice cloning, is that actually happening?
1: Yeah. I mean, it is. You know, right now the technology is moving so fast that you can clone somebody's voice off of just a couple seconds of audio. So if you have a social media post that's been out there for years where maybe you're, I don't know, yelling at your kid's game or you're talking or you're narrating an event that's happening, or some of these wrong number call scams that you get, you know, you answer the phone, you say, hello, who's there? Is anybody there? You don't hear anything. You know, that is enough now to clone a voice to 99% accuracy. And so scammers can use that in sophisticated scams like the one that hit my mom. Family emergency scams, but they can also use it to mimic the voice of your bank, a fraud manager at your bank, or a local police officer. And they can do it in the accent and the tone and with the authority that you would expect that makes it almost impossible to detect.
0: That is so wild. I mean, it's really scary when you think about those things and how, you know, at the same time, we have tools like on Google where I can upload an image of myself and it can make an animated avatar, like a real look, like a person that looks like me and speaks like me. And we're doing that for fun. But on the other side of it, we've got people using this stuff to scam us.
1: That's exactly right. I mean, look, the power of this generation of AI is that it really can behave like us. It can talk like us. If you've played with these tools and you've chatted with the chatbots, it's kind of like almost like magic how they can sound like us. Well, that's really powerful for productivity. They can take actions on our behalf, but it's also really powerful for deceiving us.
0: So how's it been going with ScamWise, the website? And you've got some apps coming out from Savvy.com. Like, how is this going and what's your goal with all of this?
1: Yeah. So ScamWise has been great. You know, we launched it in March of this year. So we've been out for about 4 months. We're seeing tens of thousands of submissions a week now, all different types. People are forwarding emails to submit at ScamWise.com. They're taking screenshots and uploading it to the website of funky looking texts. As you said, they're taking pictures of physical mail. I mean, that is a use case we didn't really expect, but we see all the time. And so that was our first product from Savvy Security, which is SAVISecurity.com. And then we've got some more apps coming out for the phone in a couple of weeks that will do more proactive protection. How do we filter messages out? How do we filter your text messages? How do we clean up your voicemail? How do we provide more call protection? And from there, we'll add more services. How do we help you filter out bad emails? How do we prevent you from going to those scammy websites in the first place?
0: And tell me about the book. Again, it's called Dark Side of the Boom, How Scammers Hijack the AI Revolution. What will people learn from this book?
1: Yeah, so the book really is trying to pull back the veil on how today's scammers operate and what is the technology that they use, what are the tactics that they use. And we bring readers into specific scenarios where they can actually peer over the shoulder of scams as they're happening. So you really get an understanding of both how the scammers are operating, but also what's happening for the victim in the moment. And then we kind of travel around the world and we look at the different scamming syndicates that are coming out of West Africa or Southeast Asia or Eastern Europe. And we can see how these organizations are really running like businesses. And in fact, tech businesses, because they've deployed AI into every stage of their operations. And then we forecast where is this trend taking us over the rest of the decade. And we provide some recommendations for what you can do to help better secure yourself, your family, your community, and your business.
0: Is there a simple like tip or habit you can give us to stay safe from all of this stuff?
1: Yeah, I mean, the big thing is a second channel verification. So it's one of the things we do in my family. It's a big recommendation in the book. So if you find yourself in one of those suspicious moments, and look, a lot of things have changed about how scammers operate today, but one thing has stayed the same, and that's really the playbook that they use. It always includes some unfamiliar or unexpected contact that seems to come out of nowhere, a sense of urgency. You got to act now, and then trying to isolate you and keep you from bringing in a second opinion. That's the playbook that scammers have used since long before AI was around, and it exists today. It's just more tech-enabled. It's just more personalized. It's just more scaled. And so what we coach people to do is when you feel like you're in one of those hot zone moments where you've gotten an unexpected message or call, there's urgency, there's ask for money, take a pause, take a breath, and verify who you're talking to through a second channel. And that can be as simple as if you think your bank's calling you, flip over your card and call the number on the back of your card. If you feel like it's the IRS, you get a letter in the mail from the IRS, instead of calling the number on that letter, actually call the taxpayer assistance line. So there's a lot of ways that you can sort of break the scammer spell if you're able to just pause and then do a second channel verification. And really that was why we created ScamWise, was to give a very easy, free, private, we don't require any emails. You don't have to register for the product. Just a simple way for folks in moments that really matter to get a quick second opinion and get some recommendations about how they can verify.
0: Patrick, good information. Less than a minute. I just want you to tell me if these things actually happen. Like, I cover them all the time. I do get the emails from people where they do say they've gotten scammed, but like, is this really happening? Like, are people being scammed on a daily basis?
1: They are, and we're not talking about it enough because there's so much shame wrapped in it, Rich, because people feel like they're responsible. They feel like they fell for something instead of feeling like the victim of a really highly personalized, effective crime. We've got to give the scammers a little bit more credit and blame and give the victims a little bit more empathy, because 30 million Americans in this country got scammed in the last 12 months. It's happening to everybody across demographics, and it's a growing problem.
0: All right. The book is called Dark Side of the Boom, How Scammers Hijacked the AI Revolution. You can find it wherever you buy your books. Patrick Coughlin is the author. Check out his website, scamwise.com. Patrick, thanks for joining me today.
1: Thanks for having me, Rich.
0: Appreciate it. All right. Coming up, more of your calls at 888-RICH-101, 888-742-4101. 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

0: Welcome back to Rich on Tech. Rich DeMuro here. Let's go to Andrew in Ventura. Andrew, you're on with Rich. What's up?
1: Hey, hi there. First, I'm going to answer a question you asked last week when I asked you the question, why do we hear music when we're on hold? And that is they ignore the local commercials and local news. So there you go.
0: Okay, well, yeah. Well, we did get – someone asked last week, I guess, about if they – oh, you called last week.
1: Yeah, that was me.
0: Oh, okay, got it. Okay, well, a lot happened in that week. So anyway, well, good. There you go. Now you should hear it. So we got it fixed.
1: Oh, cool. Here's my question for today. I have one of these new Samsung refrigerators with a big 31-inch display. Every time they do they force a software update, which I don't want.
0: I love that our refrigerators are getting software updates. Welcome to 2026.
1: So, yeah. And you can use the voice, their voice assistant. It deals with Alex A, but it also has their own Bixby, which in order to use it, you've got to have location services on. So I don't use Bixby. But here's the question. When they force an update, they change the ringtone on the timer. This device has really got an Android in it, and it's got lots of apps, and I can download more apps. But I can't change the ringtone. They change the ringtone to whatever they want, and that's really obnoxious. The second question is, when I have iHeartRadio on the refrigerator, you can select stations, but I can't select KFI.
0: What? Why not?
1: Yeah.
0: I guess we haven't licensed to the fridge yet. I mean, someone's got to make that deal. Say, hey, you got your milk and eggs in there. What about KFI? But you're telling me other stations are on there but not KFI?
1: Right.
0: Well, that's right. Weird.
1: If I look at all the apps on this thing, let's see, right now.
0: Or is it not iHeart? They don't have iHeart.
1: I don't know. It's got iHeartRadio. It's got the red logo with a heart in the middle.
0: Okay.
1: And I bring up that, and I'm doing this live right now.
0: Okay.
1: I've got the logo, and I've got local stations for news and rock and R&B and stuff. And there's stuff for you, which I don't know where they came up with that. But I cannot find a way to select any other station.
0: That's odd. Well,
1: yell at them for me.
0: Yeah, I will tell them. I will pass that on. Okay, so the notifications thing, you're saying you can't change the notification for what? Anything on your refrigerator?
1: Well, I don't know about anything, but for a timer, I can set a timer for 5 minutes or 8 minutes for a hard-boiled egg or whatever. I can set multiple timers, but when it rings, it makes whatever tone it wants to. It's the same ring for all timers, but when they do a firmware update, they change the ringtone.
0: Yeah.
1: I'm not interested in that sound. I want to put my own sound on there, or at least pick something from a selection of three or five sounds.
0: Yeah, right. I mean, that would make sense, especially with a company like Samsung that, they let you customize everything. So I'm not familiar with this fridge. I've not used this fridge personally, so I'm not familiar. I mean, I'm familiar. My sister actually has one, and she loves it. Do you like the fridge otherwise?
1: Oh, I freaking love it.
0: Okay.
1: All the drawers are on rollers. I can customize the temperatures very easily. My fridge has four doors. I don't like the bottom drawer because you have to dig through to find stuff. But it has one section where I can even tell it to be a fridge or a freezer.
0: What? Like any time?
1: Fabulous machine.
0: Like you can just say, like, oh, today I need a freezer here?
1: Well, I just go to the main screen to the fridge manager. And I can set that to whatever I want.
0: And I assume you've downloaded, like, is there a companion app or the SmartThings app or anything like that? Like, I assume you've, like, downloaded that and, like, seen if you can do anything through that?
1: Yeah, I think if I recall, it's called HubSpace because this is a family hub refrigerator.
0: But
1: it's also got cameras in it, so I can be at the grocery store. Uh-oh, what do I have? And I could look inside my fridge to the doors and to the shelves and see what I've got. Love this fridge.
0: That is such an underrated feature because you don't know how many times I run out of the house and I go to the grocery store. I'm like, do we have this? Do we have mayo? Whatever it is. And it's no, you can't. I just want to look in the fridge. So that's a great feature. Now, if you can zoom in on the in California, I think they banned the expiration dates. I think they did something like that. So I think that we only have Best Buy dates now.
1: Well, they're changing that. So this also has a camera that looks at what's when you open the door, it can see everything. So when you put in a bag of grapes, it knows you've put in a bag of grapes,
0: right?
1: Or taken out the mayo. But it's too much of a hassle to train it and actually use it. And okay, I got to hold up my apple so it knows there's an apple instead of just reaching and grabbing.
0: Well, it sounds like you like this thing for the most part, but there are some things that are not fun. I couldn't tell you if you can't change the notification sound, but I will definitely bring this to the folks at Samsung and kind of tell them. And I will tell you one thing I love about Samsung. They actually do, when I meet with them to talk about the products that I review, I bring them a laundry list of the things that I want to change or want improved. And I'm not kidding. They will call me out and they'll be like, Rich, Samsung phone, if you have one, the thing that bugged me forever was that when you went on every other Android, when you would swipe up on the home screen, the apps would be in a long list, right? Like just a whole bunch of apps in a list. Well, on Samsung, they would be on four pages that you would swipe up, and then you would swipe from right to left, and there'd be like four pages of apps. And that was not the way any other Android phone. And I told them, I said, look, every time I went to a meeting, I said, you got to change this. No other phone works that way. And so finally, one year, I don't remember if it was like Samsung 23, 24, whatever it was, 25, they came up to me. They're like, Rich, we listened to you. And now I'm not taking credit for the entire software change. I'm sure other people.
2: Yes,
0: but
2: you are.
0: My point is they change this and they do listen to things that people want. I'm surprised you can't change a notification sound on a smart fridge. My fridge is not smart. My fridge is stupid, actually. My fridge is... Now I'm going to get the angry emails for saying the word stupid. It's less than smart. It barely makes ice anymore. But, I mean, we've had it for like 10 plus years. I mean, what other thing do you buy that just works forever? By the way, California is completely banning... No, there's no way they're banning sell-by dates. That can't be right. Best if used by? I got to look into this because I heard this on the news, but I got to see what I understand expiration dates on food could be a little misleading, but like Best Buy, I don't know. We'll see. 888-RICH-101, 888-742-4101. More Rich on Tech coming your way right after this. 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
10: News this hour from Town Hall. I'm Ron Taylor. The situation has grown more desperate by the hour in Venezuela as people dig through the rubble of collapsed homes and apartment buildings. The country is now on its fourth day after the devastating 1-2 punch of 7.2 and 7.5 magnitude earthquakes. As correspondent Charles de la Desma reports, amid a disappointing government response, many people are taking their appeals to find missing loved ones online.
11: With communication patchy, social media and online registries have become a crucial tool for many Venezuelans seeking information and resources beyond sparse government statistics.
10: Engineers and other experts say the back-to-back earthquakes Wednesday were among the most intense to hit the country in more than a century, leveling buildings and leaving more than 1,430 people dead and scores injured. SRN News and our parent company Salem Media are partnering with Christian nonprofit Food for the Poor to rush emergency aid to victims of this tragedy. Listeners wanting to help can find an online banner at the top of our website at srnnews.com. The latest attacks across the Persian Gulf show the potential for the Iran war to spin out of control.
12: Iran launches new attacks, a drone assault targeting Bahrain and against a ship in the Strait of Hormuz, likely Tehran's response to overnight airstrikes by the U.S. Those were in response to an Iranian drone attack Thursday on a ship trying to get out of the strait. This comes as the two countries are trying to reach a final accord to end the conflict following an interim peace deal. Vice President J.D. Vance on social media Friday night saying Iran should just pick up the phone if there are disagreements about the ceasefire agreement, but violence will be met with violence. I'm Julie Walker.
10: Utah is under a fire emergency across the state, the National Weather Service issuing a red flag warning on Friday, calling it a particularly dangerous situation. More news at townhall.com.
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14: In the documentary Mel Brooks, the 99-year-old man, Brooks said he was born to make people laugh. There's The Producers, Blazing Saddles, and Spaceballs, to name a few. How did Mel Brooks get to 100?
16: Don't just do a 9-to-5 dreadful job just to pay the rent. Starve, but love what you're doing. Then you'll live a long time.
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14: The American Film Institute just named Brooks' Blazing Saddles the funniest film of all time. I'm Ed Donahue.
10: Cape Verde has become the smallest country ever to earn a spot in the knockout round of the World Cup. They advance with their third straight draw, a 0-0 tie with Saudi Arabia. More news and analysis at townhall.com. Tourists visiting the nation's capital this weekend are in for a bit of a treat as the U.S. military is honored on Sunday. But there's lots more in store as the state fair continues through July 10th.
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19: We call it the Wings of Freedom Day. You'll see flyovers that will include all kinds of aircraft, including the F-35s, more F-18s, F-22s, Thunderbirds. So that's going to be one where you'll be looking up in the air.
18: Laura Winters reporting.
10: Paris bans public drinking and wildfires burn in the UK. The heat record for June has already been broken for a second day in a row, a rare red weather warning in effect, and Parisians have been ordered not to drink public water. More on these stories at townhall.com.
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0: Welcome back to Rich on Tech. Rich DeMiro here, hanging out with you, talking technology. All right, I did some research on the food date labeling in California. As of July 1st, there are only two ways you can put dates on food. There's quality dates. You can use best if used by or best if used or frozen by, and that indicates the peak freshness. And then there's safety dates, used by or used by or freeze by, and that indicates when a food item is no longer safe to eat. You can no longer have sell-by dates or any other variation of those things. That's it. Those are the two categories of dates. Those are the two ways you can write it, period. Now, I don't know about you, but me and my wife are, they call us the expiration date police. You know, you go to like your parents' house, your grandparents' house, and it's like, I found you. Stop. You have expired barbecue sauce. Get out. That's it. We got to throw this out immediately to save the lives of everyone in this home. My kids are the same way. Now, I grew up in a house where my parents didn't adhere to any sort of dates on food. And so I grew up like, okay, I need to, when I am an adult, I will listen to the letter of the law. When these things say sell by, that's it. Got to throw them out. But my point is, everyone's different on this stuff. But I think that there is some room for clarity. Anyway, let's go to Barbara in Burbank. Barbara, what's up?
1: Well, hi. First of all, let me say I did get scammed.
0: Oh, no.
1: By a bank and calling from my bank's number.
0: What'd you get, a mortgage? No, just kidding.
1: So this was a Zelle scam.
0: Oh.
1: They literally called from my bank's phone number.
0: So they spoofed the phone number because it was so...
1: They
0: and
1: did.
0: What did they say? That you had to send someone money?
1: I'll push these numbers in and we can clear this up and blah, blah, blah. Well, pushing the numbers in, we're sending them money.
0: How much did you
1: lose?
0: But
1: let me say this to anybody. I had a gut feeling something wasn't wrong. Something was wrong.
0: And
1: I didn't follow my gut.
0: You should have followed your gut.
1: Next time, hang up and call whatever company they say they are.
0: Well, it sounds like you've learned your lesson, and I'm sorry that happened to you. But it does. I mean, look, these things are tricky. I'll be honest. I was applying for a credit card the other day, and I'm not kidding. I forgot to unfreeze my credit, so it was a whole mess. And so I had to call the company and like verify who I was. And I'm sitting there thinking, hold on. They sent me an email. I'm calling them. They're asking for every piece of personal information I have. And I told the guy, I said, dude, I'm like, how do I know you're not a scam artist? He goes, you can't. But the thing that kind of like made me realize he wasn't is he said, go ahead, hang up, call me back when you're ready. You know, look at the phone number on the website and, you know, you can do that. And that's when I knew he was legit because the scammers don't want you to get off the phone. They want you to stay on. So anyway, what can we help you with, Barbara?
1: Well, I have tons of photo albums with snapshots in them, which I want to scale down now, and I want to make photo books because nobody's going to want these photo albums.
0: Right.
1: And I need to scan all these pictures. While I am scanning them, I would like to be able to organize them into files or categories or whatever. Is there a scanner that can do this?
0: Are you retired?
1: Yes.
0: Okay, good, because this is going to take like 5 to 10 years to do. So this is like the dream, you know, thing that every single person wants to do. The good news is you're retired, you have the time, so hopefully you can get through this, but it's a lot. How many albums do you have?
1: Probably 25 to 30.
0: Okay. And are you willing to take the pictures out of these albums?
1: Oh, yes.
0: Okay.
1: Absolutely.
0: Okay. So here's what I would recommend. And now there's the problem with scanning is there's three ways to do it. Okay. There's a fast way. There is a slow way. There's four ways. There's fast, there's slow, there's using your phone, and then there is sending it off to someone. Do you have any desire to have someone else do this for you?
1: I could, but I don't think then I could get them categorized the way I want.
0: Well, okay. So I think that's a secondary part of the situation here. So if you throw these, whatever you do, if you throw these photos into Google Photos, they are going to organize these things like you will not believe. So I did,
1: how do I get them into Google Photos, though?
0: Well, you're going to, once you get all these files, you're going to get digital files. You're going to drag and drop them into the website or the app. But do you have a computer?
1: Yes, okay. I do. Okay. But.
0: Yeah. That's the next project, to get that thing organized and up and running properly, right? I get it. But here's what I'd recommend. Okay, so a couple things. So I'll go through the ways that I think you can do this. So number one, if you want someone else to do it, let's see, you live in California. So there is a company that I like called scanmyphotos.com. They're down in, I believe it's Irvine. And you can, if you feel more comfortable, you can, I believe you can drop these off, but you can mail them in. And you can get a whole bunch of photos scanned. They will turn it around. They do this every day. They've been doing it for many, many years. They're very professional. I did mine personally with them, the ones I didn't do myself. Oh, 36 years. And so that way you would just literally send them all your photos. They would scan them, email you a link where you can download them, or give you physical, you know, flash drive, hard drive, whatever you want. That's your way. So someone else is going to do it professionally. Okay. That's number one, scanmyphotos.com. Number two is the Epson Fast Photo, and this is probably the fastest way you can do it at home. The problem is it's expensive. So this is basically a dedicated portable scanner that you would plug into your computer. You could probably also scan directly to a memory card from this, I'm guessing. Yeah, you can use you can scan directly to your smartphone. So this is really easy, because what you would do is just stack the photos on top of each other and just put them on the top. It's almost like a reverse printer, like, you know how a printer prints out stuff? Well, this one, it's almost like the paper are your photos, and they just go, they just feed in, scan. And by the way, it scans both sides. So if you wrote stuff on your pictures back in the day, like a lot of people did, it would scan that as well. So that's the Epson Fast Photo FF680W. The problem is, it's expensive. It's $559. So that is not going to be for the faint of heart, I guess. Yeah. That is something that takes a little bit of investment. So now, if you want to do it with your phone, you can do it with your phone. And this might actually be an easy thing for you to do, Barbara, if you're, you know, good with your phone, you got a smartphone. There's two apps I like. There's one called Photo Scan. This is from Google, and this will feed them directly into Google Photos. And what you do is, it's a little bit of a longer process, but you take four pictures of each photo, and Google uses its magic to kind of like make sure there's no glare on the picture. So that's number one. Then there's an app called Photo Mine, PhotoMyne. And they do a really nice job. It's an app that takes a picture. You take a picture of the picture. You can take multiple pictures at the same time, and it will scan them. So that could be good for if you're taking just a picture of the page in the book, you would be able to do multiple pictures at a time. So that's Photo Mine, MYNE. And keep in mind, the one from Google is free. Photo Mine, you'll have to pay to after a certain amount of scans, but it's very inexpensive. And then finally, if you want to do just something that's sort of slow and manual, this is going to be the longest. It's a Canon flatbed scanner, Canon Cano Scan. They've got a bunch of different models, but the 400 model is under $100. And so you can do that, and you would just sit there, connect that to your computer, and one by one scan the photos and get them digitized. I would recommend 600 DPI, just FYI, the higher resolution. You don't have to if you want to do the 300. That's going to be a lower quality picture, but it's going to be a faster scan. The only other thing I'd say is, after you get them all scanned up, throw them into Google Photos. Just go to photos.google.com. You toss all the, I say toss, you just basically drag and drop all the photos in there, and Google Photos will organize them by people, by places, not by date, because they're all going to be scanned in the same date. So that's going to be a little bit of an issue. You'd have to change the dates on them, but you could do that. But the neat thing is, let's say you have a family member, you can just search for their face, and every single photo that has them in it will come up. Let's say you want to find all the pictures you took in Paris. You can search Paris. All those pictures will come up, even old pictures, because it's actually scanning them to find the information. So that's what I recommend, Barbara. I know it's a lot. I will put it all on the website, richontech.tv/180. richontech.tv/180. That's the show number. Coming up, do we have more time for calls? Yeah, we'll take more of your calls. Plus, I'll tell you why your Amazon Fire TV might look a little different. This is Rich on Tech.
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0: Welcome back to Rich on Tech. Rich DeMuro here, hanging out with you. Let's see here. Got a couple things to mention. Let's see. Let's go to Samira in West Los Angeles. Samira, you're on with Rich.
1: Hi.
0: Hi.
1: Well, the situation here is that I ordered two bottles of a cologne that was discontinued, but I was able to get it up until about 6 months ago. And then looking online and so on and so forth, a company said that they can get it, and it's called Olabenz, O-L-A, B like in boy, E, N like in neighbor, S. And they sent me two order numbers because I ordered two bottles that came to about $58 and change. And they also sent me a tracking number. And then the last correspondence I had from them, because this happened about 2 months ago, was that they had found that particular cologne for women in Hong Kong, and it's going to take a little bit longer than usual because it's coming out of Hong Kong. And then I haven't been able to get in touch with them since, you know, I tried getting in touch again and I haven't gotten any response. And so this, I don't know what to do.
0: So this is O-L-I-B-A-N?
1: No, O-L-A, B like in boy, E, N like in neighbor, S like in Sam.
0: Olabenz.
1: Olabenz.
0: Okay. So this is, okay, I'm looking at this. And this, okay, so this olabenz.com, it's like, it looks like a clothing website?
1: I don't know. It could be.
0: Okay. Interesting. I'm looking, okay, so depending on the website.
1: It was the only one that came up that found the cologne that I'm looking for.
0: Right.
1: And it's for women. I did come up with another company called Fragrance or something, fragrance.com, and they keep coming after me to order something, but they don't have that particular fragrance. They have lots of fragrances for men, but not that.
0: All right. Well, you can unsubscribe from that probably pretty easily on the email,
1: yeah,
0: just so they stop bugging you. But the one that you ordered from, how did you pay for this?
1: I think I paid for it through either through American Express or through
0: okay, but maybe
1: MasterCard.
0: But I used a credit card. So what I would do is, I mean, a couple things. Number one, the website that you're telling me, like the one that I'm seeing on the web, I don't know if that's the one because it doesn't seem like they sell perfume. So I don't see anything about that. So whatever website you have, I would say this, if you can't get in touch with them and you're not getting any updates on your order. Now, I will tell you, things that come from Hong Kong could take a long time. You know, like, you know, it could be a long time. I don't, how many months has it been?
1: It's been about 2 months.
0: Okay. I mean, that's a long time to wait for something.
1: Yeah.
0: I mean, you remember back in the day, you'd wait 6 to 8 weeks for shipping, right? Like, remember that stuff? Like,
1: right.
0: Now we're all right. Amazon. It's like, you know, you order something the night before, it's there before you wake up. But
1: exactly.
0: I would say if this company is not replying to you, I would try emailing them one more time to say, hey, look, I'm looking for an update on this before I have to go ahead and dispute this order. And then if you don't hear from them back, then I would go to your credit card and dispute the order. Are you logged in online with your credit card? Like, do you have like online access or do you just get paper bills?
1: Yes, I can.
0: Okay.
1: I can, yeah.
0: So most of the credit card companies now let you dispute charges right from the website. So you go on there, you find the charge, and you have a certain amount of time to dispute. So I would, you know, it's a certain amount of like before you can't do it anymore. So 2 months is probably getting close to that, I'd say. So I would say, Kim is sending me some information. Okay. She says it has a highly questionable reputation online. So, you know, it might be not you, but the website. So
1: no, I know.
0: Okay. So
1: what's strange is they sent me the order number. There are two order numbers, and a tracking number.
0: Yeah, but that, you know, that doesn't mean anything because they could be sending that with AI. They could be generating it. Like, who knows? I mean, that's
1: right,
0: the problem with now all this AI stuff. It's like everything can look professional. And, you know, but, and if you're looking for, this is why I kind of stick to the main websites for, you know, ordering, because, you know, you get an experience like this and you're just, you know, you get a sour, you know, you're left with a sour taste in your mouth because you're just not happy. And you're like, exactly. Okay, well, now this is why I'm going to Amazon. This is why I'm going to Macy's.com or whatever. So
1: exactly.
0: I think if you can't get them to respond, I would just dispute the charge. As soon as you dispute it, you're probably going to get it's going to be an instant win for you because Chase or whoever, Bank of America, whoever you have your credit card with, American Express, they've probably seen this a bunch. So they're just going to, now I don't understand why these companies allow it, you know, why they allow this to happen, you know, the charges, whatever.
1: Yeah.
0: But that sounds, I mean, it sounds like you're more bummed that you're not getting your fragrance that you can't get anywhere else. That's what I'm hearing, right?
1: You're right.
0: Yeah. Yeah. What's the scent you're looking for?
1: It's called Wings by Giorgio.
0: Okay. And you can't.
1: W-I-N-G-S. And they're not making it anymore.
0: They just don't make
1: it. But I've been able to get it all along. It hasn't been an issue.
0: What about eBay? Do they have it?
1: I tried every time. You know, you know what? Maybe I did not try eBay. I might try them.
0: Maybe someone's got a bottle of it that they're. Is this Giorgio Beverly Hills Wings, 3 ounces? It looks like some people have it. Now, obviously, if you're going on eBay, be very careful because, you know, make sure that the reviews are very positive on whoever you're shopping from. So
1: that'll help.
0: Well, Samira, thanks for the call. Sorry this happened, but since you used a credit card, I do think you should be okay because as long as they're not using your card for other stuff, which that's the other concern I have with random websites, but it sounds like that hasn't happened. You would have known that in 2 months. So go on the website, dispute that charge, and you know, hopefully you'll find these wings somewhere else so you can fly. I was just waiting for Bobo to look up when I said that. All right, coming up next, we'll talk about medical health tracking on all these gadgets and more Rich on Tech right after this.
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5: With SRN News, I'm Ron Taylor. Tensions are high in Venezuela as the death toll rises to 1,430 after two powerful earthquakes struck 3 days ago. Families have reported that 68,900 people are still missing. Many civilians are leading search efforts, frustrated by what they see as an inadequate government response. International rescue teams continue to join the effort with 17 flights, bringing over 1,600 rescue workers yesterday. The disaster is a major challenge for acting President Delcy Rodriguez. The capital's main airport is damaged, complicating aid delivery.

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0: 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All right, joining me now is Dr. Ami Bhatt. She is a leading cardiologist and a digital health expert. We're going to talk about AI and all these wearable devices. Welcome to the show.
1: Thank you so much.
0: So you are Chief Innovation Officer at the American College of Cardiology and Chair of the FDA Digital Health Advisory Committee. So much to talk about here, so much to break down, because I often get questions from folks. Everyone's wearing these these wrist monitors, these watches. Mm-hmm. I mean, Apple Watch, obviously very popular. What do you make of this market right now as a doctor?
1: You know, what I love is that we've always been talking to our patients, especially as cardiologists, and wanting to know more than what do you look like for the 20 minutes or 40 minutes you're with me in an office once a year. And this is an opportunity for us to get a lot more data about how our patients are doing when they're just at home, out living normal lives. I think the other part is we sometimes think about this as consumerism, right? So you buy these things and we call ourselves the consumers. Really, it's patient agency. It's like me wanting to know about my own data, my own body, see how it tracks with how I feel. So I am a fan of this entire area as long as we think about it when we use it and don't just, use it and not understand why.
0: It's interesting because, so would you think that someone could bring their data to their appointment? Like do patients do that, and do doctors actually want them to do that? Or is that just like, come on, I can't be bothered?
1: So patients actually often bring their data. This happened with the Apple Watch quite a bit, to the point where I had my team create an Apple Watch guide for doctors and patients to help them understand

0: What are the things we can do with it? And what's the best way to communicate it to each other? So I actually think it's a nice thing when patients bring it. What I don't like is, you know, reams of like 100 different sheets of paper, because that's not going to promote good healthcare. And so we work a lot on teaching doctors and patients together what kind of things are useful for that patient specifically. Like, hey, for you, these two measures would be great. And could you send them to me 2 weeks in advance through the electronic health record? Give me a heads up. And then I'll know what you want to talk about. But remember that I also have to cover certain things during your annual visit. And so we really are trying to make it shared, not decision-making, but shared kind of data reviewing, if you will.
1: Mm. So what do you think today's smartwatches are actually good at when it comes to health tracking?
0: Yeah. So definitely your resting heart rate, which we like it to be, you know, lower relative to you. And I'll get to that in a second. I think step counts we're very good at. I think we're getting better at workout heart rates. So, you know, what zone were you in? And there are the strongest FDA clearance, I think, is for irregular heart rhythms. And so that's pretty good in a lot of the monitors, too. My new favorite is actually trends, though, right? Tracking patterns, not a specific number. And I like that it's starting to trend blood pressure. I'm biased. I'm a cardiologist. One out of two people is going to get hypertension. And so I really like the idea that we're starting to think about trending blood pressure.
1: Mm, that's interesting. And these wearables are, I know they can't do like necessarily live blood pressure readings, but a lot of them are getting into, like you said, hey, there's an issue. Or I know with the Samsung watches, they added a feature where you kind of calibrate the watch once a month and then it takes the readings. But we still have a little bit of a ways to go. I know, especially with blood glucose, that's like the holy grail of, you know, once they can get that going on. I learned about something when I did this review of the Google Fitbit Air, this idea of heart rate variability. Like, I'd never even heard of that.
0: Yes.
1: And this thing is like all over that for me.
0: Well, you know, it's interesting. This is one of the things you said, do doctors like when patients bring it in? One of the things we're working on is, so heart rate variability, pretty well known amongst people who use wearables. But if you're new to wearables, or if you're a clinician who doesn't really, you know, use one either, then you say, what does this mean? And we know, okay, your heart rate varies during the day. It's not just 80 all day long. And we know that it's good when it varies more. But here's the key. Your heart rate variability, Rich, even your baseline heart rate or blood pressure and mine, they're different. And the nice thing about a wearable is, and this is why I go back to trends and patterns, you're going to learn what your baselines are. I'm going to learn what mine are. And then we're going to learn when we're off from our baseline. Are we doing better? There's a number looking more positive. Or is there something that's, you know, not looking great? Like, am I about to get sick? Or did I drink too much last night? Right. And so you can start to correlate those things. And that's what I love. It's not the exact number, but being able to tell and know about yourself, hey, I'm doing pretty well, or I don't feel great. And wow, I feel validated that I don't feel great. The numbers are tracking.
1: Let's talk about AI, because everyone's feeding all their data. They're copying and pasting their medical results and records and all this stuff into, you know, ChatGPT and others. What do you think of that?
0: So the first thing we have to remember is that the ChatGPT and all the other large language models, they are not doctors. They are language models. They relate, hey, the next most likely word is this. Now, if you give them a lot of information, their compute power is greater than the human brain. So they can definitely find a lot of options faster, but they're also very confident. And so it's confidence without context. They're not sitting there with you. They don't know the edge cases. They don't know the details about you. And so I worry a little bit that people forget. I mean, I've done this with JetBlue, right? I'm like, oh, that was the nicest conversation I had. And then I'm like, oh, wait, I didn't have a conversation. That was a computer telling me things about my flight. And I worry that it's really easy to do that about health. So I think when we use anything for health, and I'm not going to say, don't ever use it for health. I used to say that. Now I don't, because honestly, if I find out something and they tell me it's 2 weeks before I'm getting to a doctor, which is, you know, access is a problem in our country, then I'm probably going to go look. So if you're going to go look, use the health version. Don't use it so much for like, what should I do? Use it for, what does this lab test mean? What are the things I should ask my doctor when I go there? Start using it to help you interact with the health system rather than try and replace a clinician. That's where we get in trouble.
1: Yeah, and I think that was the thing. Like, so I woke up and I had like a spot in my eye, and I was like, "What the heck is this?" And I uploaded immediately to AI, and it's like, "Oh, nothing to be worried about. It's just, I don't know. I mean, sounds weird, but I think it was like bleeding in the eye." I'm like, "Well, that sounds scary." But anyway, it's very common, and it goes away by itself. But you know, I went to the doctor immediately, and I wanted to hear from a human, like, "Take a look at this. Tell me what you think this is." But it was interesting because I was in and out of the office in about, 7 minutes. But I went back to AI and I took everything that I remembered he told me, and I kind of popped it in there so I can get more information and get like, because you guys, I understand you're busy. And so it's like you're giving us the high level, the stuff we need to know. Then you can use AI to kind of take the deep dive on whatever information you
0: I
1: need.
0: think that's exactly right. So since we're telling life stories, I went through this, midlife, I want to build more muscles. I was doing deadlifts and I like popped a disc in my back. And so I immediately went to, ChatGPT. Well, I went to our version of it, which is like a medical version, but either way, it was like, go see the surgeon. And meanwhile, my physical therapist was like, yeah, we can work with this. I mean, like, please don't have a panic attack. And so again, there is still always a role for the actual clinician, right? Doctor, nurse, PT, whoever it's going to be, who has experience beyond what a book says.
1: Okay, we've got just a couple minutes here. Anything that you want people to know about this whole world that they, we see, ads online for stuff. I mean, there's just so many things that like we're up against with medical now, especially with tech, and AI and chatting and privacy. What do you think people need to know?
0: I think the most important thing is when we're talking about the ChatGPTs to remember that's not a doctor. They don't have to take care of you. They haven't taken an oath to make sure that your health care is okay. So take it with a grain of salt and push the large language model. Be like, are you sure? What about this? What about that? If you're going to use one in asking general questions, not specific health questions for that, you should ask your doctor. When we go to wearables, I would say the thing I'm excited about is I like for people to know their own bodies. So don't obsess about your wearable, but I think it's great to wear one and start to think a little bit about how can I be healthier? As a cardiologist, most of the patients I care for, I would love to have been with them earlier in their journey, had something caught it and said, hey, you're trending towards blood pressure. Hey, you're trending towards this. And then really been able to work in a primary preventive way with them rather than after their heart attack. So I think there's a lot to be said for prevention, and the wearable industry might help us get there.
1: And what can we do to lower our cholesterol?
0: I love this. So to lower your cholesterol, first of all, check your cholesterol, right? So if we ask your listeners how many people have had it checked in the past year, it's probably not everybody. So go check your numbers, check your cholesterol, check your hemoglobin A1C, which is a screener for glucose or diabetes or prediabetes, and please check your blood pressure. So once you check them, then we can have a conversation about what to do. For cholesterol, I'm going to say a moderation. Decrease the amount of high cholesterol foods like the red meats, like the extra butter I really want on my bagel, right? Let's start to decrease some of those things and stay active and stay active. But the first message I'd give your listeners is please go check your numbers. If you don't know where you are, it's hard for anybody, including yourself, to help you.
1: All right, Dr. Amibot, thanks so much for joining me today. Is there any place people can follow you or get more information?
0: Topics, case studies, or upcoming talks, they can visit me at Dr. Amibhatt, DramiBhatt.com. I'm also on LinkedIn and Substack.
1: Okay. Thanks so much. Great information. It's always reassuring to hear from a doctor. It really is. I feel like I got my annual checkup. Thank you so much for joining me today. Coming up, we are going to open up the feedback. These are the emails, the comments, the questions that you send in to me right here on Rich on Tech.

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0: Welcome back to Rich on Tech. We're going to get to the feedback in just a moment. But first, Amazon Fire TV. It's got a makeover. They launched this back in January. Like, they showed it off, but now it's actually hitting almost every current Amazon Fire TV device. So if you have a Fire TV stick, a Fire TV Cube, an Amazon Ember TV, they're all getting this new update. You might have already seen it. It's cleaner, more modern. I don't know if it's cleaner, but they say it is. Amazon claims 20 to 30% faster, better responsiveness. simpler navigation. They have movies, TVs, sports, news, live sections. You can now have 20 apps on the home screen instead of just 6. So I know we hate change, but I actually like this. I went out and bought a new Fire TV stick just to get this like a couple months ago because I had the Cube and it wasn't getting this. Now, of course, it does. But you can check this under settings, My Fire TV, about, check for updates. So I will say Amazon Fire TV, I like it. That's the one I use, but it is so cluttered on that home screen. And it's like nothing applies to me. Sometimes if it gets something right, I'm like, oh, cool, thank you. But most of the time, it's like so much stuff on there. Okay, feedback. Frank in El Cajon, California. Hey, Rich, been a while, Apple boy. I think you've been leaving something out when talking about the new Siri. I asked Gemini about it, and it told me Apple's rebuilt Siri is actually backed by Gemini for more complex requests while Apple handles simpler tasks on device. If that's true, it's a huge shift for Apple. At first, I thought Apple was falling behind in AI, but now I'm wondering if their strategy on relying on others for the heavy lifting might actually be a smarter move. Well, Frank, here's an example of AI getting it wrong. So Gemini got this wrong. Siri is not using the Gemini app. It's not using Gemini Assistant. It's not using Google Search or even Google's normal Gemini models. Siri used some of the foundation models from Google and built everything themselves. And it's very complicated. But the reality is the Siri index, the stuff it's getting questions and answers or the answers from, it's all Apple built that. All the stuff that it's computing, it's all done privately in Apple's own servers. So whatever Siri, Gemini told you is actually not right. And Apple, I think, is when you get Siri AI, I'm telling you, it's going to be a game changer for a lot of people. And it is done in a private way. And there's no mention of Google anywhere in what they're doing. On the surface. Jonathan in Pittsburgh, I haven't finished this week's podcast yet, so you might have mentioned it, but have you tried Camel Mart? It's a Walmart price tracker from the same folks behind Camel, Camel, Camel. I also saw Walmart Plus was 50% off, so I signed up. Thanks for all the great tips. I did hear about this through my pal Jared Newman's newsletter. He mentioned Camel Mart. I had never heard of it. I don't really shop on Walmart.com that much, so, but if you do, it's a good place to check prices. Rama in San Diego says, I was listening to your podcast about finding recurring charges. It amazes me that people can have subscriptions or charges they don't know about. If you reconcile your bank and credit card accounts every month, you can catch those things right away. It also makes me wonder how many small fraudulent charges go unnoticed because people never review their statements. Maybe I'm a dinosaur, but I still think doing the old-fashioned way gives you peace of mind. I agree, but I don't think a lot of people do this still. A lot of people don't want to know their finances. They don't want to get into them. I will tell you, if you read my newsletter this week, I did link up all my accounts to ChatGPT because it now has a financial kind of side to it. And it's wild. So richontech.tv, check out my newsletter. And it's pretty wild, like really wild. Rick in Scottsdale says, hey, Rich, you should check out Lake Havasu. My family's been boating there for years. Now we're teaching the next generation. My grandkids are learning to boat, ride, wave run, fish, and enjoy the lake lifestyle. Just be prepared to help me set up my new laptop while you're here. I think you said that because I mentioned Lake George on the last show. Steve, hey, Rich, I love the show, but I have to disagree with you about pre-ordering food on flights. I just booked 2 round-trip tickets between Palm Springs and New York for a total of 80,000 miles. I was able to choose from 11 different meals, including sandwiches, wraps, and bowls. The food is paid for and will be delivered right to my seat. Maybe first class has more options, but this works great for those sitting in the back of the plane. No, I'm all about it. I just said I forgot to order food last time, and most of the time I just pack my own snacks because I'm like a... When I get on the plane, I just eat snacks. That's what I do. It's an excuse to snack. I love flying. It's an excuse to watch a movie and snack the entire time. I actually have to stop myself from snacking so much because I don't want the people around me to wonder like why I'm eating so much when they're not. Joni, I bought a 2 terabyte SSD on Amazon for $113 in November. I loved how fast. I figured I'd grab a second one during Prime Day. When I checked the price, it jumped to more than $370. How can it go up that much? Objection. Asked and answered, Joni. We already talked about this. This was the whole AI thing. They're taking up everything. Yes, that is so normal that price has doubled or almost tripled there. So if you need something and the price is right now with components, computers, laptops, all that stuff, just get it because the prices are going up. Hey, Rich, I bought very expensive tickets to see Hamilton in New York in October. The tickets are a link. There's no option to forward them or save them. What's the best way to keep these tickets on my iPhone? They should have a link that says add to Apple Wallet. If they're not, make sure the images are displayed on your phone. If not, I would get in touch with that travel agent because everything's digital now. I have not seen a non-digital ticket in a very long time. Well, guess what? That's going to do it for this show. I can't believe it. If you want more information, go to the website. It is richontech.tv. You can find me on social media at richontech. Next week, yes, we are live. Is it July 4th weekend? It is, right? 4th of July. We have a live show, and we are full of guests, and you can call in. It might be a good weekend to call. Who knows? Maybe everyone else will be out. Thanks so much for listening. I know there are so many ways to spend your time. I appreciate you spending it right here with me. Please put down the phone you drive. Seeing way too many people with their phones driving. It just makes me sad. Thanks, everyone, who makes this show possible. My name is Rich DeMiro. I will talk to you real soon.
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27: News this hour from Town Hall, I'm Ron Taylor. The death toll from Venezuela's dual earthquakes has risen to more than 1,400 people.
28: Crews in Venezuela are still searching for people 3 days after two back-to-back powerful earthquakes. Authorities have now blocked access to La Guaira, the epicenter of the destruction north of the capital, Caracas, where more than 14,000 military and police are patrolling. Acting President Delcy Rodriguez says on state TV that Venezuela is not alone. and that the country is receiving help from all over the world. She says rescue workers from Italy have just arrived. I'm Donna Water.
27: 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By one key metric, the U.S. economy is thriving, but as Ken Lorman reports, new data shows the United States continues to lead the world in attracting investment capital.
1: So far this year, the U.S. has drawn in about $350 billion in net global investment, while China is seeing capital outflows and growth in Europe and Japan remains sluggish. Conservatives say that's no accident, pointing to strong innovation in areas like AI, powerful U.S. dollar, and a lighter regulatory touch that's fueling business growth and mergers. They argue pro-growth policies are keeping America the top destination for global money, reinforcing its economic dominance. Ken Lorman reporting.
27: United Airlines passenger jet nearly hit a drone. It was landing at Newark Airport in New Jersey. The Federal Aviation Administration saying the flight crew reported seeing the drone only about 100 feet below during final descent on Friday. You'll find more news and analysis at townhall.com. I'm Ron Taylor.
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27: It took a Texas sheriff and a posse to track down this fugitive, but as Ben Thomas reports, it didn't involve any train robbers or cattle rustlers, just a giraffe called Gracie.
3: Giraffes are not particularly vocal, but they do run. Though Gracie is thought to have more wandered off from a private ranch in the Texas Hill Country about 2 weeks ago. Now, the Rayal County Sheriff reports an aerial search finally located the three-year-old about 4 miles south. Owner Vic Jones contacted a veterinarian and began putting together a team to bring the giraffe safely back to Cedar Hollow Ranch, about 100 miles west of San Antonio. And while that will take some work, Jones says Gracie is in good shape, standing there deep in the Texas Hill Country, swishing her tail. I'm Ben Thomas.
27: You'll find more stories like this, plus breaking news and analysis at townhall.com. I'm Ron Taylor. European tourists are discovering firsthand why America's free market system remains the envy of so much of the world.
4: As European visitors travel across the United States for the World Cup, many are noticing what American capitalism has built. From massive Buc-ee's travel centers to grocery store selections and even ranch dressing, visitors are sharing their surprise online. The reactions are fueling a broader debate over how competition, free markets, and innovation continue to drive American abundance, while Europe's centralized regulatory model falls behind. Willie Nelson, Washington.
27: A heat wave is hitting Central and Eastern Europe with record temperatures in Switzerland, the Czech Republic, and Denmark. Denmark saw its hottest day since 1874, topping at 98 degrees. In Germany, the Autobahn suffered damage due to the heat and travel warnings issued there. The Czech Republic recorded its hottest day ever. In France, hospitals are under pressure and events have been canceled at that area. More on these stories at townhall.com. I'm Ron Tipp.
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8: 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Up next, a listener story from Joy Neal Kidney, and she listens on WHO in Des Moines, a great heritage signal. Joy is the keeper of her family's stories, and today she shares one with us. 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
9: An Iowa waitress became an officer's wife in Texas. It was the only formal gown my mother ever owned. She bought it for the opening of the officers' club at the Marfa Army Air Base in Texas. Doris had just become an officer's wife by marrying Warren Neal, an Iowa farmer who'd earned his pilot's wings. Doris Wilson had been a waitress in Perry, Iowa, at the McDonald drugstore, which had a soda fountain and a restaurant area. In fact, she was serving Sunday dinner there when the announcement of the attack on Pearl Harbor interrupted the background music playing on WHO radio. She remembered thinking that all of her brothers were liable to be drafted. One by one, the five Wilson brothers left home to serve. Doris's brother Dale Wilson and Warren Neal were both Iowa farmers, enlisted as air cadets in 1942. They were awarded their silver wings and became officers on the same day a year later. Dale at Roswell, New Mexico, Warren at Marfa, Texas. A few months later, Doris was working at Bishop's Cafeteria in downtown Des Moines. Her brother Dale stopped by in his uniform to see her there while home on furlough. He was sent to North Carolina next for B-25 combat training. Warren was retained at Marfa as an instructor for advanced cadets. He and Doris had dated off and on since high school and were writing to each other during the war. Doris even wore pilot's wings on her coat. With four brothers already in the service and calls for women to enlist to help with the cause, Doris collected recommendations from teachers and had begun the process to apply for the WAVES, the World War II Women's Branch of the Naval Reserve. Warren was afraid they would get separated forever, so he asked her to get married instead. Doris, wearing an aqua suit, and Warren in uniform, were married in May 1943 in Dexter, Iowa. Warren didn't own a car yet, so the newlyweds caught a ride to Texas with another couple. Their first home was the Cruz Hotel in Marfa, since everything else was full. Day after day, while Warren was instructing at the airbase, Doris hunted for a cheaper place to live, but so did everyone else. Billy Cruz, the hotel owner, said he didn't know what people did after he had to turn them away. Even the cots in the hotel halls were all occupied, and people even lived in areas of the hospital during those war years. Imagine an army moving in on Adel, the county seat of Dallas County, Iowa. Then you have an idea what Marfa is like. Doris asked her mother to send hangers and other things they couldn't buy, like sewing needles. Right away, she was invited to a tea for officers' wives, then a luncheon. This Iowa waitress had all of a sudden become an officer's wife. The luncheon was quite a handy affair, she wrote home, but not as bad as she'd feared. A few weeks later, Warren and Doris found a home. For the next year and a half, they lived in the First Christian Church. They rented a small room in the front of the adobe church, $13 per month for the room, water, lights, a bed, and two chairs. The bath was unhandy since it was at the opposite end of the church, but they were so thankful to find someone moving out so they'd have a cheaper place to live. They'd just gotten settled when they were to attend the formal opening of the new officers' club. Another pilot's wife invited Doris along to shop for gowns for the dance. Doris's was nearly the color of the suit she'd been married in a few months earlier, aqua, short-sleeved, accented with lots of small ruffles. She wrote home that she had fun at the dance and felt like Cinderella. With the war ramping up in Europe and in the Pacific, the Air Corps tried to graduate pilots as quickly as they could. Warren worked long hours, especially when they had night flying and cross-country trips. By then, all five brothers were in the service, so Doris was very busy writing letters. Early that December, she wrote to Dale, then in combat in New Guinea. She ended her V-mail letter, "I'm going to let you in on a secret. We haven't told anyone yet, but we're going to have a boy, we hope, next May." She signed it, "Good luck and love, Doris." Dale never got her message. The small letter was returned, still sealed, marked missing in action. Decades later, I, the boy she'd hoped for, was the first person to open the little V letter and read it. Doris lost all three younger brothers during the war. There's no photo of her wearing the aqua gown. I remember seeing it as a child only a couple of times, among her keepsakes in the storeroom of her old farmhouse. But now it's been passed on to Doris's firstborn, who eventually became the keeper of poignant family stories and letters and terrible telegrams. Treasures like the aqua gown to wonder about. Did she ever get to wear it again? To feel like Cinderella once more?
8: 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And she became the keeper of the treasures, the terrible telegrams, and everything else. 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It was one of the great honors of our show to be put on WHO. And a special thanks again to Joy Neal Kidney and to Monty Montgomery for putting this story together. 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Joy Neal Kidney's story, and my goodness, what a family story, here on Our American Stories. Lee Habib here again. 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
8: And we return to Our American Stories. On February 12, 1809, two men were born who would end up being considered among the top thinkers of their time. Both men valued science and technology, were controversial among many of their contemporaries, and both fundamentally changed the course of history. But that's where the comparisons stop. One of these men was English scientist Charles Darwin. The other was President of the United States. Here to tell the story is David J. Kent, author of Lincoln, The Fire of Genius. But first, a reading of Lincoln's own words. Let's get into the story.
30: All creation is a mine, and every man a miner. The whole earth, and all within it, upon it, and around it, including himself in his physical, moral, and intellectual nature and his susceptibilities, are the infinitely various leads from which man, from the first, was to dig out his destiny. In the beginning, the mine was unopened, and the miner stood naked and knowledgeless upon it. Fishes, birds, beasts, and creeping things are not miners, but feeders and lodgers merely. Beavers build houses, but they build them in no wise differently or better now than they did 5,000 years ago. Ants and honeybees provide food for winter. Man is not the only animal who labors, but he is the only one who improves his workmanship. This improvement he effects by discoveries and inventions. His first important discovery was the fact that he was naked, and his first invention was the fig leaf apron. Abraham Lincoln.
31: Lincoln and Darwin were born the same day, literally the same day, but under very different circumstances. You know, Darwin was born into a wealthy family of privilege, and he married into a wealthy family of privilege. And Lincoln was born on a small subsistence farm in northern Kentucky on the frontier. It was just his father, his mother, him, an older sister. There was a younger brother, Thomas, who only lived for a couple of months. I mean, very limited as far as how many acres that they could clear for planting crops, because there just wasn't the people to do it. There weren't a lot of schools. There weren't a lot of even other people. There wasn't even a town there. So they left that when Lincoln was 7 and moved across the border into Indiana. And Indiana is important for a couple of reasons. One, because in Kentucky, there was slavery. And Indiana, literally when they moved there, was just becoming a state within a few weeks. And it was a free state. So that was part of the reason. The more important reason was because Thomas Lincoln, his father, had lost his farm. And he went through two or three farms in Kentucky because other people would come and say, you don't own that land, or the person that you bought the land from didn't own it. There was a lot of land title problems in Kentucky. There wasn't in Indiana. It had been planned out much better. He ended up on a farm, then stayed there for the next 14 years. So it was much more stable, and there were other people. There was a small village where they could get help. They could plant crops, but it was still very small. And Lincoln was still primarily the main laborer with his father, even at 7 years old. He says at seven, and he was very tall and strong for his age, he says that he was handed an axe and very rarely put down that most useful instrument for the next 15 years. And where they moved to was an unbroken forest, a dense forest with many, many, many, many different kinds of trees, a lot of undergrowth. So he learned about tree ecology, he learned about agronomy, he learned about weather, he learned about hydrology. He was picking up little sciences along the way. But when he actually became a congressman, his one term in Congress, he had to fill out like a questionnaire for the congressional record, you know, about you. When he gets to the question about what your education is, he just writes one word, defective. He says when he's running for president, he writes an autobiography, and he says that the totality of his formal education was less than a year. And that's over the first 21 years of his life. He's doing a total of less than a year. You know, week here, one class here, maybe a couple of months. He could only go to school in the frontier during the winter, because from the time you start plowing the fields until the time after you finish harvesting and sell off any excess and store whatever you've grown, you don't have time to go to school. You're basically working for survival. You know, if your crops are wiped out, you may starve. There was very little to inspire learning. Most of the other people his age, his peers, weren't inspired to do more. They would go along and follow their father's footsteps and run the farms. They aspired to anything it would be to get their own acreage and plant their own farms and raise their own families and continue the traditions. And the standards for teachers were very different than they were in the East. If somebody said that they could read and write and cipher to the rule of three, then they were a teacher. And if they claimed that they could speak some Latin, they are considered a wizard. But he literally, like my father would have said, you know, walked 5 miles to school, uphill in both directions and in the snow. Lincoln, not so much the uphill in both directions, but he did that to get the little schooling that he got. And in this little bit of schooling here and there, he says he learned reading, writing, and ciphering to the rule of three, which is a very simple math ratio. And that's basically what he says he learned. So that was the formal part, but he really learned most of what he learned on his own. So early on, he's reading what everybody read on the frontier and pretty much everywhere else. He read the Bible. For many people, that was the only book they had access to. He read things like Pilgrim's Progress and Aesop's Fables, so very typical things that people would read. And then he would borrow whatever books he could find. Anybody who had, you know, a library, which meant like three books, he would borrow and he would read whatever he could do. And if he had it for a while, he would read it over and over and study it. And he memorized a lot of things, including poems, and he has very good memory throughout his entire life. His best friend, Joshua Speed, says, well, you can read these things and you'll pick them up right away. And Lincoln said, no, Speed, you're wrong. My mind is like a piece of steel. It takes a very long time to etch anything into it. But once you get it there, it's very hard to remove it. So he would study these things and run it over in his head over and over. And once he did, it was very hard to get it out of there. He had an extremely good memory where he could remember people he met and their families and the circumstances 20, 30 years later. He actually learned quite a bit more than people give him credit for. He downplayed his learning. He wanted to be like the rail splitter candidate. But on his own, he studied several different grammar books, different arithmetics, trigonometry, mathematics. When he becomes a surveyor, he has to learn the math behind surveying. So he teaches himself Euclid geometry, which is about logic as much as it is about math. And he teaches himself the law just by reading law books without working with anybody. He just teaches himself all of this. So he is learning constantly, and he did that throughout his entire life.
8: And you've been listening to author David J. Kent tell the story of the young Abraham Lincoln, who was born, go figure, on the same day that Darwin was born. And what a story he tells about why the family moved from Kentucky, which was originally home, to Indiana. Property rights matter, and there was not stable title in Kentucky, and in Indiana there was. And what a world of difference stable and secure title would mean to this family. When we come back, more of the remarkable story of the young Lincoln and how he came to be here on Our American Stories.
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0: American Stories, and our story of Abraham Lincoln with David J. Kent, author of Lincoln, The Fire of Genius. When we last left off, David was telling us about Lincoln's early life and how, despite being born into conditions, quote, unfit for learning, those conditions being a subsistence farm in Kentucky, he was able to become a learned man by borrowing books, attending 1 year of formal education, and getting hands-on life experience. Let's continue with the story. Here again is David J. Kent.
1: As he grew up, he got a chance to get out on his own, which you couldn't do until you were 21. Up until that time, you were effectively indentured to your family, your parents. And even though his father would hire him out, all of the money that he earned doing that would go right back to his father. So around the age of 22, he said, I'm off on my own, like I'm finished with this. I don't like being on the farm. I don't like working this hard. I wanna be thinking more and doing things that involve my intelligence, not my brawn. And he started on his own in New Salem, Illinois. But he didn't have, outside of farming, very many options. So he became a storekeeper because that was one of the first options that popped up. He ended up running a store with another guy till it went bankrupt, winked out in his mind. So he looked and said, what else is available? Well, I can get this postmaster job because postmaster is not that important, especially out here. Plus, hey, postmaster, all these people get newspapers, and I can read the newspaper before I deliver it to the person. All of those things, especially postmaster, kind of dovetailed with another career he had started, being in politics. And it's very much a part-time thing back then, only a few months a year that you were actually in session. While he was in the state legislature, he started meeting the other legislators, and many of them were lawyers. They were telling him, well, you know, you really need to study the law. You're here in the legislature writing laws. You probably should study the law so that you know what you're writing. And he thought that was a good idea, so he started learning, teaching himself the law. The first thing you got to keep in mind is that the Eastern and Western law could be very different in those times. William Seward, for example, who had been governor of New York and was senator, he had grown up in a wealthy family, gone to formal schools, went to college, went to law school, and he passed the bar exam. And that was fairly typical in the East. In the West, many people did what Lincoln did, which is you read the law. It's exactly the way it sounds. You get law books and you read them and you learn the law that way by looking at these past cases, what precedents there were. Out in the West, there wasn't a lot of precedent for a lot of the issues. Plus, a lot of the issues were very small, divorces and debt collection, things like that. So it was more about, can you convince a jury, as opposed to, do you get the law exactly right? And Lincoln was very good convincing juries. He rode the circuit, so he'd ride out throughout most of the central part of Illinois, go from county courthouse to courthouse, and just pick up whatever cases were there. And usually they would just sit there for 6 months until the lawyers get there, and then they would do the cases, and they would go through like 20 cases in a day. And Lincoln would say, okay, what's your issue? And they would explain it. And then he said, okay, let's go talk to the jury. And then it would be done in half an hour. And Lincoln's law career kind of progressed in tandem with the way science and technology progressed, especially as it moved more westward. He very much was aware of the growth of technology. He didn't see it early on because he's out there again in the frontier. He was born in 1809. Up until 1804, the country stopped at the Mississippi River. It wasn't until 1848, after the Mexican War, that we got all of the rest of that territory out to the West Coast. So Kentucky, Indiana, Illinois, this was still the frontier, and it was slowly moving its way west. With that came the

0: technology. So there were steamboats earlier in the Hudson River. Beginnings of railroads were in the east. I mean, everything started in the east and worked its way west. So at first, Lincoln never saw any of this. It was when he was still living in Indiana, when he was 19 years old, he and a couple others took a flatboat down to New Orleans. So they go down the Ohio River, meet the Mississippi River, and then all the way to New Orleans. New Orleans was this big eye-opener for him. It's a huge city compared to anything he's seen before. It's multicultural, multinational, multilingual. There are peoples of all shades and all languages and a huge commerce. He would have seen all these steamships servicing the port. He also saw slave markets, which he hadn't really experienced. There was a road that went past their farm in Kentucky that was the main road for people in like Virginia sending enslaved people further south into the deep south where the cotton states. So he had some experience with slavery, but not really that much. And then suddenly it was like you're buying and selling people. He realized there's a lot more to the world. There were some other things on the second flatboat trip I'll mention. He is going starting in Illinois on the Sangamon River, which is a very small, windy river. And the flatboat gets stuck on the mill dam out in New Salem. And he has to get over that dam. But later on in Congress, the one term in Congress, and he's coming back, and he's going through the Great Lakes. He goes up to Buffalo and goes to Niagara Falls and sees Niagara Falls, which he writes this great piece about. But then he works his way by steamship back to Chicago. And before he gets to Chicago, he sees another steamship that is stuck on the shallows. And the captain has sent the crew overboard. They're sticking boards and empty barrels and whatever they can to help make this thing float a little bit. He remembers his own getting stuck on the mill dam, and he realizes that there's a need for a way to help boats get over these shoals. And he sits down in between the two sessions of Congress and devises up this patent. The patent is for a device for getting boats over shoals. And it effectively uses what we in science call the Archimedes principle. You know, the idea behind buoyancy and displacement, and that if you can get something that's lighter than water under the hull, you can raise the hull enough to get it over any obstruction. And he did that by having these inflatable bladders that could be lowered and inflated either by hand pumping or by steam to raise the boat up just enough to get it over the shoal. So when he went back to Congress for the second session, he brought this to a patent lawyer in Washington, D.C., and he got it submitted, and he still to this day is the only president with a patent. He made zero attempt to commercialize this. Nobody else tried to commercialize it. But the system itself is actually the system that's used today by the Navy to help get ships and submarines, you know, lifted off the ocean floor when they're sinking.
1: And you've been listening to author David J. Kent. His book, Lincoln, The Fire of Genius, well, it's about one simple thing. Lincoln was a lifelong learner, and he drove himself to learn almost everything he learned, including science and technology. When we come back, more of this remarkable life story, the story of our 16th president, here on Our American Stories.
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1: And we return to Our American Stories and the final portion of our story on Abraham Lincoln with David J. Kent, author of Lincoln, The Fire of Genius. When we last left off, David was telling us about how, despite not having much in the way of a resume, Lincoln was able to become the owner of a shop, a postmaster, a part-time politician, and eventually a lawyer. And not by going to law school, mind you, but by reading the law. Let's pick up where we last left off with Lincoln riding the legal circuit.
20: Mm-hmm.
0: As he was riding a circuit, he saw that farming was going from a simple, you know, a wooden plow behind a horse to cast iron plows to eventually steel plows. But then you started seeing more technology, things called reapers, these mechanical devices, machinery, which were used to collect wheat and corn, and those were being patented. And they were often cases where somebody would patent a reaper and somebody else would copy it and hope that the original guy would notice, but they usually did, and they would sue each other. So there were plenty of cases like that that Lincoln started seeing. There's a famous one that Lincoln was in called the Manny McCormick reaper trial, where Lincoln actually, in the end — it's a longer story than we have time for, but you know, in the end, Lincoln basically got cut out of it and didn't get to argue the case. But he had researched the differences between these two different reapers that had been developed by two different men, and determined the differences between them. And his arguments eventually were the arguments that were used when it finally got settled. There were more and more and more of these types of things happening, and that made more and more cases for Lincoln. And he quickly got a reputation as being very good at being able to handle these, because he loved technology, loved to like pick things apart and take it apart and see how it worked. One of the other big areas that he did was railroad type cases. The railroads were working their way west and getting bigger and bigger and more intrusive. And he ended up put on retainer for the Illinois Central Railroad for several years, fought many cases for them, but also worked for other railroads in Illinois. And there were quite a few different private companies that were railroads, not like Amtrak today. There were 50 different companies with short rail lines. But he also worked for railroad workers. He set significant precedents both for labor rights and for corporation rights. So not only was he really big watching and paying attention to all of these new developments in technology, it became a major part of his income from his legal career. There's a particular case called the Effie Afton. Effie Afton is the name of a steamship in the Mississippi River. And up to this point, the steamships were the prime mechanism for commerce. At one point, this Effie Afton left St. Louis going north, and it gets to an area called Rock Island, just across from what's Davenport, Iowa today. And it promptly runs into a railroad bridge that had only been in service for about 2 weeks. It's the very first railroad bridge across the Mississippi River. The Effie Afton runs into it, catches fire, it burns down to the hull and sinks, damages the bridge so it can't be used for a while. And then the steamship companies sue the railroad companies and the bridge company because they put an obstruction across the water. And Lincoln digs deep into this case. He goes up there, he learns the engineering, he calculates the speed of the river and the speed of the steamship. By this time, he had become a steamship pilot himself on the Sangamon River. And he convinces most of the jury that it was most likely not the bridge was an obstruction, but it was either negligence or intentional to try to block bridges from being built across the Mississippi River. Lincoln more or less wins this case, and it sets a precedent that allows the railroads to build many other bridges across the Mississippi River. Totally changes how we do commerce in this country. Instead of going north and south on the Mississippi on the steamships, it's now directly east-west all the way out to the West Coast from railroads. Railroads, to even today, are the prime mechanism for moving long distance produce and different products around the country. He clearly understood more than most people know. His colleagues, they understood that Lincoln was different. He had a scientific mind. He understood technology better than anybody. That mentality becomes very important in the Civil War. You know, the North and the South just hated each other and they were fighting a war. But Lincoln, being kind of the guy in the middle, was saying, I have a more important role. I need to resolve this so that the Union stays together. That was his thinking, and he was analyzing everything to determine the best steps that he could take in order to make that happen. Even things like the Emancipation Proclamation, he couldn't just say, okay, I'm going to get rid of slavery everywhere. He had to be very careful about how he did it so that he didn't lose the border states, those four slave states that stayed with the Union. If he said, well, I'm going to ban slavery in your states, they would have very quickly gone join the Confederacy, and that would have been the end of the United States. So he was very much that logical, thoughtful thinker that could work through a lot of different issues. On a more specific level, he very much encouraged technology development. There were plenty of old school military people who said, just give me a bunch of muskets. They're easy to use. We can mass produce them quickly. We don't have to worry about different ammunition and different supply chains for different types of weapons. Just give me those and we'll send these people out there and hope they survive the battle. Lincoln was like, yeah, but there's got to be a better way. So he had plenty of people coming to the White House showing them their new guns, everything from multiple shot repeating rifles to different types of cannons and rockets and machine guns. I mean, all sorts of things. There's a Spencer repeating rifle where there's a famous story where he goes and Spencer comes in and pitches his rifle. And this rifle, instead of having to load it from the barrel, you actually have a 7-shell cartridge that you can jam into the butt of the stock. This is the modern way of thinking as far as guns work. So Lincoln is intrigued by this idea, and he takes one of these and goes out with Spencer into the what's now the Ellipse out behind the White House. And he takes 7 shots into a piece of wood, shows that he's actually a pretty decent shot. And then he goes to fight with the ordnance officer. Because the head of ordnance is an old school guy who does not like the idea of these multi-shot weapons. Because, you know, you got a bunch of green troops that don't have much training. Now you're going to send them out there where they can shoot 7 shots very fast. They're going to just shoot them very fast and then throw the gun down and run. Plus, these things are much more complicated, and it's muddy out there and raining all the time, and, you know, they're not going to work. So Lincoln had to argue with ordnance officers to push things like the Spencer 7-shot repeating rifle. He did go to bat for this particular one, and he ordered that it be put into service. One other thing that he pushed that became critical is ironclads. All the ships up until that point were wooden sailing ships. He did the same thing with telegraph. It was the first war that the President of the United States could send messages almost instantaneously, not like texting today, but, you know, almost instantaneously, out to the front. He could tell the generals, you know, give them advice on what to do and get advice and find out what the status is, and then use telegraph to get to other generals in other parts of the battle, which was all over the eastern United States and even in the West. I do want to mention, Lincoln did a lot to institutionalize science and technology that remains true today. He began the National Academy of Sciences. And he tells Congress, agriculture is so important, and we have some dusty desk, literally one dusty desk in the back corner of some other department. We should have its own department for the Department of Agriculture, and Congress created it at his request so that we could improve the yields, improve the efficiency of agriculture. And then he and Congress, I mean, he's working with Congress on all of these because they have to pass the laws. Now, they passed the Homestead Act, which provided for westward expansion, passed the Morrill Land Grant Act to create what were called land grant colleges that were required to teach science and engineering. So he did all of that while in the middle of trying to keep the country from falling apart.
1: And a special thanks to David J. Kent, author of Lincoln, The Fire of Genius, the story of Lincoln the Lifelong Learner, here on Our American Stories.
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27: News this hour from Town Hall. I'm Ron Taylor. The U.S. has responded to a drone attack at the Strait of Hormuz as Iran violates the ceasefire.
28: U.S. Central Command says the targets were missile and drone locations and coastal radar sites in Iran. President Trump blamed Iran for a drone strike on a ship in the Strait of Hormuz, saying it violated the ceasefire. Before the strikes, the president was asked if Iran would face consequences.
29: We didn't miss it. Nobody saw it coming, and it hit a ship and did some damage. Can't do that stuff.
28: Arsenio Dominguez with the International Maritime Organization says ships have been in contact with Iran about using the strait, but in this case,
30: what I can confirm to you is that it was not contacting the authorities in Oman in order to transit following the evacuation framework.
28: Ed Donahue, Washington.
27: Israeli Prime Minister Benjamin Netanyahu is praising the term of a ceasefire with Lebanon, especially, he says, the fact that Israel will remain in the security zone in southern Lebanon until Hezbollah has been disarmed and no longer poses a threat to Israel. Emir Raiz, an Israeli citizen visiting Metula, says the Israeli army needs to stay in southern Lebanon.
31: I'm skeptical that Hezbollah will be disarmed, and we should keep it as long as we need to keep it, or maybe as long as we will be allowed to keep it.
27: Tensions remain high in Venezuela as the death toll rises to 1,430 after two powerful earthquakes struck 3 days ago. Families have reported that 68,900 people are missing. SRN News and our parent company Salem Media are partnering with Christian nonprofit Food for the Poor to rush emergency aid to the victims of this tragedy. If you would like to help in a matter of logging on, you can see our online banner at the top of our website, srnnews.com. 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
27: Argentina fans in Texas for the World Cup are engaged in heated debates with the locals, but this one has nothing to do with soccer.
3: It's not about who has the best team or players at the tournament. It's about who produces the best, most succulent steaks and how to prepare the meat. It was almost inevitable that there would be a beef about beef between two of the top cattle-raising areas in the world. Argentine beef is mostly grass-fed on open pastures. The result is leaner meat with intense earthy flavors. Predominantly grain-fed beef in Texas has more marbling and is known for a sweeter flavor. In both places, steak is deeply ingrained in diet and culture. Bob Agner reporting.
27: Uber is rolling out stricter background checks and restrictions for drivers. The company said the new policies for rideshare drivers and couriers for its delivery service will take effect Monday. Among the changes, Uber is expanding the list of criminal offenses that permanently disqualify someone from being a driver in the U.S. More news at townhall.com. There's a growing backlash over rising property taxes.
4: What some are calling the biggest property tax revolt in decades is gaining momentum, with at least 10 states pursuing major cuts or even elimination. States like Florida, Texas, and Ohio are leading the push. Conservatives are cheering the effort, arguing high property taxes are forcing Americans out of their homes and stifling economic growth. They point to past successes like California's Proposition 13 and say today's reforms could spark a new wave of prosperity. Ken Lorman reporting.
27: TSA is bracing to screen nearly 19 million air travelers across the 4th of July holiday period. A TSA senior official says security checkpoints are fully staffed and prepared to welcome these travelers and handle the large passenger volumes during the June 30th through July 6th period. More on these stories at townhall.com. I'm Ron Taylor.
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1: This is Lee Habib, and this is Our American Stories, the show where America is the star and the American people. Nowadays, Batman is a household name. His list of comic issues, let alone live-action movies, animated films, and TV shows, video games, you name it. Well, it's nothing short of astounding, but this wasn't always the case. Today, Andrew Farrago, curator at the Cartoon Art Museum and author of Batman, the definitive history of the Dark Knight in comics, film, and beyond, is here to tell us the story of the Dark Knight.
0: I suppose it's appropriate for a character whose secret identity is a millionaire and later a billionaire. But money was kind of the driving force behind Batman at the beginning. So a struggling and fairly undistinguished cartoonist named Bob Kane was working for national periodical publications, doing funny animal comics, he was doing adventure comics, he was doing anything he could to try to make a name for himself, try to just make a living. And he heard that Jerry Siegel and Joe Shuster, who were the co-creators of Superman, were making a really nice living, hundreds of dollars a week, you know, just out of the Great Depression, tail end of the Great Depression from their creation. He talked to his editor, and the editor said, yeah, you bring me another Superman, and this will be lucrative for you. And he said, you know, I'll do it over a weekend. He basically went home and tried to come up with his version of Superman. And initially, the character he came up with was really nothing like the Batman that we all know. He looked more like a circus acrobat with a domino mask, blonde hair, Leonardo da Vinci-inspired black batwing cape. He was possibly going to be a flying superhero. But thankfully, Kane was in touch with a very talented, very inventive writer named Bill Finger. And Bill Finger saw the raw potential there. He took Kane's ideas, he refined it, he gave Batman the cape and cowl and outfit really close to what we know and love today. He took Kane's concept and turned it into something that 80 years later still energizes and excites fans everywhere. Batman made his debut in a publication called Detective Comics. And Detective very much spun out of the pulp magazines that had preceded it. So they were raw, edgy, dark stories. The good guys were very good, the bad guys were very bad. Bad guys often meant very gruesome fates. And Detective Comics, as the title indicates, every month had detective stories. And Batman, the earliest stories, and actually throughout his history, you know, they have been detective stories. He's one of the people who claims the title the world's greatest detective. So each story had to have at least some hint of a mystery to justify Batman's inclusion. The early Batman comics did have stories like that. They did have mysteries involving political corruption and gangsters and, you know, the kind of stories one would say were ripped from the headlines. And prior to that, it had been police officers, it had been private investigators, a lot of square-jawed guys wearing suits punching gangsters on the cover. So obviously Batman wearing his incredibly dark costume, swooping out of the night sky, grabbing criminals, energized audiences the same way that Superman the year before really energized readers. And very soon Batman became a staple. He appeared every month in that magazine, and Detective Comics circulation went through the roof. And he was awarded his own solo magazine. You know, in the late 30s, this was very forward thinking on the part of the publisher that's now known as DC Comics. So Kane and Finger knew we need colorful villains, we need eye-catching covers, we need dynamic storytelling. They really were going that direction very early. So within about a year of Batman's debut, we had the introduction of Robin the Boy Wonder. Again, bright red, yellow, green costume. They called him the Laughing Young Daredevil. I would say that's why we're still talking about Batman today in the present tense instead of some interesting pulp-inspired character whose time came and went. Immediately, I think for the better, changed the tone of the stories. It made Batman a father figure, gave him someone to talk to when he was his way through a case, and that gave the readers a surrogate, a stand-in where they could feel like, hey, I could do that, I could take part in these adventures. That partnership really pushed Batman even farther into the superhero territory than he'd been before. And, you know, that pushed the villains that much farther into extremes, because right after Robin's debut, you had Joker, who was evil and dangerous a villain as there was. You had Catwoman, Two-Face, and the Penguin, and the Riddler, who are just as iconic as any heroes from that era. They really tapped into something. They knew what would be popular, they knew what would sell, they knew what the kids liked. They did pay incredibly close attention to their competition. So they paid attention to what kind of numbers is Superman doing, what's going on in Captain Marvel this month, who's the big new character on the stands, and if there was a way for them to tap into an audience, even if it was taking away readers from other books that were coming out from the same publisher, then they tapped into that. And the first year before Robin was introduced, the stories were very grim, they were very dark, and very quickly the publisher realized, you know, we're reaching hundreds of thousands, maybe millions of kids with these comics. Maybe we have a responsibility here to be setting a better example. So they decided early on, Batman doesn't carry a gun, Batman doesn't use lethal force, he tries to find a better way to solve his problems. If he can solve a problem with out violence by using his intellect and using his detective skills, that's even better.
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1: American Stories and the Story of Batman. Andrew Farrago, curator of the Cartoon Art Museum, was just telling us how Bob Kane and Bill Finger not only created the character, but paid close attention to what the audience wanted. With the idea that children were their primary audience, the publisher, as well as the creators, made it clear early that Batman didn't use lethal force, but rather his intellect to defeat his foes. Back to Andrew.
0: So Batman was fighting murderers, he was fighting killers, he was fighting really the lowest of the low as far as the villains went. And as more children were reading these books, as DC Comics was increasingly concerned about setting a good example, they realized, why don't we tone him down a little bit? Why don't we have him do funny crimes and zany crimes? And by World War II, especially when kids wanted lighthearted entertainment, these adventures were becoming outrageous, more over the top. You had another artist by the late 40s, early 50s come on who really redefined Batman, an artist named Dick Sprang. He had a more cartoony art style, and Batman was this big, barrel-chested, smiling adventurer. Robin started cracking puns and wacky jokes. They would have crazy adventures that involved things like giant oversized prop typewriters or blimp chases or time travel. Bad guys that he's fighting during that time include aliens, they include mad scientists. You may have a criminal where Batman is trying to uncover his identity and they'll realize that the criminal is spelling out his name one crime at a time. And they went from being, let's be just a little bit different than the real world, to let's go totally nuts and have a crazy fun adventure story. I would imagine anybody who read the first issues in 1939 and then took a break and came back around 1952 would not have recognized the character. And actually this was totally fine with the audiences because up until that point there was constant audience turnover in comic book readership. You did have some diehard fans who started reading in the 30s and kept reading, but generally speaking kids would read from about 8 until maybe 12 or so, drop out, and then a new batch of 8 to 12 year olds would come in. So stories didn't have to be particularly sophisticated, they didn't really need continuity that carried over from one month to the next. Stories could repeat themselves every few years because they assumed that the readers were new and hadn't seen them before. Characters like Batman and Superman, they were seen as very safe, very respectable books that any kid could read. You knew you were getting a good, reliable adventure story every month. By the early 60s, Batman was actually in danger of cancellation. You know, it may have been that they weren't challenging their audiences. They had competition from publishers like Marvel who were really winning the hearts and minds of younger readers. They were seen as more dynamic, more fun, and more challenging stories. At this point, they actually turned to some creators who had recently revitalized one of their comics, The Flash. They took a character from World War II era and came up with a new version of him that really engaged readers. It was exciting, it was more modern, it was more dynamic. Whereas Batman in the early 60s looked like a throwback, kind of a relic. So they had creators like writer Gardner Fox and artist Carmine Infantino come along. And this is really what ultimately saved Batman. They did an era called the New Look. They modernized him. He was not the barrel-chested, grinning, kind of Superman knockoff character that he was. They made him more streamlined. They made him a modern detective. They gave him computer equipment and modernized everything about the character. And that was a signal to readers that, hey, take a look. We're changing things. We are aware that Marvel Comics exists and that's the comic of choice for young readers and teens right now. But, you know, we can be cool, we can be hip, we can be with it. And right around that time, executives at ABC were looking at bringing, they wanted to bring a comic strip to television. They wanted to take advantage of things like Technicolor, and they wanted to take advantage of nostalgia that people had for popular characters. So some producers, including a man named Bill Dozier, were determined to bring comics to television somehow. That was going to be it. That was going to be the kind of thing that they could put toe-to-toe with shows like The Addams Family and The Munsters that were winning over young audiences, this really coveted young audiences and their families. And they had all grown up reading Batman. They had fond memories of him, and they thought, we can do this. We can make this a fun television show. The TV show, when it debuted in 1966, was an immediate sensation. It was a huge hit in the ratings, and really nothing would be the same for the character after that. It was just a smash in every sense. You had Adam West as Batman on the cover of Time Magazine, Life Magazine, TV Guide. You had fashions inspired by Batman. You had catchphrases. You had every possible kind of merchandise under the sun coming out. It put the comic books back toward the top of the sales charts. You know, even though the show was campy, it was comedy, it was humor, it really wasn't far off from the source material. Adam West was perfect as a stoic, square-jawed, very sincere hero and crime fighter. And you have Burt Ward as his plucky, inquisitive, excitable sidekick. You know, if you look at the cast list in the second and third season, you'll see that Hollywood A-listers were fighting. They were begging to be on this show because they wanted to be a Batman villain or make a cameo appearance. It was the cool, hip thing to do at the time. You know, all good things must come to an end, and the ratings came tumbling back down to earth very quickly in the third season, but damage had been undone, and Batman would have his ups and downs in the years since, but there was never any danger of him going away once the television show hit. The Batman TV show came to define the character for a long time, for a good 20 years, as far as the public was concerned. And in a way, it came to define comics. So you could not see a newspaper headline from 1966 through maybe even the early 2000s that didn't have Biff, Bam, Pow superheroes in the headline. And not too long after that final episode aired, the show started up again in syndication. So much like Star Trek had this incredible shelf life after its cancellation, so did Batman, because almost the minute the new episode stopped, UHF stations picked it up, and kids could still watch Batman every day after school. So as a kid in the 80s, that's how I was introduced to Batman. So this really loomed large. This was, as far as the public is concerned, this was Batman. But that actually didn't sit well with some of the comic book creators. They looked at this campiness, they looked at the silliness, and they realized, you know, if we try to do this, if we try to translate this exactly how it is on the screen to the comics, you know, we're gonna look like dinosaurs. The TV show had its chance, it came, it went. We want to do modern comics. We want to do things that, again, can go toe-to-toe with Marvel Comics and with the other comics that are on the rack.
1: And we've been listening to a remarkable story about Batman, and it all started with money as the driving force. Bob Kane had found out that the people making Superman were making a couple of $100 a week in the Great Depression, and he thought, well, I can come up with my own character. He and his partner Bill Finger did just that. By the end of the 1930s, they had their own book. World War II came. People were looking for an escape, and a different version of Batman formed. And then came the early 60s. Batman's popularity was waning, and in came the TV show. And soon, every A-lister wanted to be a part of it. Burgess Meredith, Frank Gorshin, Eartha Kitt, Jerry Lewis, Otto Preminger, Sammy Davis Jr., and the list goes on. When we come back, more of the story of Batman through the years here on Our American Stories.
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1: And we're back with Our American Stories and the story of Batman.

You know, they had stories that were more geared toward that slightly older audience. They were geared toward teenagers. They had storylines that continued from one month to the next, and they encouraged readers to come back. With creators like Jack Kirby and Steve Ditko and Stan Lee, Marvel felt like a clubhouse, and Stan wrote columns and he answered letters in the books that encouraged the dialogue between him and the readers. So the Marvel Comics creators, instead of being faceless, uncredited people behind the scenes, they were up front. They had Stan Lee's name, they had Jack Kirby's name, they had Steve Ditko's name prominently displayed in the books. And readers responded to that in a huge way. DC, as they lost more and more of their market share to Marvel, they realized that they needed to catch up. They realized if the audiences are sticking around, if we want them to stick around, this is how we have to tailor our storytelling. This is what we have to do to keep these readers here, keep them coming back. So I give a lot of credit to Denny O'Neil. He was very smart. He was very well read. His formal training had actually been in journalism before getting into comic books. He actually got into them kind of by accident because he was interviewing Roy Thomas, who was a writer and editor at Marvel Comics, and Roy suggested, "Hey, we need smart guys like you writing comic books." And Denny went that direction. He was a hippie, so you know, he brought kind of a more adult, mature sensibility to the comics, especially compared to what had gone before. And they brought that sensibility over to Batman. Their signature villain was a shadowy, ancient criminal mastermind named Ra's al Ghul, who planned to actually exterminate up to 90% of the Earth's population because he felt that eco-terrorism was necessary to kind of restore balance to the Earth. So this was very heady stuff compared to Two-Face robbing the Second National Bank at 2 p.m. on Tuesday. They also had Robin grow up and start going to college, so he had solo adventures. So you had Batman throughout almost the whole decade of the 70s. You had Batman as this solo adventurer, and Robin. So after about 10 years of solo adventures, there was kind of a half-hearted attempt to bring him back into the Batman stories. The problem was he was now an older teenager. So the solution was to have Dick Grayson, the original Robin, grow up a little bit and take on a new superhero identity. So he did that and became a character called Nightwing. And they introduced a new sidekick for Batman named Jason Todd. And then in the mid-80s, DC, to celebrate their 50th anniversary of publishing, decided to kind of start everything from scratch. They were worried that new readers may have been put off by having 50 years of history to all these characters, so they wanted to do a fresh start with their comics. And with this fresh start, they decided that Jason Todd, instead of having an origin that was directly cribbed from Dick Grayson's, they decided he should have a new origin. They reinvented him as a street kid, a tough kid who actually met Batman because he stole the Batmobile's tires. Readers didn't really like this new version of him. They thought he was kind of a punk. You know, he was not properly deferential to Batman. He was written, especially by the next writer of the Batman comics, Jim Starlin. He was written as kind of a hothead. Yeah, Starlin actually did not like Jason Todd or sidekicks in principle, so he kind of wrote a version that he knew would be unlikable, that he knew readers wouldn't warm to, and kind of brought everything to a head with a storyline called A Death in the Family. They wanted to do a big publicity stunt, draw attention to their comics, and they wanted to take advantage of then modern telephone technology, and they wanted to do a call-in poll. This was in part inspired by a Saturday Night Live call-in poll where you determined whether a lobster named Larry the Lobster would be boiled on air or set free at the end of the night. So they wanted to apply the same thing to a DC Comics publication.
And they said, we need to make it big. We need to make it life or death for readers to care.

0: care enough to spend 50 cents to call in and make this phone call. And they decided, we've got this Jason Todd character. Let's put it to a vote. Does he live or does he die? By a narrow, very narrow margin, by about 72 votes, readers said, yeah, the Joker should kill Jason Todd. So they killed him off in this violent storyline. It got national headlines. Yeah, Denny O'Neill, who's the editor of those books, I was able to talk to him about this, and he said they had the fortune or misfortune of it hitting on a slow news day. So the comics sold out nationwide. They rushed them. He caught grief from friends, neighbors, the local deli. Everybody was upset at him for allowing this to happen. It really indicated that the public was ready for a much darker take on Batman, and that's really what we got. But those darker comics paved the way for Tim Burton Batman movies. It really was tapping into what this older readership was seeking. We're now into at least the second generation, maybe third generation of creators who grew up on Batman comics and Batman movies and Batman television shows, who have their own vision for the character. They know what kind of stories they want to tell. They know the best way to tell them. And whether that's in comics or movies or television or video games, we're getting some truly incredible stories. It's a testament to the original core concept of Batman that he's more widely known than ever. You can barely say that about any other character from the 1930s. You can maybe say that about Superman. Mickey Mouse doesn't have the cultural relevancy today. Popeye doesn't. Batman is such an ageless, timeless concept. It's, you know, a child suffers an unspeakable tragedy and then transforms himself into a protector, someone who whose mission is to make sure no one, no kid anywhere has to go through what he did. And that's a story that you can tell today. It's a story you can tell 100 years from now. Batman is a wonderful vehicle for telling all manner of stories. You can tell Batman stories about street-level crime, fighting Nazis during World War II, fighting fifth colonists, fighting communists in the 1950s. And I think that's going to be true 10 years from now. I think it'll be true 100 years from now.
1: And it is so true. Batman will be around for a very long time. A terrific job by our own Monty Montgomery and Robbie Davis. And a special thanks to Andrew Farrago, curator at the Cartoon Art Museum and author of Batman, The Definitive History of the Dark Knight in Comics, Film, and Beyond. Get the book at the usual suspects online. And my goodness, the major decision made was to stop catering just to young kids who would grow out of the comics and instead choose adult themes so that adults too could enjoy these remarkable stories and characters. Batman Through the Years here on Our American Story.
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1: And we return to Our American Stories. And up next, a story from Carl Morlantis. Carl is the author of the award-winning books Matterhorn and What It Is Like to Go to War. Carl is also a Vietnam War veteran and the recipient of the Navy Cross, our nation's second highest award for valor. But in 1967, Carl was far removed from the chaos of battle. In a position of privilege, here's Carl to tell the story of why he chose to join the Marines and why he later chose to go to Vietnam.
21: It was a series called Landmark Books, and I can't remember who put it out, one of the big publishers, and it was like the story of Betsy Ross and the American flag, the story of Thomas Jefferson and the, you know, all those sorts of things that were like written for like about, you know, 10-year-olds or 12-year-olds. And I remember reading one called The Story of the U.S. Marines, and that just fascinated me, you know. But more importantly, it was this thing, I mean, like the guys on the football team, the good athletes, the good runners, when they left high school, they would go down to some mysterious place called San Diego, MCRD, Marine Corps Recruiting Depot, and they'd come back, first of all, with suntans, which we never saw where we lived. And they would, I swear to God, they looked like they were 4 inches broader in the shoulder and 2 inches taller. And they would literally swagger up and down the main street of our little town, Seaside, Oregon, which was a logging town, a little town of about 2,500 people. And I'm 15, 16 years old, and I'm just thinking to myself, I don't know what that is, but I want some of that. So I went to the Marine recruiter, and I'm talking to the Marine recruiter. I'm 18, and I say to him, I've read books about the Marines, and I've seen John Wayne, The Sands of Iwo Jima, and I know what the Marines do. They land on beaches and all that sort of stuff. But I said, do they do anything else? And he looks at me and says, oh yeah. He says, we guard all the embassies all over the world. I went, really? You mean like in Paris? And he said, absolutely. And I can swear to God, this is what went through my mind. I went, well, the odds are you won't get Paris, but you'll surely get Madrid or Rome. Sign me up. So it's a combination of those things. And then there was the draft. It was patriotism. I mean, I grew up in a time when virtually everybody's dad and uncle was in what they called the service. We don't call it that anymore. We call it the military today. And I think that that's an enormously important change in our language. Now, that was when your dad was in the service. That was when your uncle was in the service. And there was that sense of, you know, the draft was like the income tax. No one likes to pay their taxes. Nobody wanted to get drafted. But you sort of felt like you owed your country. You know, it's like, you know, the country won't operate unless you pay your taxes. We don't, you know, the roads don't get fixed unless you pay your taxes. The country isn't safe unless you, when they draft you, you go and do your bit. That was the feeling at that time. And that was the late 1950s, early 1960s. So there was that. And there was the fact that, I wonder if I can do it. It's sort of a young man, you know, challenge. Can I make it? So I joined when I was 18. In a program called PLC, Platoon Leaders Class. It was a classic Marine Corps program. It was like they didn't give you any money. You joined as an enlisted in the reserves, and you went off to Quantico in the summertime. And if you survived what was just the same as boot camp, then you got to go to college, but they didn't pay you, and you just went back in the summer again. And at the end of that, you got a commission if you graduated from college. I went to Oxford on a scholarship in 1967. I thought that that would be, you know, something the Marines wouldn't let me do because the Marines were really short of junior officers. And they were great. They said, go ahead, it's a great honor. I got a Rhodes. And after about 6 or 8 weeks over there, having a wonderful time, I just felt guilty because this little high school I grew up in, 6 boys died and about 70 served in the Vietnam War. And the high school was about, 400 kids, so 200 boys. I mean, it was pretty amazing. And I just felt guilty. I wasn't pulling my oar. I wasn't contributing like they were. They were putting themselves out there and I was hiding back. And I was always raised never to do that. I mean, that's just something that you don't do. You know, if your friends are risking themselves, then you go out there with them. And I was choosing not to do that. I was letting them take the risk, and I felt like I was hiding behind the privilege. Most of the guys I went to high school with, they didn't even go to college. And that's why such a large percentage of them served in Vietnam, because in those days, the draft was very unfair. You could get out of service if you got a doctor to say that you had a bad knee, or if you could say that you were gay, or you could say, any number of things. And the one was the legitimate one, which is for a long time it's called the 2S deferment. If you were in college, they wouldn't draft you, which is horribly skewed toward the wealthier part of the country. But it didn't make sense to me. I mean, it was a war that was just not making sense. That just was looking, what's the word, problematical, unethical. I mean, we were getting into, trying to measure the war by how many people we killed. That's not a moral situation. Killing people in the military is a consequence of trying to get something else done. That's the objective. And if people get killed on the way, that is warfare. But but an objective of just killing people is, in my opinion, immoral. And we had no, we didn't have an objective other than, you know, well, save the South Vietnamese government. But that was looking a little dicey because that was, it was clearly a corrupt government. On the other hand, I mean, I could see that the North was a totalitarian government. That didn't look good. It was just a mess, and it was a moral mess. And so, you know, you'd say, well, then you shouldn't go. But I had sworn an oath to uphold the Constitution of the United States. And I took my oath seriously. I mean, I swore to God that I would uphold the Constitution of the United States. And the Constitution of the United States says that the President of the United States is the Commander-in-Chief of the military. Civilian control of the military is absolutely essential. And if the military decides that it doesn't want to do what the civilians ask it to do, and you got a banana republic. And so you can't have a military where individual people say, I don't think I'm going to, I don't agree with the president. To uphold the Constitution of the United States, you either have to, you know, resign or do what you're told. But now all of a sudden we're fighting a war, which, you know, the civilians in control decided to put us into. Well, now I've got two moral issues, both of which I agree with, which is that the war is wrong, but I'm already in the military, and I swore an oath to do what the Constitution had set up. That was my moral dilemma, and I was very acutely conscious of it. My girlfriend at the time said she'd go to Sweden with me. She didn't want to go to Algeria. Algeria was taking deserters, and I wouldn't have been a draft dodger. I'd have been a deserter. That's a one step above that. So I have to admit that that's a little bit scary too. So I, you know, that would have hindered me a bit. My friend was just deciding to turn in his draft card as a protest. And we spent this really long night just, like I tell people, I said, I have the feeling that we were sort of hovering over a single candle. I know that's not true, but the feeling of it was the two of us, just the two of us in this single light in this dark room, us trying to decide what to do. We're 23 years old, or no, I was 22 then, I think. And we're trying to decide what to do in a terrible dilemma. And believe me, a Rhodes Scholarship is nothing that you throw away. We didn't throw them away. We gave them up with a great deal of reluctance. But we made the decision that I'd send my letter into the Marine Corps and I'd go to Vietnam, and he turned his draft card in and got out of England and got to Canada. So he took off, I think, a couple days after that decision. And I was, you know, was back in America in the Marine Corps and on active duty. I admire him greatly. Everybody else just sort of hid behind the privilege. A lot of people ask me, how do you feel about the guys that went to Canada? I'm going like, they at least acted, most of them with honor. So I think that the issue was being true to your moral position, but it wasn't easy. And I think, you know, people would like to think that those kinds of decisions are easy. I just felt ultimately I just couldn't stay there hiding and look myself in the mirror.
1: And a terrific job on the production by Mati Montgomery. And a special thanks to Carl Marlantes for sharing this remarkable story. Service versus the military. The difference between the two, honoring your moral code, and how two young men took very different positions. And in the end, well, Carl had respect for both of them. Carl's story here on Our American Stories.
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33: News this hour from Town Hall. I'm Ron Taylor. Hundreds of rescue workers have been dispatched to help the Venezuelan government as the injured overwhelmed hospitals and the death toll has risen to over 1,400 now.
34: Nazareth Jimenez is a La Guaira resident with missing family members. She says, "We call on the government and countries around the world to help us. Look, we need machines here. Human strength is not enough. We can't remove those structures without them." Citizens dug through the rubble of their homes and said they have seen few state rescue teams in the areas hit hardest by the devastating 7.2 and 7.5 magnitude quakes Wednesday. Omar Reyes lost family in the quakes. More than 20 of my relatives have died here. And in the Caribbean area in Tanaguarena, I've been left practically alone in this world. I'm Haya Pinjwani.
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35: The president will nominate former Oklahoma State Trooper Lance Scheuer as ICE director. The nomination follows Todd Lyons resigning as acting ICE director at the end of May. Scheuer is a longtime law enforcement officer from Oklahoma with more than 29 years of experience in the field. Scheuer currently serves as a senior advisor to the Secretary of Homeland Security, where he oversees coordination of immigration enforcement strategy and acts as a liaison between local, regional, and federal law enforcement agencies. John Scott reporting.
33: New federal figures show that about 3 million fewer people had Affordable Care Act health insurance plans in February compared to the same time last year. News and analysis at townhall.com.
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33: Spencer Pratt is turning his attention to Los Angeles City Hall after narrowly missing the mayoral runoff when late arriving mail ballots pushed City Councilwoman Nithya Raman ahead of him. Correspondent Ken Lorman has more.
2: Spencer Pratt is now focusing on allegations of voter fraud involving homeless residents on Skid Row, claims currently under federal investigation, though no charges have been filed. Pratt says he plans to be more aggressive in his criticism of city leadership and claims he has information he believes could expose corruption. Ken Lorman reporting.
33: Tourists visiting the nation's capital this weekend are in for a treat as the U.S. military is honored on Sunday, but there's lots more in store as the state fair continues through July 10th. Every day, the America 250th celebration features something new and something exciting. More news and analysis at townhall.com. Utah is restricting fireworks as the largest wildfire in the nation grows, fueled by dry conditions and gusting winds.
5: The Cottonwood Fire in southern Utah was burning unchecked Friday across more than 112 square miles. The National Weather Service issued a rare, particularly dangerous situation for a section of Utah on Friday, urging preparation for rapid fire growth. Red flag warnings are also in effect for parts of California, Nevada, Arizona, New Mexico, Colorado, and Idaho. Authorities are urging caution as extreme conditions persist around the West. Bernie Bennett reporting.
33: Forecasters are warning that the eastern U.S. will be hotter than the 4th of July in the coming week. The massive heat wave should hit through the weekend, sending temperatures into the triple digits. Nashville and Detroit could hit 104 degrees. Washington, D.C. by Wednesday could hit a scorching 111 degrees. 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
32: 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Gary McNamara and Eric Harley talk about everything from politics to social issues and news of the day. Whether you're up late or you're just starting your day, welcome to the show. 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
9: All across America, we are Red Eye Radio. I'm Gary McNamara. Eric has the morning off. Hey, look, everybody calm down. Just calm down. This quote, football, end of quote, will soon be over, and real football that doesn't need quotes will be coming here in the next couple of weeks. All right? So everything will be back to normal. That's the other thing on social media. When people argue sports, it's like arguing music. You can sit there and say, Taylor Swift sucks, right? It's not going to stop anybody who likes Taylor Swift from liking Taylor Swift. You know, it's just not. People like what they like. And, you know, to argue, I just love the arguing on social media that's completely meaningless. And people become so emotionally involved in it. Soccer sucks because football. Look, we all know why we love football, because it's the planning. It's the huddle. That's the excitement. What are they going to do now? What's the defense? Yeah. Soccer's okay. As I told you, I watched the first. I guess the next game against Turkey that they now spell in a different way, you see that, is tonight. It's a late game. Excuse me. A late match. But I watched the first game, and I've got a great surround sound system, and I was adjusting the back speakers to make sure I got the full stadium experience. It was great because you can hear individuals, you know, when you in my surround sound system coming from all different points. And it was quite exciting. I actually had it where the announcers, I had it so the crowd so loud, or, you know, just so adjusted so it hit me from every angle that you couldn't hear the announcers as clear as you could if I adjusted it to the normal surround sound for that. But it was a lot of fun. It was a lot of fun. And the as I've said, I didn't know because I don't really pay attention to, quote, football, end of quote. I really don't pay attention to soccer, but I like some of the intricate footwork and some of the great passes. And at the end of that game, the first game that they played, I said, it was against Paraguay. I said, are we that good, or does Paraguay really suck? Because it was total domination by the American squad. But don't worry, football is coming very, very soon. All right, so, I just wanted to mention this because I mentioned it the last part of the hour. We didn't talk about it yet. There's been so many other things, but Tucker Carlson renouncing the Republican Party. And as I said last hour, I said, it was just sort of like a blip of a story. It was out there, and I'm like, it's going to be any type of reaction. And there really wasn't. You know, I think one of the things that has hurt Tucker Carlson, number one, some of his controversial opinions, but I think what really hurt him is when he came out and said he was constrained by Fox. He said, well, how come you have these opinions now? You didn't have them before. Well, I was constrained by Fox. It's like, wow. You just said you worked at a job where you weren't 100% honest with your audience. And you voluntarily took that job. And you voluntarily agreed to those terms. And it came out with the whole Scott Pelley thing too, where really the producers are the ones that set the direction of where the show is going to be. And sometimes on the show, you just become the talking head. But when Tucker Carlson said that, especially when you're in this media and 89, I got into talk radio. So October will be, is it 89? Yeah, October will be what, 37 years? Whatever it is. It's a long time. And only once did I have one general manager, just once, tell me he didn't like my opinion on something. And I went in and basically said, well, then fire me. You're not going to control my opinion on the air. You hired me for my opinion. And that's really it. One time. And I won the battle. Upper management above him stuck by me and didn't think that anything I said was radical at all. Because I don't think, Eric and I have said this all the time, find a radical opinion that we hold. You may disagree with us, and that's fine. Oh, thank you. One of our listeners sent a very nice letter about my father, and then at the end said, even though I don't agree with you all the time. What? Zig Heil, we must have 100% compliance. Well, who does? No, it's the first thing, I don't agree with you 100% of the time. Who does? It's like, of course we're going to have differing opinions. But for us, and I know for me and Eric, we do this because of, we have editorial control. There's no reason for me to do this if I didn't have editorial control. I might as well go as in the Buddy Holly movie when they talk about the fact we're going to get you the best producers and everything else. And he said, I'd rather shovel manure in Lubbock. And that's the same here. If we don't have editorial control, why do it? Why bother? You know, why am I here giving somebody else's opinion? And that's what Tucker Carlson said. I mean, that was what he communicated. I let the producers, what you heard was not my opinion. It was the producer's opinion. Well, then you're just a talking head. And I think to most people that are conservative, you know, that's the one thing that's a no-no. They may disagree with you, but if they feel you're being controlled, and that used to be the, you know, I mean, that's, we don't get that anymore. We used to get that. I can still remember, it was so funny. A guy called and just said, you know, well, you're just parroting the talk points. And Eric and I said, what do you think that every morning that we get emails telling us what, you know, not only what we have to talk about, but what our opinion is, like at 9:30. And I remember saying, like at 9:30 in the morning, I said, yes. Now, I'll say this. When I first started doing talk radio, but it just wasn't, I got it from the newsroom because they were sending it to, they were sending it to the news department. But the news department would give it to me. And this is probably going into, because it was 89, I became a talk show host. And so by the time we got to maybe it was 91, 92, is when the political parties figured out, let's send the talk show, let's fax over the talking points of the day. And I remember we would tell you, these are the talking points of the day from the Democrats, these are the talking points of the day from the Republicans. We would actually do that. I would actually do that. But they weren't directing the show. There were talking points out there. And we made clear you knew they were talking points. Not here in this show. It was when I first became a radio talk show host in Niagara Falls, New York. And, you'd get that, you know, the military industrial complex tells you what to do. The, you know, whatever. There had to be a conspiracy. And I think one of the most interesting things is that as, you know, whether I worked for individual owners or corporate owners, and I've worked for both in talk radio, they really don't want to, they don't want to really get involved. What you find out is there are a lot of people that really get uncomfortable if their opinion is broadcast. Not like us. You know, when you do this business, you wish to run into the fire. And by the way, that's the biggest blessing ever, because I know a lot of people that go, I just don't want to hear it. I just don't want to hear it. And it's like, how can you stand it? I go, because I love running into the fire. It's as simple as that. I love dissecting it. I can't have a discussion. Eric and I can't have a discussion if we're not willing to listen to what the day's news is, even if we disagree with it. How can we analyze it? And as I get older, it becomes more of a drug. It actually becomes more of an addiction to know what the news is of the day. It's the opposite that a lot of people that I know actually know that I go, Gary, I don't know how you can do it. I don't know how you and Eric do it. I just don't want to hear the bad. It's just bad news every day, bad news every day. It's like, well, I'd be a raving lunatic if I didn't know the information of what was going on out there. I think I mentioned it the other day. I got into a discussion for a little bit with somebody, and I just told him, I said, yeah, it's an addiction. In fact, I've been talking to you for 10 minutes, and I haven't checked my phone. I don't know how the news has changed. Can it become an obsessive addiction at times? Yes. Do I think it's harmful? No. It might be if I wasn't doing this job. But no, that's what I think. To me, that's one of the things that hurt Tucker Carlson the most. The other thing is, I find it, and this is something that Democrats found out about conservatives, even Trump voters. And I say Trump voters because some Trump voters are not as conservative as true conservatives are. But they found out that, wow, they're really open-minded. They're not going to yell at you. They want to have the discussion with you, which is healthy. But the one thing they just won't handle is the fact that they believe that you're basically parroting what somebody else is telling you. And when you say, this is the other thing too, it might be a little bit conspiratorial, but you can understand this. When Tucker Carlson said he was being constrained, it was mean the powers from above are controlling what he says. Because when you say the producers or I'm being constrained by the people above me, what does that mean? How are they being influenced? You know, the whole thing that, you know, when you hear it, you see how easy it hits. Barry Rice running CBS is because Trump wanted it. It's like, well, no, that was a couple weeks ago. It's like, no. Barry Weiss is a liberal who believes in journalism the way that we believe in journalism. And so, no, Donald Trump didn't make that decision. Who was it? The head of Kimmel's network that said when he was suspended, had nothing to do with Trump. We just thought it was reprehensible what he said. And I think that story came out yesterday. See if I can find that here. If I can't find it today, I'll find it for tomorrow's show. But yeah, there's really, you know, no blip. I mean, same with Candace Owens, though. Soon as you, and this is where I've always said that the Republican Party, not that they can't be tribal, they can latch onto a candidate or a personality, and then we say that's one of the reasons we don't advise doing that. You know, if you like somebody, like them, and, you know, their opinion, don't become obsessed, you know, that they're a deity or is any more knowledge than you have. And there was a passion for Tucker Carlson. Remember? Everything was Tucker this, Tucker that, Tucker this, Tucker that, Tucker this, Tucker that. And now it's like, Tucker who? But it was based on the things that he said and the positions he's taken, which the majority of the Republican Party does not agree with. And like I said, I think the most damaging thing for Tucker Carlson is when he said that he worked for a network, Fox, that put constraints on him. And it was like, I've done this and I've made a lot less money than you have. Saying it's a money thing? You can survive on the money that you've made. Didn't you get into this in order to give your opinion? The last thing I'd ever want to do is, oh yeah, I got in this to give somebody else's opinion. No. So there you go. We are Red Eye Radio.
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0: With SRN News, I'm Ron Taylor. Tensions are high in Venezuela as the death toll continues to rise to over 1,430 now after two powerful earthquakes struck 4 days ago. Families have reported that some 69,000 people are missing. Many civilians are leading search efforts, frustrated by what they see as an inadequate government response. International rescue teams continue to join the effort, with some 17 flights bringing over 1,600 rescue workers yesterday. The disaster is a major challenge for acting President Delcy Rodriguez. The capital's main airport is damaged, complicating aid delivery. The military said it had struck 10 targets in Iran as President Trump continues with a string of attacks that have shaken the war's uneasy ceasefire. The military said in a post on X yesterday that Iran had a chance to honor the ceasefire but elected not to when its forces attacked a ship near the Strait of Hormuz. This is SRN News.
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0: With SRN News, I'm Ron Taylor. The U.S. military says it had struck 10 targets in Iran at President Trump's direction, continuing a string of attacks that have shaken the war's uneasy ceasefire. The military said in a post on X yesterday that Iran had a chance to honor the ceasefire agreement but elected not to when its forces attacked a ship near the Strait of Hormuz earlier yesterday. The largest fire in the United States is burning through tender, dry forest in Utah, fueled by conditions that fire managers and experts call unprecedented. There was little relief from the strong winds Saturday, and experts there and city officials have canceled any 4th of July fireworks plans. Tensions remain high in Venezuela as the death toll now has risen to 1,430 people after two powerful earthquakes struck 4 days ago. Families have reported that some 69,000 people remain missing. This is SRN News.
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13: News this hour from Town Hall. I'm Ron Taylor. The U.S. has responded to a drone attack in the Strait of Hormuz as Iran violates the ceasefire.
14: U.S. Central Command says the targets were missile and drone locations and coastal radar sites in Iran. President Trump blamed Iran for a drone strike on a ship in the Strait of Hormuz, saying it violated the ceasefire. Before the strikes, the president was asked if Iran would face consequences.
15: We didn't miss it. Nobody saw it coming. And then it hit a ship and did some damage. Can't do that stuff.
14: Arsenio Dominguez with the International Maritime Organization says ships have been in contact with Iran about using the strait, but in this case...
16: What I can confirm to you is that it was not contacting the authorities in Oman in order to transit following the evacuation framework.
14: Ed Donahue, Washington.
13: Tensions are high in Venezuela as the death toll rises to 1,430 after two powerful earthquakes struck 3 days ago. Families have reported that 68,900 people continue to be missed. SRN News and our parent company Salem Media are partnering with Christian nonprofit Food for the Poor to rush emergency aid to victims of this tragedy. Listeners wanting to find out how they can help can visit the online banner on top of our website at srnnews.com. Three firefighters have died. Two were injured while battling fires on the Colorado-Utah border. The U.S. Wildland Fire Service says they were responding to the Knowles and Gore fires Saturday. Wildfire activity has intensified across the western U.S. due to hot, dry, and windy weather. The largest blaze, the Cottonwood Fire, has grown to over 144 square miles in southwest West Utah. Utah's governor declaring an emergency earlier this week, and Colorado's governor Saturday followed suit and authorized the National Guard to help. News and analysis at townhall.com.
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13: Argentina fans in Texas for the World Cup are engaged in heated debates with the locals, but this one has nothing to do with soccer.
17: It's not about who has the best team or players at the tournament. It's about who produces the best, most succulent steaks and how to prepare the meat. It was almost inevitable that there would be a beef about beef between two of the top cattle-raising areas in the world. Argentine beef is mostly grass-fed on open pastures. The result is leaner meat with intense earthy flavors. Predominantly grain-fed beef in Texas has more marbling and is known for a sweeter flavor. In both places, steak is deeply ingrained in diet and culture. Bob Agnew reporting.
13: Uber is rolling out stricter background checks and restrictions for drivers. The company said the new policies for rideshare drivers and couriers for its delivery service will take effect Monday. Among the changes, Uber is expanding the list of criminal offenses that permanently disqualify someone from being a driver in the U.S. More at townhall.com. There's growing backlash over rising property taxes.
18: What some are calling the biggest property tax revolt in decades is gaining momentum, with at least 10 states pursuing major cuts or even elimination. States like Florida, Texas, and Ohio are leading the push. Conservatives are cheering the effort, arguing high property taxes are forcing Americans out of their homes and stifling economic growth. They point to past successes like California's Proposition 13 and say today's reforms could spark a new wave of prosperity. Ken Lorman reporting.
13: TSA is bracing to screen nearly 19 million air travelers across the 4th of July holiday period. A TSA senior official says security checkpoints are fully staffed and prepared to welcome these travelers to handle the largest passenger volumes during the June 30th through July 6th period. More on these stories at townhall.com. I'm Ron Taylor.
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0: You lost your magic. They knocked you off your game. Your Carlness went right out the window.
1: What's with this Carlness? It's not even a real word.
0: It's a conjunction, a preposition. It's a philosophy, a way of life. It's your name with "ness" attached to it.
2: Bob, listen to me. If you'd have done what I asked you to and come in my dressing room before the show, you'd have known that you weren't supposed to come out here until I introduced you.
23: Jack, I tried to get into your dressing room, but I didn't have a nickel.
24: I understand you're pretty funny as a DJ, and comedy is a kind of hobby of mine. Well, actually, it's a little more than just a hobby. Reader's Digest is considering publishing two of my jokes.
23: Really?
24: Yeah.
25: From Hollywood, it's time now for... Johnny Dollar.
26: Leave the gun. Take the cannoli.
27: 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I'm broadcasting.
28: Hello, everyone. I'm Carl Amari, and this is Hollywood 360, the radio show that presents all things entertainment, including trivia contests and games, movie reviews, celebrity interviews, showbiz news, and classic radio shows. My co-host is the eminent Lisa Wolf. In this hour, it's a whodunit on the adventures of Ellery Queen from 1944. But first, it's Name That Tune. Lisa Wolf Cullen will present clips from One Hit Wonders. I will try to name that tune while you play along at home. Right, Lisa?
6: That's right. You are going to love these songs. These are Carl songs. These are all songs from the 70s and
28: all
6: 80s.
28: All right.
6: One Hit Wonders. These are the songs that you grew up with and you know and love.
28: Mm-hmm.
6: So I think this is really going to raise my score this week.
28: All right.
6: All right, let's go.
28: Let's get you into the 900s.
6: Let's do it.
28: Yeah. Jenny.
29: Give me something I could hold on to.
6: I mean, we talk about this number all the time. You're
28: 867-5309.
6: Here's Carl. You know what? Call me in 6 months. Here's my number, 867-5309.
28: I'm not proud of the fact that I've said that. I've said that to some women. Here, call me in 6 months.
6: I know.
28: It's terrible. I'm a much better person now, though.
6: That's because you met me.
28: When I was a kid.
6: I think I made you better.
28: When I was a kid in high school and stuff, I was kind of a, you know what.
6: Yeah, I know.
28: You know?
6: I know.
28: I'm much better. I'm much nicer now.
6: I've helped you become
28: yes,
6: nicer. I'm serious.
28: 100%.
6: We talk
28: you've
6: about
28: been a great. You've been a great influence on
6: me.
28: Me
6: too. This is Tommy Two Tone from 1981.
28: He's
6: and
28: great.
6: And it peaked at number one on the Billboard chart in 1982.
28: You know, I would say call me in 3 months.
6: So, right. So you're 3 months better than you used to
28: right,
6: be.
28: Right, Mike?
6: 3 months is significant.
30: Sure.
28: It's a lot different. A lot better than
6: so
28: 6 months.
6: Right now, if you dialed that number, what do
28: yeah,
6: you think?
28: I don't know.
6: What happened?
28: Don't know.
6: We should find out.
28: All right.
6: Okay.
28: Let's do it on a break.
6: Okay, of course.
28: All right, next
6: all right,
28: song. I got that one.
6: You'll get them all.
28: This is Mickey, right? Is that right? No. Wait.
6: Give it a moment.
28: Uh-oh. This is it Tony Basil?
6: No, you know who this is.
28: Oh, no.
6: You know this song. You're just not thinking yet.
28: Yeah. Video killed the radio. Is this the Buggles?
6: It is.
28: Yeah.
6: I mean, this was iconic. This is 1979. And, of course, this is the first music
28: yep,
6: video shown on MTV
28: yes,
6: in the U.S. It aired at 12:01 a.m.
28: Wow.
6: on August 1, 1981.
28: You know, I almost used this song as the theme song.
6: It's a great theme
28: to
6: song.
28: To Hollywood 360.
6: You should.
28: Because video killed
6: yes,
28: the radio star.
6: Yes.
28: And we're bringing
6: and
28: it back.
6: We are bringing
28: yeah,
6: it to life.
28: Yeah.
6: I agree. You
28: but
6: didn't ask me about that. I
28: no,
6: would have told you to do it.
28: Well.
6: Okay.
28: Killed the radio star. Video. But it's not true. You know, there was
6: it's not
28: a
6: true,
28: lot of the radio shows just moved to television. I mean,
6: some of them did.
28: But it did. But it did
6: a,
28: kill
6: it
28: off.
6: It was a movement.
28: It did kill off
6: it
28: a lot.
6: It was a movement,
28: them,
6: for
28: yeah,
6: sure.
28: All right, I got that, too.
6: Yeah, you'll get them all.
28: All right.
6: Okay, but we'll have fun reliving our
28: okay,
6: our youth.
28: Yes.
6: Our youths.
28: Youths.
6: Youths. Okay.
28: You youths, you. This is the Sugar, this is Sugar Sugar by the Archies.
6: The Archies, 1969 is actually when
28: it wasn't even
6: came
28: a real
6: out,
28: band.
3: No, it wasn't. So it was created by the cartoon band, the Archies. This version reached number one on the Billboard chart in 1969 and stayed there for 4 weeks.
28: They created this for the TV show, and it became a huge hit.
3: I mean, think about it. The Partridge Family used to do the same thing, right?
28: Well,
3: I mean, were they a real band outside of the show?
28: The Monkees, too.
3: The Monkees, too.
28: The Monkees.
3: I mean, the Partridge Family, they were just the family, you know?
28: Yeah, yeah. And they had, it's true. It's very true.
3: And they charted some songs.
28: Oh, yeah, yeah. No doubt.
29: Sugar. Oh, honey.
28: Wow.
3: I know. I love it.
28: Candy girl. And I wanting you. Call me in 2 months.
3: Oh, it's getting better now. Just for kicks. If you said that to a girl, call me in 6 months, call me in 3 months, do they ever call? They wait and then call?
28: No.
3: No, it doesn't work.
28: No girl I ever said that to ever called.
3: Good. I feel better about that because these girls should run.
28: And then I was like, oh, man, I wish that girl would call me.
3: You know what? They dodged a bullet.
28: Yeah. Boy, you're not kidding.
3: Okay.
28: You are not kidding, Lisa Wolf.
3: I know it. All right.
28: All right.

0: So I'm going to have trouble guessing the band, I think.
1: Just the guy's name. Just his name. You know him. I mean, you know who sings that.
0: It never rains in California. California. I don't know who's the guy.
1: This is Albert Hammond.
0: Never. I would have never gotten
1: it. Oh, wow. I still hear this song regularly on Sirius.
0: Really?
1: But I listen to the 70s.
0: It's a great
1: station,
0: song.
1: And they play this song all the time.
0: The rains
1: 1972.
0: In California. But girls, they always warm.
1: They always. What do you think he's referring to? Do you think he's actually talking about the weather, or do you think it's like a metaphor?
0: Metaphor.
1: For what?
0: I don't know. All right, next song.
1: All right, moving on.
0: Now, see, I don't really like this song.
1: What?
0: This song's kind of stupid.
1: They're all stupid.
0: Ooga, booga, ooga, booga. Girl, you just
1: don't realize. I mean, sugar, sugar, it doesn't mean anything. I think it's pretty unique. I like it.
0: Bubble Bath, what do you think? You like this song?
2: I mean, it's okay.
0: Yeah.
1: Did you get to the chorus yet? It's fun. Here we go.
0: Hooked on a feeling.
1: There it is.
0: Hooked on a feeling.
1: Mike, do you know this song?
2: Yes.
1: Okay.
0: Who sings it?
1: This is Blue Suede, 1974.
0: Oh, wow.
1: It reached number one.
0: Number one, huh?
1: Number one, just like us.
0: Yep. All right.
1: I got one more for you.
0: Okay.
1: You love this song.
0: All right.
1: And I think there's a reason why.
0: Is it Brandy?
1: No.
0: Because Brandy was a one-hit wonder.
1: That's true, but that's not the one.
0: Okay.
1: You like this one.
0: All right. My motto's always been when it's right, it's afternoon delight.
1: I told you you'd like it. Just so everybody knows, Carl has a huge grin on his
0: huge
1: face.
0: Huge smile. Listen, there's something to be said about some afternoon delight. And we know the night is always going to be here anyway. Right?
1: Right. Thinking of you's working up my appetite. Looking forward to a little afternoon. So this is Starland Vocal Band, 1976, and it was the number one single in 1976 that earned a gold record. It was huge.
0: I'm surprised you didn't play Brandy.
1: Would you like me to?
0: Well, do One Hit Wonders next week and play Brandy.
1: Maybe.
0: Afternoon delight.
1: I can promise nothing.
0: All right, next, coming up, The Adventures of Ellery Queen. Ooh, good whodunit for you. Stick around. Started out

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1: 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All right, Lisa, it's time for Ellery Queen. And you know what? I have over 100,000 classic radio shows directly from the master transcription discs. And I only have about 4 episodes of Ellery Queen. It was whoever was in charge of the show just did a terrible job. Either they didn't record it, you know, it just aired live and that was it. Or if they did record it, those recordings are not preserved. Yeah, we only have a few episodes, so it's really rare. This is, you know, a good detective series. It started in 1939, lasted until 1948. And the series, which was so interesting, they invited a panel of armchair detectives in to solve each case during the broadcast. So you would have, like, luminaries, you know, big Orson Welles and people like that. They would come in and they'd listen to the show as you were listening to it out there in radio land. And then they'd stop the action right at the point where they would reveal who the murderer was. And they'd ask the panel, what do you think? What do you think happened? You know, it was kind of cool.
4: Yeah.
1: This is a January 20th, 1944 broadcast called The Scarecrow and the Snowman. This stars Sidney Smith as Ellery Queen. Let's tune it in.
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0: Tonight, the makers of Bromo Seltzer bring you another thrilling adventure with Ellery Queen, the celebrated gentleman detective, in person. Ellery Queen invites you to match wits with him as he relates another story of a crime he alone unraveled. Before revealing the solution, he stops the play, gives you a chance to solve the mystery. Our guest armchair detectives for this evening are film star Miss Jean Cagney and Mr. Peter Cusack, Executive Secretary of the National Foundation for Infantile Paralysis. And now, Ellery Queen, Master Detective and your host for the next half hour.
1: Thank you, Ernest Chappell, and good evening, ladies and gentlemen. Tonight, I'm going to tell you about the exotic adventure of the Scarecrow and the Snowman. One July morning, some years before the war, Dad, Nicky, Sergeant Veely, and I were driving to the rich farm country of the Midwest. Suddenly, we rounded a curve and saw a red barn and a big clabbered farmhouse shaded by elm trees. Sergeant, stop.
2: What farm, Maestro? We're in the middle of no place.
1: I want to take color movies of this farm.
3: You and your movie camera, Ellery.
4: Try a shot of that scarecrow over there in the cornfield, son.
1: Oh, swell, Dad.
2: So that's a scarecrow. What do you know?
4: Get that farm in the picture, son.
3: There, Ellery, see? Walking toward the scarecrow.
1: Yes, very nice.
4: Wait a minute. Something's wrong.
2: Yeah.
3: What's he yelling at us?
1: Yelling for help, Nicky.
4: Oh. Come on, let's get over there. Hey, farmer. What's the matter?
1: What's wrong?
3: Why, he's the color of death.
5: It's bleeding. It's bleeding.
1: What's
5: Scarecrow.
3: What? The scarecrow? It is bleeding.
6: Them rags. That's Straw Kitty. That's our regular scarecrow.
2: And how could a scarecrow bleed?
4: Because it's not a scarecrow, you clerk.
1: It's a man dressed in the scarecrow's duds.
4: Let's get him off this pole.
1: Right.
2: Okay.
3: He's been tied to the stake by his belt.
6: But how the old fire tarnation did he get here?
1: Don't you know? Easy now. That's it, Dad.
4: Badly wounded, Ellery. Unconscious. Hey, you, farmer. What's this farm? Who are you?
6: This is the Mayfield place. I'm Josh Bullen. I run the place for old man Mayfield.
1: Where's the nearest doctor, Mr. Bullen?
6: Dairyville Hospital, 6-7 miles from here.
1: We'll have to rush him there. Come on, Dad. It's going to be a race with death.
3: That country doctor's certainly taking his time in there. Just how was the man hurt, Inspector?
4: Stabbed twice in the chest, Nicky.
2: I wonder who he is. Not an identifying mark on him.
1: Yes, quite a mystery. Mr. Bullen.
6: Yes, Mr. Queen.
1: Who lives on the Mayfield farm besides yourself?
6: Well, now, there's me and my wife, Josie Mayfield. We've been married 4 years now, and Josie's pa, old man Mayfield. It's really his place, but I run it for him.
3: Don't tell me there's no Ma Mayfield, Mr. Bullen.
6: Sure is, Miss Porter. Josie's ma, my mother-in-law. Wonderful woman. Cooks, keeps house, helps out in the fields. Strong as a plowmare, Ma Mayfield is. I sort of wish Josie took after her, Ma.
1: Your wife, Mr. Bullen? What's wrong with her?
6: Josie's been sickly, Mr. Queen, ever since our baby died. Stays abed most times. Ain't got the strength to crawl downstairs nearly. Well, say, here's Doc Jenkins.
4: How's your patient?
3: Will he pull through, Dr. Jenkins?
7: Yes, he will. Must be made of iron.
1: I'd like to talk to him, Doctor.
7: Can't now, Mr. Queen. He's unconscious. Say, Josh, who is he, do you know?
6: Darned if I do, Doc. Never seen him before.
7: Me neither. Thought he knew everyone in the county, too.
1: Doctor, I'd like to photograph your patient.
8: I know it.
7: Take his picture? Well, I imagine you'll have to get the sheriff's permission.
3: But it's attempted murder.
4: Henry, take your photo.
1: And, Doctor, no one's to see or talk to the victim till we can question him.
7: All right.
1: Please notify us at the local hotel the moment he regains consciousness.
7: Yeah.
1: And there, ladies and gentlemen, you have the beginning of our mystery. We'll be back in just a moment to tell you more.
0: And now back to our story. Ellery has photographed the mysterious Scarecrow Man and had the photo developed. Now, several hours later, the Queens are driving Josh Bullen back to the Mayfield farm.
4: Henry, think someone on the Mayfield place carved that fellow up?
1: I don't know, Dad. Keep your eyes open.
6: Well, here we are.
3: Whew. Isn't it hot?
2: Man, what I'd give for a sight of a bear.
6: Beer? I'll get Ma Mayfield to fix you the finest drink of ginger beer you ever tasted.
9: Stop fighting me!
3: Who's that crazy-looking old man on the porch?
2: What's he waving that shotgun at us for?
10: It's all right, Pa. I know these folks.
6: Don't get scared. That's just my father-in-law.
1: Mr. Mayfield, if you'll put that shotgun down...
9: I know you, Johnson, minutes I clapped eyes on you. Stand by me.
10: Pa, Pa, this ain't Jonathan. It's Mr. Queen.
9: Taste still, Jonathan. Still, boy, make tracks for a funky day.
2: Hey, the old squirrel ain't kidding.
9: You won't get, eh?
3: He's going to shoot.
4: Hurry, duck.
1: Come on, get behind the car, all of you.
9: All right, I warned you.
3: He's shooting.
4: Yeah. What's the matter with
10: him
4: anyway?
10: Pa!
1: For heaven's sake, Mr. Bullen, who does he think I am? Who's Jonathan?
6: My wife's brother. Old man Mayfield's son.
10: Ma!
9: Who's the shooting? Land of mercy, Pa. You give me that gun.
8: Yeah, Ma, I'm going to shoot Jonathan Gage.
9: You are going to march up to the attic to your room, Pa Mayfield.
8: No, I'm not. I'm going
2: to Ooh. Sorry. The old lady's okay. See the way she took that gun away from the old bazook?
6: Sorry as all get out, folks. You see, Jonathan Mayfield got into a heap of trouble, and his pa said he'd kill him if he ever showed his face around the farm again. Old man's out of his head.
4: Why don't you put him away, Bullen?
6: Ma won't hear of it, Inspector. Besides, pa's quiet most times. Come on into the house. Ma, that you?
9: Yeah, Josh. Well, pa's all right now. Come in, come on in.
4: Thank you,
9: folks.
6: Ma, these folks are fretting for some of your extra special ginger beer.
9: Josh, you take them into the parlor, and I'll be right in with a big pitcher. Just make yourselves right to home, folks.
6: Now, this way, folks.
4: Thank you.
6: What? Why, Josie.
11: Josh? Oh, hello.
6: Downstairs, Josie? Sitting in the parlor all by yourself. Folks, this is my wife, Josie Mayfield Bullen.
1: Mrs. Bullen.
6: How are you, Mrs. Bullen?
11: Oh, I'm so glad. It's so very nice having you.
6: Well, sit down, folks.
4: Yes,
6: thanks.
4: Yes, you will.
6: My, Josie talks mighty fine, eh? Had 2 years of state college, Josie did.
11: This girl is so pretty. Are you married?
3: Why, no, I'm not.
11: I am. I had a baby once. It was the cutest baby. She had blue eyes and the softest blonde hair.
6: Now, Josie, you know we don't talk about the baby.
10: Ma, where's that ginger beer?
9: Come in, Josh, come in. Well, what's everybody so quiet for? Josie, have you been talking about the baby again?
11: It was a girl, Mom. Remember? Oh, the sweetest little girl.
12: This place gives me the jeepers, Inspector. Not old, not this girl here.
4: Harry, show him that photo and let's beat it.
9: Come on, folks, now. Come on, try some of this.
4: Oh, just thank you,
1: Brother Mayfield. By the way, do you recognize the man in this photograph?
9: This fella?
1: Mm-hmm.
9: Nope, can't say as I do. Josie, drink?
11: No, thanks, Mom. I was going to name my baby Mary Ellen, you know.
3: Ellery, please. Let's go.
6: We're talking photos now. Here's one of Jonathan, Josie's brother.
9: Josh, you put that album away.
1: Please, may I see it, Mr. Bullen?
6: Sure.
1: Dad, come over here.
9: Here, miss. Can I give you some ginger beer?
1: It's not the wounded man, Dad.
4: Nope. No resemblance to the stranger at all. What do you say we go?
1: No, Dad. We're staying in Derryville till I find out who that scarecrow man is and who tried to murder him.
13: That's the first portion of The Adventures of Ellery Queen from January 20th, 1944. The Scarecrow and the Snowman, starring Sidney Smith. We'll get back to it and more of Hollywood 360 after this.
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15: With SRN News, I'm Ron Taylor. Tensions are high in Venezuela as the death toll rises to 1,430 people after two powerful earthquakes struck 4 days ago. Families have reported that 68,900 people are still missing. Many civilians are lending search efforts and leading them, frustrated by what they see as an inadequate government response. International rescue teams continue to join the effort, with 17 flights bringing in over 1,600 rescue workers by Saturday. The disaster is a major challenge for acting President Delcy Rodriguez. The capital's main airport also damaged, complicating aid delivery there. The largest fire in the United States is burning through the tender dry forest in Utah. It's fueled by conditions that fire managers and experts are calling unprecedented. There was little relief from the strong winds on Saturday. This is SRN News.
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13: Mike, Lisa, and I received the newest edition of Good Old Days. It's the July-August issue, and Lisa brought hers in.
25: Right. This is the summertime edition. It's called the Good Old Summertime, Our Favorite Swimming Holes and Memorable Road Trips. So it has just some great articles and stories, and they're so well-written and so heartfelt. Summer days at the pool, celebrating the bicentennial at Valley Forge, best friends forever, the all-purpose swimming hole, fireworks, you get the idea. Really great articles and great photos. I see a lot of kids in swimsuits and a lot of families, and it's just a very warm, homey magazine, kind of like Hollywood 360.
13: Yeah,
25: it's really quite similar.
13: You know, the interesting thing, this magazine has been around for 64 years.
25: That's older than you.
13: Yeah.
25: Older than dirt, as my mom says.
13: Yeah, but believe it or not, they have been publishing this magazine every other month for 64 years. And there's a reason why it is so successful, because it's

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1: 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All right, we're listening to The Adventures of Ellery Queen, the Scarecrow, and the Snowman, sponsored by Promo Seltzer, Promo Seltzer, Promo Seltzer. From January 20th, 1944, here's the conclusion.
2: Finally, 3 days later, Dr. Jenkins said we could question the stranger. But when we went to the man's room at the hospital, we found that he'd escaped through a window. Was Ellery hopping? The Scarecrow man gone, and we still didn't know who he was or who had tried to murder him.
3: Well, we hung around trying to find someone who recognized the Scarecrow man from Ellery's picture of him, but no one knew him, so we gave up. 6 months later, January it was, we got a letter from the Dairyville Justice of the Peace, an old fellow named Clem Hunter. Hunter confessed that he'd lied about not recognizing the stranger and he wanted to clear his conscience. He wrote us, "You certainly won't find it out from anybody else, because me and the town clerk, who's dead, were the only ones who knew who this fellow was. If you'll come see me, I'll tell you the whole story."
4: But 2 days before we got back to Dairyville, old Clem Hunter up and kicked the bucket. Pneumonia. Boy, you should have seen the maestro. Our last hope of solving the mystery 6 feet under. But the maestro says, "Now that we're here, I'm not going back to New York without taking another whack at the Mayfields." Well, we drive over to the Mayfield farm in practically a blizzard. The roads were so bad, Ma Mayfield makes us stay overnight.
2: Late that same afternoon, the storm subsided a bit, and Ellery and I went outside to find Josh Bullen hammering away at a thick pole driven into the frozen earth right off the porch.
5: Hi, Mr. Bullen. What are you doing?
3: Making a snowman, Mr. Queen.
2: A snowman?
3: That's steady enough, I reckon. Now to pack more snow around it.
2: Oh, may I help, Mr. Bullen?
3: Sure thing, Miss Porter. Pitch right in.
5: Oh, by George, that looks like fun. Move over, Nicky.
2: Now, hurry, I ask first.
6: Seeing this pole, Josh, stuck in the ground this way...
3: Sort of reminds you of the fellow we found hanging in the cornfield last summer, don't it?
6: Yes. Ever hear anything more about him after he escaped from the Dairyville Hospital, Josh?
3: Nary word. Say, this has come along fine. You make his head, Miss Porter.
2: Oh, fine.
3: Hope Josie likes him. She's watching from her bedroom window up there.
7: Hi, Josie! Like it, Mrs. B?
8: Oh, Josh, he's lovely.
7: Well, wait, he ain't finished. He still needs eyes, nose, and a mouth.
8: And a pipe, Josh. Stick a pipe in his mouth. Oh, how my baby would have loved him.
2: Baby? She's still...
3: Don't be no mind, folks.
7: Sure, Josie, pipe it is.
2: Yes, who ever heard of a snowman without a pipe?
5: A corn cob, Josh.
3: Yeah, gotta have a corn cob. Oh, blame it, I left my cob up in my bedroom this morning. Of course, Pa Mayfield's got a raft of them. Keeps all his cobs up in that attic room of his. But I guess we better not bother Pa. Might start shooting at you for Jonathan again, eh, Mr. Queen?
5: Yeah.
3: Oh, but gee, here's that other corn cob of mine, right here in my jeans. Forgot all about the second one.
7: There, Josie. How's he look?
8: Oh, he's a beautiful snowman with that pipe, Josh.
2: Oh, hi, Inspector and Sergeant. Look at this.
3: Hey, that's some production.
4: A snowman. Where's the maestro?
2: Ellery, what? He was right here a second ago.
5: Here I am, Nicky.
2: Oh.
4: Him and his movie camera.
5: Yes, Sergeant. I remembered it was in the car.
3: Gonna take movies of this snowman, son?
5: Dad, you're a mind reader.

0: Who's that?
1: Who's doing that? Somebody's at the door of this iceberg they call a bedroom.
2: Climb it a bit, son. See who it is.
0: Oh, must be 10 below 0 in here. Yes, who is it?
3: Mary, it's me.
4: Oh, it's Nikki crying.
5: It's me.
4: Oh, wait, Nikki. This floor. Coming.
3: Mary, I just saw it.
6: Saw what, Nikki?
2: Nikki, Annie. Why are you crying?
3: I couldn't sleep. I got up and looked out my bedroom window at the snowman in the front yard and...
6: Nikki, stop. What did you see?
3: The snowman. He's bleeding.

0: Best noise, really. You want to wake the others?
1: Okay, Inspector.
2: There. There, you see?
0: A red-brown stain all over the snowman's chest. Henry, what in thunderation do you think you're doing?
3: Photographing the snowman, Dad. Lucky this moonlight's so bright. Now, let's have a look.
1: Well, if that ain't blood, real blood, I'll turn in my badge.
2: Somebody's idea of a joke.
3: Nikki, go back to bed.
2: Oh, no.
0: Go on, Nikki.
2: All right, Inspector.
0: Joke, huh? Some joke.
1: Maestro, it's a dead man under this snowman.
3: I thought so. Strapped to the pole by his belt?
1: Yeah, just like that scarecrow guy last summer.
0: Two ugly stab wounds in his chest, son.
3: Brush the snow off from around his head, Sergeant.
1: Yeah.
0: All right.
1: It's the same guy.
0: The man who escaped from the Dairyville Hospital.
3: The scarecrow man.

0: Why isn't Bailey back? He freezes as hard as this corpse in the front yard here. Again, all identification marks gone, dratted.
1: How long do you figure he's been dead?
0: Well, I'd say since late last night, sir.
1: Yes, about the time the snow stopped. We slept through the whole thing.
0: Bailey.
2: Yeah, Inspector?
0: Mushing from Nome? Well, what'd you find out? Where's the single set of tracks leading up to the snowman come from?
2: The Mayfield barn, Inspector. Blood in there. And signs of a fight.
1: Murdered in the barn, huh? And the killer carried the dead man to this spot, knocked down Josh Bullen's snowman, slung the corpse to the pole with his own belt, and rebuilt a snowman around it.
2: Why do you suppose he did that now, Maestro?
1: To delay discovery of the crime, Sergeant. The killer was afraid of us. By the time the snow melted, we'd long since have left the neighborhood.
0: It would have worked, too, if the dead man's blood hadn't soaked through the snow. Billy, was there any clue in the barn to the killer?
2: I looked my eyes out, Inspector. No dice.
1: And these tracks don't tell us anything. Killer wore huge galoshes. Could have been anyone's.
0: But aren't there any other tracks, really, to show where the killer came from or which way he went?
2: Nary a track. Anywhere's on the Mayfield property.
1: Dad, that means the victim came to the barn during the snowstorm, as did his murderer. Then more snow fell and wiped out all the tracks they'd made.
0: So by the time the killer lugged his victim's body from the barn to the front yard here, all he left was this one set of tracks.
2: Hey, wait. Then where are the killer's tracks escaping from the yard here after he put the body in the snowman? There ain't no escaping tracks.
1: Sergeant, you've hit it. The only place the killer could have escaped to without leaving further tracks in the snow is up onto the porch of the Mayfield farmhouse here.
2: Say, yeah. He could have made it from the snowman to the porch in one big step.
0: But, Henry, that means the killer is one of the people in this farmhouse.
1: Yes, Dad. At last we know the stranger was murdered by one of the Mayfield tribe. So let's wake him up and find out which one.
0: Well, we went to work on the Mayfields. We might just as well have saved our breath. They all claimed they didn't know a thing about the corpse and the snowman. So we turned the whole mess over to the local sheriff and headed for home. I don't like to remember Ellery the next few weeks. Heard him. Snap your head off for a look. Haul out his reels of movie film that he'd shot on our two trips to Dairyville and run them over and over. But anyway, one night, he was showing his shots of the bloodstained snowman when...
1: Mickey, stop the machine. Sergeant, put the lights on.
2: Yeah.
0: Why the excitement, sir?
2: Oh, what corpse?
1: Now I know who killed that man.
2: You know who killed him? But, Maestro, we don't even know who he was.
1: You mean the victim?
2: Yeah.
1: I've known that for some time.
0: What? You have?
1: Not his name, of course. But it wasn't the victim's identity which held me up. It was his killer's identity.
3: And now you know that, too? But how can you, Ellery? All you've done is run the snowman movies.
1: They're what told me, Nicky. Didn't you notice a difference between the Josh Bullen snowman and the snowman the killer built around the corpse?
0: No.
1: The snow at the base of the killer's snowman had been shoveled up. Don't you see? After concealing the body inside the snowman, the killer then began poking in the snow at its feet with a shovel.
0: He'd lost something in the snow and was looking for it.
3: But what, Ellery?
1: My films even answer that. There's an object in the shots of the original snowman that's missing from the shots of the made-over snowman.
2: Something missing? What, Maestro?
1: Josh Bullen's corncob pipe.
0: Say, that's right. When we found the made-over snowman with the corpse inside, the pipe wasn't there.
1: Exactly. The killer dropped the pipe accidentally and shoveled frantically around trying to find it. He never did find it. Otherwise, he'd have stuck it back in the snowman's mouth.
2: Yeah, so we'd think it was still the same snowman and not get suspicious and find the body.
3: That's all very well, Mr. Queen. But what's the missing corncob got to do with the killer of the stranger?
1: The missing corncob, Nicky, tells me who the killer...

0: Well, ladies and gentlemen, there you have the mystery of the Scarecrow and the Snowman. Have you puzzled it out yet? Well, let's compare solutions with our guest armchair detectives. Nikki, will you introduce our guest, please?
1: Well, Ellery, our first guest tonight is Miss Jean Cagney, the famous screen star and sister of Jimmy Cagney. Our second guest is Mr. Peter Cusack, Executive Secretary of the National Foundation for Infantile Paralysis. All right, Ellery.
0: Thank you, Nikki. Ladies and gentlemen, I'd like to take a moment here to remind you that the March of Dimes to fight infantile paralysis is on right now. Won't you help protect America's children from this dread disease by sending your dimes and dollars, as much as you can afford, to President Roosevelt, Washington, D.C.? Thank you. And now, Miss Cagney, who is the murderer?
2: I'd say it was Ma Mayfield.
1: Have you any reason?
2: Well, I would suspect that Ma Mayfield wouldn't have a second pipe on hand.
0: Mm-hmm.
2: And also, I think she'd be strong enough to be able to commit the crime and to reconstruct the snowman.
0: Thank you, Miss Cagney. And Mr. Cusack, who do you think the murderer is?
3: I think the murderer was Josh Mayfield, Ellery.
0: Why do you think that?
3: I don't know what his motive was, but the clue of the missing corncob pipe makes me feel that it was he, because he referred to the fact that that Pa Mayfield had this collection, and Pa Mayfield being very fussy and irritable, I would think that Josh would not want to lose the pipe.
1: You mean Josh Bullen, the husband of Josie Mayfield?
3: Excuse me.
1: Yes.
0: Thank you, Mr. Cusack and Miss Cagney. We'll let you know in just a moment whether you've hit the solution to our mystery.
4: Harry, you said you knew who that dead stranger was.
0: Well, Dad, remember your mentioning that we got a letter from the Derryville Justice of the Peace?
4: Clem Hunter, who wrote saying that he knew who this stranger was?
0: Yes. Now, what could a Justice of the Peace and a town clerk know that other members of a rural community might not know? Well, what do we usually associate with Justices of the Peace?
1: Marriages. He performs them.
0: Yes. And marriages also involve a town clerk, who probably issues a license and certainly records the marriage in the town rolls.
4: So you figure the stranger had been married in Derryville years before.
0: Right. But who else would know of the stranger's marriage? Only the Mayfields, because the killer is one of them. So we must ask, what woman at the Mayfield farm was of marriageable age? Only one. Josie the daughter.
1: Josie's married to Josh Bullen.
0: Conclusion, Josie and the stranger had been married before Josie's marriage to Josh Bullen. A secret marriage, because no one in Derryville was able to recognize the stranger from that photo I took of him at the hospital last summer. So it was reasonable to conclude that one of the Mayfield tribe had killed the stranger to keep his secret marriage to Josie from becoming public knowledge.
4: Josie and the stranger elope or something. Old man Mayfield finds out and either drives a man away or buys him off. Must have been something pretty raw about the man that the Mayfields couldn't stomach.
5: So when they thought Josie's husband would never turn up again, Josie never bothered to get a divorce.
1: Then when Josie married Josh Bullen, she committed bigamy.
0: Yes. Well, the husband did turn up again, last July, probably with demands for more money which the Mayfields couldn't or wouldn't meet. So one of the family stabbed him early that Sunday morning and hid the body in the cornfield scarecrow till it could be disposed of permanently at nightfall. But we came along during the day, found the stranger still alive, took him to the hospital, and he escaped. And the one who knew Josie's bigamous secret was loose again.
5: Then why did he come back in January?
0: We'll never know exactly, Sergeant. Anyway, the same Mayfield murdered him for keeps this time and hid the body in the snowman so that we'd fail to discover the crime and leave.
4: But who is the killer, son? How do you know?
0: The missing corncob pipe tells me, Dad.
4: Corncob pipe?
0: We know the killer wanted a corncob and hadn't located the one he'd lost in the deep snow. Because if he had found it, he'd have stuck it back in the snowman's mouth, and he didn't. But that fact clears Josh Bullen and old Pa Mayfield.
4: Clears Bullen and his father-in-law? How so, son?
0: Because either man could easily have got another corn cob to stick into the snowman's mouth, Dad.
1: How do you figure that out, Ellery?
0: Well, we know that Josh Bullen had a second corn cob up in his bedroom. And we also know that Pa Mayfield kept his corn cobs in his attic room. Either man could have procured a corn cob to replace the lost one merely by stealing up to his own room in the middle of the night while the rest of us were asleep. Since the killer didn't replace the lost pipe, it means he didn't have one to replace it with and couldn't get another from his own room.
5: But, Maestro, that leaves only...
1: the two women of the house.
0: Precisely. Could the murderer have been Josie, Josh's wife? No. It was a man-sized job to carry the dead body from the barn to the front yard, demolish the original snowman, tie the corpse to the pole, and build a new snowman around it. Josie is an invalid, bedridden most of the time, so Josie couldn't possibly have done it.
5: The old lady?
0: Yes, Sergeant. Ma Mayfield. Did Ma Mayfield have the strength to commit both these strenuous crimes? Oh, yes. Josh told us she even helped with the farming. In fact, Josh said she was as strong as a plowmare. Yes, Ma Mayfield killed her daughter's husband to protect Josie's reputation in that rural community and save what was left of the poor girl's life. And there, ladies and gentlemen, you have the solution to the mystery. I want to thank Miss Cagney and Mr. Cusack for appearing as guest armchair detectives this evening. We want especially to compliment Miss Cagney on her skill in solving the crime. We have for both Miss Cagney and Mr. Cusack a personal gift from Bromo Seltzer, also an autographed copy of my latest mystery anthology, The Female of the Species, and a subscription to Ellery Queen's Mystery Magazine.
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10: That's The Adventures of Ellery Queen with the Scarecrow and the Snowman from January 20th, 1944, starring Sidney Smith. Good NBC broadcast. Hope you enjoyed that. Time for this month in music history.
11: All right, here's another song from 2011.
12: Tell me about a toy and I'll know you.
10: Good tune.
12: Kiss me till you're drunk and I'll show you all the moves like Jagger. I've
11: who's
12: got
11: singing,
12: the
11: Carl?
12: Moves like Jagger. I've got the moves.
10: Yeah, this is, I know who this is.
11: Yeah. He was a judge on The Voice for a while.
10: I know. He's got a lot of tattoos.
11: He's a pretty cool guy. He's got a lot of tattoos.
10: What's the name of his band?
11: Maroon 5.
10: Yeah, Maroon 5. Yeah.
11: This is Maroon 5, and it features Christina Aguilera, and it spent 4
10: Christina
11: weeks.
10: Aguilera, 818-555-1212.
11: Yeah. And you don't have to wait 6 months or 3 months.
10: No.
11: No, no. You're good to call right away.
10: I'd be like, call right now.
11: Right away.
10: Yeah, call now.
11: So 4 weeks at number one, so this is a hot tune. And this is Adam Levine, by the way.
10: Adam Levine. Yeah, very good. Yeah. I like it a lot.
11: Me too.
10: All right, more of Hollywood 360 after this.
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10: All right, in our next hour, John Daner stars as Paladin, soldier of fortune on Have Gun, Will Travel from 1959. But first we'll play Fact or Fiction. Lisa will present Celebrity Secrets. I must guess if they're fact or fiction while you play along at home, right, Lisa?
11: That's right, Carl.
10: All right, see you soon.

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3: Breaking news this hour from townhall.com. I'm Michael Harrington. The military has launched a second round of airstrikes targeting Iran this morning at President Trump's direction. That came as Tehran hit both Bahrain and Kuwait, underscoring the rising tensions over the interim deal between the two nations to end the war. Iran's Revolutionary Guard claimed the Bahrain and Kuwait attacks and threatens a, quote, complete halt in talks with the U.S. Democratic infighting is intensifying following the wave of socialist victories in New York City primaries. Several Mamdani-backed progressive candidates defeated incumbents endorsed by House Democratic leader Hakeem Jeffries.
4: The winners running on a leftist platform are now signaling they will challenge Jeffries directly, raising new questions about the party's direction. Republicans are seizing on the moment, arguing it highlights growing divisions and a shift toward more progressive policies within the Democratic Party.
3: Correspondent Ken Lormont. Lawmakers subpoena billionaire investor Leon Black after a contentious interview on payments to Jeffrey Epstein. Here's correspondent Bernie Bennett with that.
5: The House Oversight Committee served subpoenas to Black on Friday after lawmakers said he refused to answer some questions about his years-long relationship with Jeffrey Epstein, a time in which he paid the disgraced financier at least $158 million. Black is a co-founder and former chief executive of the private equity firm Apollo Global Management, who stepped down in 2021 amid fallout over his ties to Epstein. He became the 16th person to appear before the committee as part of their broader investigation into the web of wealth and influence around Epstein. Bernie Bennett, Washington.
3: Three firefighters have died and two were injured while battling blazes on the Colorado-Utah border. Officials say they were responding to the Knowles and Gore fires yesterday. Wildfire activity has intensified across the western U.S. due to hot, dry, and windy weather. More on these stories at townhall.com.
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3: A heat wave is swamping Central and Eastern Europe with record temperatures in Switzerland, the Czech Republic, and Denmark. In fact, Denmark saw its hottest day since 1874, reaching 99 degrees yesterday. In Germany, the Autobahn suffered damage due to the heat and travel warnings were issued. The Czech Republic recorded its hottest day ever, too. In France, hospitals are under pressure and even events have been postponed. The UK is seeing a slight temperature drop after record highs. Italy remains on red alert. A magnitude 5.9 earthquake has struck parts of Pakistan and Afghanistan, causing panic amongst residents. The Pakistan Meteorological Department reported the epicenter was in the Hindu Kush region of Afghanistan. Earthquake Saturday was also felt in Islamabad and other regions. An official from the Provincial Disaster Management Authority says there are no immediate reports of damage or casualties. Pakistan is located in a busy seismic zone. News and analysis at townhall.com. Gracie the giraffe has been found.
7: Giraffes are not particularly vocal, but they do run. Though Gracie is thought to have more wandered off from a private ranch in the Texas Hill Country about 2 weeks ago. Now the Rayal County Sheriff reports an aerial search finally located the three-year-old about 4 miles south. Owner Vic Jones contacted a veterinarian and began putting together a team to bring the giraffe safely back to Cedar Hollow Ranch, about 100 miles west of San Antonio. And while that will take some work, Jones says Gracie is in good shape, standing there deep in the Texas Hill Country, swishing her tail. I'm Ben Thomas.
3: Around 15,000 Vespas buzzed through Rome on Saturday, celebrating the scooter's 80th anniversary. Enthusiasts from Europe and the U.S., Australia, and as far away as the Philippines gathered to honor the iconic brand. It became famous after featuring films such as Roman Holiday. More on these stories at townhall.com.
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20: Hello, everyone. I'm Carl Amari, and this is Hollywood 360, the radio show that presents all things entertainment, including trivia contests and games, movie reviews, celebrity interviews, showbiz news, and classic radio shows. My co-host is the illustrious Lisa Wolf. In this hour, John Daner stars as Paladin in a Western adventure set in the late 1800s on Have Gun, Will Travel from 1959. But it's time now for Fact or Fiction. Lisa will present celebrity secrets. I must guess if they're fact or fiction while you play along at home. Right, Lisa?
21: That's right. We're going to have a little fun here with some fun nuggets.
20: Celebrity secrets.
21: Celebrity secrets, which of course won't be a secret anymore.
20: Yeah.
21: Taylor Swift's first job was working at an ice cream shop in Pennsylvania. Fact or fiction?
20: Fact.
21: Fiction. She worked on her family's Christmas tree farm.
20: Oh, okay.
21: Okay. Before
20: off to a good start.
21: Off to a good start.
20: Yeah, really good start.
21: Okay, so if you get all of the rest correct,
20: yeah,
21: I'll get you a pizza because
20: right,
21: you haven't been successful
20: okay,
21: to that
20: Mike,
21: end.
20: Here we go.
21: Before becoming famous, Brad Pitt worked as a pizza mascot.
20: You know, he has a brother named Arm.
21: Gotcha.
20: So what did you say?
21: You didn't hear one thing.
20: He was a pizza mascot?
21: He worked as a pizza mascot.
20: Pizza mascot? What the heck is that?
21: Like when you dress up in a pizza suit and you like give out flyers for like
20: real
21: Pizza Hut or
20: real
21: whatever. I'm sorry, fat. That was the fiction. He worked as a chicken mascot. He wore a chicken
20: What's
21: suit
20: the difference?
21: And handed out flyers for El Poco. Pollo Loco.
10: Pollo Loco.
21: All
10: right, so I don't have a pizza.
21: You don't have a pizza. Jennifer Lopez legally changed her middle name to Jenny after her hit song.
10: No.
21: Correct, no.
10: No, she did not.
21: No, she did not. George Clooney tried out for a professional hockey team.
10: No. He tried out for baseball.
21: You are correct. It was the Cincinnati Reds. Lady Gaga turned down a scholarship to study marine biology.
10: Marine biology? No.
21: No, she did not. She attended NYU's Tisch School of Arts. Oprah Winfrey secretly appeared as an extra in Home Alone.
10: Secretly, no.
21: No, she did not. Yeah. There was a rumor that she did, but she did not.
10: Yeah.
21: Kelly Clarkson secretly recorded an album under a fake name before winning American Idol.
10: No.
21: No, she did not.
10: No, she did not.
21: Justin Timberlake auditioned to be a Disney prince at a theme park.
10: Real.
21: No. He was on the Mickey Mouse Club, but he didn't do that. Sandra Bullock.
10: Oh, wait.
21: Sandra Bullock.
10: I remember her.
21: We just talked about her. Trained to become a flight attendant before becoming an actress.
10: Real.
21: Nope. Fiction. Uh-huh. Beyonce once entered a singing contest disguised under a fake name.
10: Real.
21: Nope, she didn't. Hmm. Keanu Reeves earned money sharpening knives as a teenager.
10: Ridiculous.
21: Correct.
10: Oh, God.
21: But he did work at a hockey rink. Here's the last one.
10: Right.
21: Dolly Parton turned down the chance to record I Will Always Love You because she didn't think it would be a hit.
10: Real.
21: No, she wrote and recorded the song herself.
10: Yeah.
21: And she believed in it.
10: Well, then why didn't she record it?
21: She did.
10: Oh, okay. I thought she gave it to...
21: Many other people have recorded as well, but she
10: So every one of those was wrong.
21: Correct.
10: Every single one of them.
21: Yes.
10: Every one of them, Mike.
21: That's right.
10: Ah, you're tricky, Lisa.
16: What happened there?
10: Every single one of them
21: They were all fiction.
10: All fiction. Every one of them.
21: Because I have the power to choose to
10: this
21: do that.
10: This is true. You do have the power.
21: And thus I did.
10: And that's why you're not getting out of the 800. Because I have that power.
21: Oh, my God.
10: All right, when we come back, we're going to tune into Have Gun, Will Travel. Stick around.
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20: 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Okay, we air a lot of Have Gun, Will Travel episodes on our show. And we have them all direct from the master transcription discs. These are amazing sound quality, and it's an amazing series. And interestingly, it started as a television show, and then about a year later moved to radio. Isn't that interesting?
0: Yeah.
20: Usually it was the other way around. On TV, Richard Boone played Paladin, Soldier of Fortune. He was a guy you'd go to if you really needed help. And you couldn't go to the sheriff or whatever, and you needed someone to travel, or they kidnapped somebody. He was this guy who could solve problems in the late 1800s. His name was Paladin, and on TV, as I say, Richard Boone, but on radio, it was John Daner that played the role. This is a broadcast from August 5th, 1959, called Maggie O'Banion. Here's John Daner in part one of Have Gun, Will Travel.
22: I'm offering you a choice, to fight with knives or guns. But just remember this, whichever way you choose, the loser will be a long time dead.

0: have gun, will travel. Starring Mr. John Daner as Paladin. San Francisco, 1875. The Carlton Hotel, headquarters of a man called Paladin.
1: Mr. Paladin! Mr. Paladin!
2: Yeah. Over here, hey boy.
1: Oh, Mr. Paladin, message.
2: Oh, thank you, hey boy.
3: Mr. Paladin.
2: Yes. Oh. How do you do?
3: Badly. In the future, when you send a note to a lady, kindly instruct the waiter not to hand the note to the lady's companion.
2: I apologize. Perhaps I can recompense you in some way.
1: Mr. Webster, one answer?
2: Tell him my price is $1,000, hey boy. Madam,
3: this caused me the most dreadful kind of embarrassment.
2: Well, I am indeed sorry, madam. If you will allow me...
1: I already told him $1,000.
3: He actually insisted that I was flirting with you across that entire dining room last night.
2: It was ridiculous. You were the soul of decorum. Webster said what, hey boy?
1: Oh, he turned red like a stove, but he said he'd pay.
2: Oh, good.
3: He forbade me to ever communicate with you again.
2: That's bad. The gentleman is your husband?
3: Certainly not.
2: Well, that's good. But we'll have to show him, you and I, that absolutely nothing occurred to cause him to act this way.
3: Of course.
2: What time may I pick you up for dinner?
3: 8:00.
2: Always a good hour.
3: Until then.
1: Oh, boy. What I tell Miss Webster?
2: Oh, tell him I'll find out why three of his riders have been waylaid on open rangeland, and I'll do what I can for him.
1: Oh, yes, I have gun will travel.
2: Exactly.

0: The trail to the Brazos River is a long and lonely one, and it took 10 days hard riding to get there. And once I was there, it was nothing but brackish, muddy water, the product of an unfriendly nature. A mile beyond, the trail sloped up into the rocks. It was hard going.
1: Hold it right there. Man's on your left, man's on your right, and I'm here. Them's your odds. Unbuckle that gun belt and let it drop. Climb down. Now don't wiggle a hair. Boys?
2: Yes, sir.
1: You stand behind him, Pete.
3: Yes, sir.
1: Mister, can you see that sign?
0: Yeah.
1: Then read it.
0: Closed range, keep out, O'Banion Ranch.
1: You crossed.
0: This is open range according to the map.
1: According to me, it's open when I say it's open. You boys can have his clothes and horse. I'll just take a gun. Hey, he's got a derringer. Get him, Pete. He don't talk so tall now, does he?
4: One of you ought to be able to split wood and fetch water.
5: We take orders from Cyrus Cooper.
0: Good morning. Is this the O'Banion Ranch?
5: Well, I declare. Look at the wind blew in.
0: I have some business with whoever owns this ranch.
5: Move on, fella. Next ranch is 20 miles. No hand out here.
0: I want to see the owner.
5: Maybe we ought to let him see the owner if he takes a bath first. Owner here is kind of persnickety about dirt.
6: The water trough beats him.
7: You think you're pretty smart,
8: and you're dirtier than he is.
9: If I get out of here, I'll turn you both.
4: Well, I declare, mister, didn't look like there was much man under them raggedy clothes and all. Here, you can't go in there.
0: I'm looking for O'Banion.
10: I'm Miss O'Banion. I own this ranch.
4: I told him not to come in, Miss Margaret.
10: Is this one of our men, Cookie?
4: No, ma'am. Just drifted in.
10: I see.
0: That's quite a collection of guns, miss.
10: Collecting guns happens to be my foreman's hobby.
0: I know. He collected mine. I'd like to meet your foreman.
10: Well, then come back in a week. Cyrus and his range crew left this morning on a cattle drive.
4: I could use some kitchen help now, Miss Margaret. With Cyrus gone, I can't get help out of the hands.
10: Well, then hire this one if you wish. But see that he takes a bath and put him into some clean clothing.

0: Say, let me put a question to you. How much do you appreciate the things that make life just a little easier? Like living any place you've a mind to. Now, according to our Constitution, if we don't like where we live, we can move to any other state we want to. All we have to do is hop in our car or take a train or a plane and off we go. And when we get to where we're going, there's plenty of stores and shops and tradesmen to help us in our new home. But let's go back a spell to 1790 and see what happened then when folks got the urge to move. If you were living back then, you'd maybe pick up a copy of the Providence Gazette and you read an article called Advice to American Farmers. It tells all about moving out west, which is western Pennsylvania and Ohio in 1790. It says if you're moving, you'd better take along some apple, peach, and garden seeds, a kettle for boiling, maple sap, and of course a gun and plenty of ammunition. You should also have a Bible. Other folks moving west in 1790 took along maple saplings to plant, or homemade tools they could use to build boats when they got there. Boats were about as important as horses in 1790. Most of the towns were built inside a fort, since the Indians didn't specially like all this pioneering that was going on, and guns and ammunition were worked overtime. And Indians weren't the only ones who gave folks trouble. There was plenty of bear and wolves and other wild animals to keep folks on their toes. But somehow, in spite of all the fuss and bother of moving into a new community, folks in 1790 didn't complain. They just kept working and fighting, so living would be easier in the future. The future you're now protecting.
1: When a man is stripped of his horse, his saddle, and his guns, his problems become simple. He must have food and a place to rest. Once those things are attained, he can go about the job of retrieving his lost property, even if the job of washing dishes and serving meals comes first.
2: Here, you stay out of that stew.
1: Mm-hmm. Well, a man can get mighty hungry around this place working in the kitchen.
2: I've been watching you. You ain't no saddle bum. Just who are you, mister?
1: Would you believe me if I told you I was the oldest son of an English nobleman?
2: Well, not hardly. A little callus on your thumb there. Wouldn't be from a gun hammer, would it?
1: It might, Cookie.
2: You're here after someone or something?
1: Tell me about the foreman, Cyrus.
2: Give me that other pot there. Cyrus runs the whole ranch for Miss Margaret. Has ever since her folks died.
1: Why doesn't she run it?
2: She's a lady, you can see that. Drinks tea and reads poultry books all day.
1: She's still an O'Banion.
2: Pouring them peeled potatoes.
1: You know, Cookie, puzzles me. This kind of range should support thousands of head of cattle. On my way here, I didn't see 20 steers.
2: Well, maybe you didn't look good. Cyrus does a good job for Miss Margaret. She don't have to turn a finger.
1: It's a pretty hard thing not to turn on a ranch this size, even if you are the owner and the lady.
2: Would you want somebody like her out there mixing with this ranching crowd? Like Jake and them others sitting outside now waiting to pay you back for dumping them in the trough? Or is somebody like her better off inside with her tea and poetry?
1: Nothing wrong with tea and poetry, Cookie, but it's not a substitute for living.
2: You carry your tray into her now.
1: All right.
2: You be polite, you hear?
1: All right. Tea?
3: Thank you. Will you pour, please?
1: One lump or two.
3: One, please. I probably should say I think that you've done very well so far.
1: Thank you.
3: Breakfast was served quite expertly. You show considerable household ability. Would you kindly stop staring at me like that?
1: Yes, ma'am.
3: A good servant tries to be as inconspicuous as possible.
1: Yes, ma'am.
3: The books on the mantel, please bring them.
1: Of course. Tennyson or Shelley, ma'am?
3: Oh, it doesn't matter.
1: But it does. I recommend this one. Shakespeare.
3: I think he's very common.
1: In certain passages, maybe. He deals with common ideas, but in words of uncommon beauty.
3: Really? And are you a poet?
1: No, but I've read some.
3: I see. You may go.
1: As you say. Oh, I've drawn up a list of odd jobs for the men. Hard work always improves ranch discipline.
3: You've drawn up a list?
1: Mm-hmm, yes.
3: Well, I understand you're in some difficulty with the men.
1: Nothing that can't be straightened out.
3: Oh. Well, in that case, please feel free to oversee things.
1: Thank you.
3: Paladin.
1: Yes, ma'am?
3: I hope they thrash you within an inch of your life.

That's the first portion of Have Gun, Will Travel, April 5th, 1959, a show called Maggie O'Banion, starring John Daner. We'll get back to it and more of Hollywood 360 after this.

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2: With SRN News, I'm Michael Harrington in Washington. The U.S. military has launched a second round of airstrikes targeting Iran this morning at President Trump's direction. That came as Tehran hit both Bahrain and Kuwait, underscoring the rising tensions over the interim deal between the two nations to stop the war. Iran's Parliamentary Revolutionary Guard claimed that the Bahrain and Kuwait attacks and threatened complete halt in the talks with the U.S., the latest exchange, the first since the two sides signed a deal that aimed to halt the fighting permanently. Three firefighters have died and two were injured while battling blazes on the Colorado-Utah border. Officials say they were responding to the Knolls and Gore fires yesterday. Wildfire activity has intensified across the western U.S. due to hot, dry, and windy weather. The largest blaze, the Cottonwood Fire, has grown to over 144 square miles. This is SRN News.
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14: 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All right, we're listening to Have Gun, Will Travel with Maggie O'Banion, starring John Daner from April 5th, 1959. Here's the conclusion.
0: We'll be back to our show in just a minute, but first, this message. You know, our servicemen overseas,

0: 2 that reads, John loves Mary, takes as a wife a girl by the name of Josephine. Or the young man with a beautiful anchor on his chest finds himself in the Army or the Air Force. From another standpoint, the beauty marks worn by some women of Western civilization are nothing more than a form of tattoo. And the same thing is true about other customs and traditions of all countries. The way of doing things may be different, but the ideals are the same. These customs are important to the people who follow them. And our servicemen are helping to maintain goodwill by observing the customs of other people in other lands.
1: No. Any of you others want to take it up?
2: Not me.
1: But all of you can get to work for a change. You. Cookie needs water. Hop to it.
3: Yes.
1: You. Firewood on the double. Half cord by sundown. You. In the barn. Curry those animals.
3: Yeah.
1: Now the rest of you. There's enough work for all hands around here. If you can't find any, let me know. I'll find it for you. Now hop.
4: What about me?
1: You and I are going to check the feed and water conditions, Jake. Any objections?
4: So long as I can't whop you, I'll ride with you. Well, that's about the size of it. What do you think?
5: Lots of grass. Plenty of water. Everything but cattle. Does Miss O'Banion know there's not even breeding stock left out here?
4: She knows what Cyrus tells her. No more.
5: Oh. Go on.
4: He even makes sure we don't get visitors through here poking around, asking the kind of questions you're asking.
5: I'm sure of that. Does he keep any sort of records?
4: Feed bills, ledger book in the barn. If you're going to buck Cyrus and his range crew, don't count on much help.
5: Well, I'm going to count on you for one thing, Jake. Those books, I want to look them over. Now, wait.
4: Miss Margaret, what's she doing out here? Ain't seen her on horseback since she went away to that fancy school.
5: Go on back, Jake. I'll be right along.
4: Yeah, sure.
6: You go.
7: Oh, Mr. Paladin. Well, I'm glad you happened along. My saddle seems
5: I didn't happen along.
7: What?
5: You knew I was riding out here. You circled ahead to this point, then you dismounted, loosened the cinch here.
7: How dare you speak to me that way?
5: Well, it's time somebody spoke to you some way.
7: What are you talking about?
5: You. Now, this is the first time you've ridden your own ranch. I've never seen you look prettier. Even the breeches are becoming.
7: A gentleman would never...
5: You know, you ride very well. I suspect when your parents' backs were turned, you used to slide out the window and pick out a horse and ride bareback.
7: Well, what if I did?
5: And between embroidery practice and elocution lessons, you even dreamed about running your own ranch. Out here, that'd be normal for a boy or a girl.
7: And I could run one, too.
5: Then why don't you?
7: I'm a lady. Anyway, I wouldn't know where to start now.
5: Then start by being honest. With yourself first. For example, why did you ride out here? What did you want?
7: Honest?
5: Yes.
7: I wanted to come right up to you and say, stop calling me ma'am. I know you're not really hired help. You have a way of upsetting me every time that you walk into the room.
5: That might be dangerous for a lady.
7: You said to be honest. Well, I'm a woman, too.
5: In a week, I intend to be 1,000 miles from here.
7: Oh, Paladin.
5: I think we'd better ride back, Miss O'Banion. We wouldn't want to get caught out here after dark.

On July 30th, 1619, the first representative assembly in America met in a log church in Jamestown, Virginia. The small group of men who comprised the House of Burgesses were America's first lawmakers. Initially, the assembly had only one chamber. Then, around 1680, an upper chamber was added, and Virginia's legislature had two houses. A century later, the concept of a two-chamber

0: chamber legislature was carried over to the United States Congress and resulted in the formation of the Senate and the House of Representatives. For almost 300 years, this type of legislation has been an important characteristic of American democracy. From the contributions of the past come the principles of the present.
1: The ranch is pretty quiet. I wonder where everyone is.
2: Isn't it supposed to be this way? Just you and I? We're the only ones left on Earth.
3: Alan!
1: Jake?
3: Cyrus is back.
1: Where?
3: Inside. What can I do?
1: Well, that depends on Mrs. Banion. She is the boss here.
2: Oh, but...
1: Are those the ranch books?
3: Yeah.
1: Give them to me. Maggie, you're broke.
2: Broke?
1: Your range is stripped clean. Cyrus has the power to sign loans, and he's used it.
2: Oh, no. What'll I do?
1: You'll help yourself or you'll lose the place.
4: Well, well.
2: Cyrus.
4: Wondered where everybody was. I see you've been going to a lot of trouble. My books, huh?
1: That's right.
4: I wouldn't worry too much about them. See, what's to worry about are these notes I hold right here.
2: Notes?
1: That's what I was going to tell you. Cyrus obligated this ranch to several loans. Sold your cattle, pocketed the money, and used the money to buy the loan papers back.
4: All I have to do is demand payment. Oh, and speaking of debts, mister, don't you owe me something from our first meeting?
1: I was coming to that.
4: Now, wait a minute. I just collect guns. I don't use them. Now, it's your move. Fine. It's just what I wanted you to do.
3: Watch his knife, Mr. Paladin.
4: And now it ain't murder, is it? Just self-defense. I'm gonna cut you open like a pumpkin.
2: Hold it. The next bullet won't be wasted on the air. Put that knife down or I'll kill you, Cyrus, right where you stand.
1: I'd do it if I were you, Cyrus. Maggie O'Banion's taking over.
2: The knife, Cyrus. Drop it. Now, those notes, please.
4: You can't...
2: Yes, I can. Now, get off my property.
1: She means what she says.
2: How'd they do, Paladin?
1: Fine, Maggie. Fine.

0: What are you doing back in San Francisco?
1: Waiting to see you.
0: I think that's horrid. I just managed to get Roger straightened around to where he's decent to me again, and now you show up.
1: Would you rather I left again?
0: He's terribly difficult.
1: What did we do the last time he became difficult?
0: We went out to dinner and had a perfectly charming evening.
1: Then may I suggest that we do the same thing again tonight?
0: 8 o'clock is always a good hour.
1: Until then, dear lady.
0: Until then.

Have Gun, Will Travel. Created by Herb Meadow and Sam Rolfe, is produced and directed by Norman McDonald, and stars John Daner as Paladin, with Ben Wright as Hayboy. Tonight's story was written by Gene Roddenberry and adapted for radio by John Dawson. Featured in the cast were Lynn Allen, Harry Bartell, Barney Phillips, and Virginia Gregg. Hugh Douglas speaking.

0: And that's Half Gun, Will Travel, with Maggie O'Banion, starring John Daner, from April 5th, 1959, a CBS broadcast. What a great show. And that was produced and directed by Norman McDonald, who brought us Suspense and Gunsmoke and so many others. And you know who the writer of this episode was, Lisa and Mike Bubblebath? Gene Roddenberry. You know who that is? He created Star Trek. Yep. And he wrote this program we just heard. All right, time for Sarah Knight Adamson and her Backstage Pass.
1: Hi, Carl, and hello to all of our listeners out there. I'm Sarah Knight Adamson, your national film and TV critic for Hollywood 360 Radio Network. Disclosure Day is rated PG-13 and playing now in theaters. Director Steven Spielberg is known for the classic alien film E.T. Here, he brings a similar science fiction theme. Emily Blunt, known for her outstanding role in The Devil Wears Prada 2, takes center stage. She plays a weather reporter who begins speaking in a strange language while live on the air. She can also know everything about a person just by looking at them. Disclosure Day also features Daniel, who's part of a group of people formerly employed by a private contractor. Oh, and he has a backpack full of disk drives that would expose secrets.
2: Do you understand what she's saying?
3: I hear her. It's gibberish. I can't understand it.
2: And I can.
4: What's happening to me?
2: People are starved for the truth. I'm a part of it now. I'm just sorry they made you a part of it, too.
5: Hello, Jane.
1: Disclosure Day is one of the best movies I've seen this year. It is very engaging, with great scenes of action. Josh O'Connor, Eve Blankenship, Colin Firth, and Colman Domingo all star.
6: This semi-9-year terror campaign of lies has to end.
3: What are you going to do?
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1: Again, this is Sarah Knight Adamson, Hollywood 360's national film and TV critic. 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Disclosure Day is enjoyable, although parents should know it's not suitable for younger children.
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0: 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You get Suspense, The Shadow, The Lone Ranger, Jack Benny, Boston Blackie, The Whistler, Gunsmoke, and I change it up every single month, and I usually put a really rare program in there, too. 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All right, in our next hour, it's a mystery with a twist ending on The Whistler from 1946. But first, Lisa Wolf Dylan is our lyricist for Learning the Lyrics. Lisa will read popular song lyrics. I'll try to guess the name of the songs while you play along at home, right?
13: That's right.
0: All right, see you soon.

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5: Breaking news this hour from townhall.com. I'm Michael Harrington. Fighting has resumed in Iran. The U.S. military launched a second round of airstrikes targeting Iran this morning at President Trump's direction. That comes after Iran fired rockets into Bahrain and Kuwait, underscoring the rising tensions over the interim deal between the two nations to stop the war. The Navy said Saturday it's going to expand a route near Oman in the Strait to allow both inbound and outbound traffic through the Strait of Hormuz. A growing backlash over rising property taxes is spreading across the country.
6: What some are calling the biggest property tax revolt in decades is gaining momentum, with at least 10 states pursuing major cuts or even elimination. States like Florida, Texas, and Ohio are leading the push. Conservatives are cheering the effort, arguing high property taxes are forcing Americans out of their homes and stifling economic growth. They point to past successes like California's Proposition 13 and say today's reforms could spark a new wave of prosperity. Ken Lorman reporting.
5: The FDA is rolling out a new plan aimed at speeding up the approval of life-saving drugs.
7: The new policy streamlines early clinical trials and, in many cases, allow a single high-quality late-stage study to support approval, potentially cutting development timelines by 6 to 12 months. Conservatives are strongly backing the move, calling it a breakthrough in reducing regulatory delays and accelerating access to treatments for diseases like cancer, Alzheimer's, and Parkinson's. They argue faster approvals could save lives, reduce suffering, and boost innovation. John Scott reporting.
5: OpenAI is restricting the release of its new AI model at the request of President Trump. This move is part of the government's efforts to vet AI products for cybersecurity risks. OpenAI's rival Anthropic announced the administration has limited its release too. This is townhall.com.
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5: Ukraine has intensified its drone attacks on Russia, setting fire to a major oil refinery in the south and killing at least two people. Kiev's long-range strikes aim to disrupt Russian fuel supplies and military deliveries, pressuring the Kremlin to negotiate. Ukrainian President Volodymyr Zelensky confirmed the strike on the refinery and claimed another hit in the region. Ukraine's campaign targets Russian military industries and energy facilities in order to cut Moscow's revenue and apply pressure. The attacks have stalled Moscow's battlefield efforts, according to Western officials. A campaign for stronger online safety measures for children in the U.S. is gaining steam with recent jury verdicts against tech giants like Meta and Google, and a new push for legislation in Congress. Parents have turned to advocacy after their children died from social media-related harms. say it feels like the tide is finally turning. And while the U.S. is nowhere near embracing social media bans in foreign countries, some U.S. senators are moving. This is townhall.com. European tourists are discovering firsthand why America's free market system remains the envy of much of the world. Correspondent Willie Nelson is in Washington.
9: As European visitors travel across the United States for the World Cup, many are noticing what American capitalism has built. 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
18: Abby someone.
17: Abby someone. Abby who?
18: Abby Normal.
19: What do you do, Carl?
20: Carl is a inventor slash entrepreneur.
21: Yeah, I'm still looking for that home run, you know? I mean, when I saw the iPod first time, I was like, yeah, I could have kicked myself.
20: That was so hard on him.
22: What's your name?
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26: Hello, everyone. I'm Carl Amari, and this is Hollywood 360, the radio show that presents all things entertainment, including trivia contests and games, movie reviews, celebrity interviews, showbiz news, and classic radio shows. My co-host is the tantalizing Lisa Wolf. In this hour, Joseph Kearns stars in a murder mystery with a twist ending, as told by The Whistler from 1946. But first, Lisa Wolf Dillon is our lyricist for Learning the Lyrics. Lisa will read popular song lyrics. I'll try to guess the name of the songs while you play along at home. Right, Lisa?
27: That's right. We are on the letter M. M.
26: Mamma Mia.
27: Mamma Mia is a great M song. I just didn't choose it for
26: good.
27: You. If I did, you'd complain about it.
26: I'd have you
27: you'd
26: in the 700s.
27: Stupid, right? Mike, how do you think he's going to do?
28: I think he'll get the first and second one.
26: Mm.
27: Oh, interesting. Okay.
26: Interesting.
27: Okay, that's what I said.
26: Yeah.
27: Okay.
26: I'm just agreeing with you.
27: Yeah, you should actually agree with me because that's a good way to go.
26: Yeah.
27: All right, M. Mm-hmm. Got M on your brain. Can you think of any M songs on Mamma Mia?
28: If you what?
27: No. All right. Let's
26: Can I think of any M songs?
27: Yeah.
26: Me and My Potato.
27: I didn't choose
26: that one.
27: It's
26: a good song.
27: I'm sure.
26: It's a great song.
27: Here we go.
26: It's by, I think, the Rolling Stones.
27: You must, when you toured with them, you probably sang that song.
26: Yeah, they didn't let me sing it.
27: Oh.
0: I pitched it to right. Mick, but he was like, not potato.
27: Not potato. Yeah, I understand.
0: Right.
27: Here we go. Mm-hmm. 1, 2, 3, 4, 5, everybody in the car. So come on, let's ride to the liquor store around the corner. The boys say they want some gin and juice, but I really don't want to. Beer bus like I had last week. I must stay deep because talk is cheap. I like Angela, Pamela, Sandra, and Rita. And as I continue, you know they're getting sweeter. Anything?
0: This is like chirp, chirp, chirp, chirp, chirp.
27: Nothing?
0: Not a thing.
27: Oh, Mike, do you know the song?
1: Yes.
27: Okay, let's play it.
0: I've never heard that.
27: Sure you have. Let's play it.
2: 1, 2, 3, 4, 5.
27: I almost sang it for
2: everybody in the car, so come on, let's ride to the liquor store around the corner. The boys
0: I don't think I've ever heard this.
27: You just didn't get to this. Wait till you get to the chorus. You definitely should know this, I would think.
2: And Rita, and as I continue, you know they're getting sweeter. So what can I do? I really beg you, my lord.
0: This is not a good song, Lisa. Man, are you trying to lower your score?
27: Your taste in music is Nero. Come on.
0: It stinks.
2: A little bit of Rita's
27: all. You like it. You're
0: no,
27: just,
0: I don't.
27: You like this part.
0: No, I don't.
27: It's all about girls. That
0: well, I like girls.
27: You like this part.
0: Did you know that? Did you happen to know that? That I like girls?
27: I'm picking up on that.
0: Oh, okay.
27: This is Mambo Number 5 or A Little Bit Of by Lou Bega.
0: Here's what I get.
27: It's a pretty cool song if you ask me. It's just different than what you're used to, but it doesn't make it bad. You're just narrow-minded.
0: I'm narrow, all right.
27: I know. Your musical taste is narrow-minded.
0: Yeah.
27: I think it was a cool song.
0: Boy, man, you're digging a hole here.
27: That's not true. You just don't.
0: Man, you were in the 800s. I don't
27: up.
0: Know if you're going to make it out of the
27: Come
0: 700s.
27: On, get out of town.
0: Man, you got
27: Let's
0: a
27: go.
0: Bad score.
27: That's not true. Let's go.
0: All right.
27: I've got sunshine.
0: I've got sunshine.
27: On a cloudy
0: on
27: day.
0: On a cloudy day.
27: When it's cold outside.
0: When it's cold outside.
27: I've got the month
0: of May.
27: I guess you'd say what can make me, I guess you'd say, I'm helping you, what can make me feel this way?
0: Monday? Something like that?
27: Monday.
0: Hey, what,
27: Monday.
0: So lead me up to the title.
27: I guess you'd say, what can make me feel this way?
0: My girl.
27: There it is. The Temptations.

0: You've gotta like the Temptations.
1: Yeah.
0: Okay.
1: My girl. Okay, that's a good one.
0: All right, well, this one's probably the most difficult, the last one.
2: Yeah, baby.
1: I got that one.
0: Yeah, you did. Here we go. Now concentrate, okay?
1: Concentrate.
0: I looked out this morning and the sun was gone. Turned on some music to start my day. I lost myself in a familiar song. I closed my eyes and I slipped away. And there's the chorus. When I hear that old song they used to play, I begin dreaming till I see Marianne walking away. I see Marianne walking away. So many people have come and gone.
1: This is like ringing a bell.
0: Their faces fade as the years go by. Yet I still recall, as I wander on, as clear as the sun in the summer sky.
1: You might as well just read it.
0: Oh, man. Okay, listen.
1: I don't know.
0: This is Boston.

0: slipped away.
1: That's the part I was trying not to sing.
0: Yeah, more than a feeling.
1: It's a good song.
0: Yeah. Boston.
1: Boston.
0: Boston.
1: It's a great
0: Blackie.
1: Place.
0: Boston
1: it's a great
0: Blackie.
1: Place. It's a great radio show, and it's a great band.
0: Man, I should have got this one.
1: It's a
0: more than a feeling.
1: And it's a tough one.
0: Yeah.
1: It's 80s stuff.
0: There's a lot more M songs I could have picked. That's, you could have picked. It would have been a lot better, but.
1: Well, I don't want to make it so easy. Because we've done the easy ones.
0: Man, I don't know how I'm going to get your score out of the 700.
1: Oh, man. I'm batting 1,000 here.
0: Man. But, you better do something.
1: But wait. Let me ask you a question. Is this a good song?
0: It's okay. It's not great. It's
1: Listen
0: all right.
1: Listen to this.
0: It's okay. All right, when we
1: I think
0: come
1: you
0: back,
1: like it.
0: We're going to tune in to The Whistler. Stick around.
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0: 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All right, time for The Whistler. This was one of the best mystery shows of the golden age of radio. It started in 1942, and Bill Foreman, who played The Whistler the longest, was an all-knowing character who narrated a person's criminal acts, and the criminal's fate would be ultimately undone by the end. And there was always a twist ending. That was really the benchmark of this show. You know that when you were listening to The Whistler, at the very end, you were going to get a twist ending, and you were always going to be like, whammo. Like, remember that?
1: Whammo.
0: Remember that company, Whammo?
1: Yeah, of course.
0: They had hula hoops.
1: Yeah.
0: And I think Play-Doh.
1: I think it's still
0: other
1: around.
0: Stuff. Whammo?
1: Yeah.
0: Huh. Anyway, this was a Whammo series. It was really good. And we have a broadcast from February 25th, 1946, called Murder in Haste. And this stars Joseph Kearns. Also, Gerald Moore is in this cast. Let's tune this in. Part one of The Whistler.
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0: am the Whistler. And I know many things, for I walk by night. I know many strange tales hidden in the hearts of men and women who have stepped into the shadows. Yes, I know the nameless terrors of which they dare not speak.
1: Yes, friends, it's time for The Whistler, rated by independent research the most popular West Coast program. And remember, let every traffic signal remind you, with new Signal gasoline, you do go farther than ever. Look for the familiar big yellow and black circle sign that identifies those popular Signal service stations in 7 western states from Canada to Mexico. And now, The Whistler's strange story. Murder in haste.
0: Elbert Taylor was two people. To the cafe society crowd in Miami, he was the charming young husband of a silver fortune from Denver, aged 45, amply mature and a little crotchety. To his wife Helen, the silver fortune, he was something else again. An unpleasant little boy whose unpleasantness had to be bought off with $100 bills instead of chewing gum. This made for friction, of course. After 3 years of marriage, Helen was heartily sick of both Elberts and more careful with the $100 bills. And Elbert, too, had reached the saturation point. As a matter of fact, the unpleasant little boy was on the verge of a tantrum.
2: Elbert, is that you?
3: Yeah.
2: Elbert, I'm awfully upset.
3: Oh, what now?
2: My bracelet, the diamond and emerald one. I put it in the drawer of my vanity last night, after the party.
3: Well, what about it?
2: It's gone. I've questioned the servants and they
3: don't... Did you call the police?
2: No.
3: Good.
2: What do you mean?
3: I told you I'd get money somewhere, Helen.
2: You took it?
3: Of course I took it.
2: I see. And what did you do with it?
3: I sold it, of course.
2: Oh!
3: What did you expect? Think I'm going to sit up and beg you for every time I need $5?
2: Oh.
3: Sure, that's what you want, isn't it? Come on, come all. Watch Elbert, the trained terrier. Eats, sleeps, walks, talks, thinks like a human being.
2: That's enough, Elbert.
3: You bet it's enough. I'm sick of it. I'm through being your favorite charity.
2: You don't know how right you are.
3: Well, what does that mean?
2: It's very simple. I'm going to call the police and tell them you've stolen my bracelet.
3: Oh, wait a minute. Don't be ridiculous.
2: Get away from me.
3: Give me that phone.
2: Let go of my hand.
3: Why, you... You nagging...
2: Oh.
3: Mr. Disagreeable...
2: Elbert! Elbert! I'm sorry.
3: You want to watch me jump, don't you? You want to crack the whip and watch me jump.
2: Elbert! You're hurting me.
3: Yes.
2: Let go, please.
3: I'll hurt you all right.
2: Oh, Elbert!
3: I'd like to shake you until...
2: Oh.
3: Shake until you...

0: Well, Albert, why don't you do something? Why don't you go over there to the hearth and help her up? Or perhaps you're not as dazed as you look, standing there in the middle of the room. Maybe even now you realize Helen isn't going to get up, because she struck her temple on the andiron when you hurled her across the room. Yes, Albert. She's lying there so very still, because she's dead.
1: With the prologue of tonight's story, Murder in Haste, the Signal Oil Company brings you another strange story by The Whistler. And now, back to The Whistler.

0: Yes, Albert. There'll be no more ugly squabbles over money. No more jumping through hoops for Helen. Because the last argument was final, wasn't it? So final that Helen lies dead in front of the hearth. A minute later, you've decided on the only course of action possible. You leave her in her bedroom and lock the door. The servants in their separate quarters are used to your arguments and probably have paid no attention. 2 hours and 20 minutes later, you're standing on the observation platform of the limited express bound for Jacksonville and points north.
1: Nice night.
2: Oh, I didn't hear you come up.
1: Sorry. I said it was a nice night.
2: Yeah.
1: I saw you running for the train when we were pulling out. Just made it, didn't you?
2: Yeah, it was kind of close, all right.
1: You been in Miami long?
2: No, been fishing off the Keys just a week or so.
1: I see. My name's Ricketts.
2: Glad to know you. I'm Brown, Richard Brown.
1: Uh-huh. You going up to New York, Brown?
2: That's right. Well, I guess I'll be getting inside, Ricketts.
1: Good idea. I'll go with you.
0: You knew it the minute he opened his mouth, didn't you, Albert? Ricketts is a plainclothes cop. And there can be only one reason why he's so interested in you. He's right behind you as you walk back through the train to your seat. And you're wondering if he'll sit beside you when you stop there. Then when you're 10 feet from it hits you, you realize why he's following you. Your luggage with your initials E.T. on it is in the baggage rack over the seat. And Ricketts is just waiting for you to stop there. You hold your breath and keep on going.
1: Brown?
2: Yeah?
1: Isn't this your seat?
2: Why, no. I have a compartment up ahead.
1: Oh, I see. Well, good night, Brown.
2: Good night.
0: There's only one place to go, the club car and the bar, where you can sit for a minute and think.
3: Yes, sir?
2: Make it a Manhattan. Dry.
3: Dry Manhattan. Right, sir.
2: Thank you. Oh, is this your magazine here, sir?
4: What? Oh, no.
2: May I look at it?
4: Sure.
2: Thank you.
4: Are you going to New York?
2: Yes.
4: Well, it'll be cold up there this time of year. A lot of snow and all that.
2: Yes, I suppose so.
4: You know, I'm as excited as a kid. I haven't seen snow for an age. Matter of fact, I haven't set foot in America for, 5 years. Oh, it's great to be back. I get a kick out of just talking to Americans again.
2: Yeah.
4: I was sitting in my compartment a few minutes ago and
2: a compartment?
4: Oh, yeah. A couple of cars ahead.
2: Oh. My name's Brown, Mr.
4: Jameson. Leslie Jameson.
2: Jameson? Wait a minute. You're not the mystery writer.
4: I'm afraid I am, yes.
3: Here you are, sir. Dry Manhattan.
2: Oh, thank you. Well, here's to you, Mr.
4: What's the matter?
2: Nothing. Say, Jameson.
4: Hmm?
2: Why don't we go to your compartment? Be quieter there. We could have the drink sent in.
4: Why, of course, if you'd like.
0: Yes, Albert, the compartment would be quieter. And you'd feel a little more comfortable, particularly since you noticed your friend Mr. Ricketts stroll into the bar and sit down, still hunting for the occupant of your seat, no doubt. Mr. Jameson finds the compartment pleasanter, too.
4: Well, a man can't stay forever in Buenos Aires and continue to write for the American public. Has to keep in touch, you know. Don't you think so?
2: Hmm? Oh, yes. Yes, of course. So you say you left Buenos Aires, huh?
4: Yes, planned to anyway, but made it a little earlier on account of that nasty business with my assistant.
2: Ah, yes, I see.
4: Oh, I'll probably go back in a year or so. Did you ever read anything of mine, Brown?
2: I can't say I've done much reading in the detective storyline. You have a serial running in one of the magazines right now, haven't you?
4: Yes. Murder in Haste. I don't suppose you're reading it.
2: Well, no, I'm sorry. If I'd known I was going to meet the author, I'd have boned up on it.
4: Oh, don't apologize, Brown. Well, how about a nightcap before we turn in, eh?
2: Oh, it's early yet, Jameson. Surely you're not going to give up the ship so soon.
4: Well, I've got to confess I'm a little bush. I've been rattling on like a magpie all evening. Yeah, there you are.
2: Oh, thanks. Wow, that's beautiful brandy.
4: None better. Well, Brown, what do we drink to?
1: Oh.
4: I have. It's a crime, Brown. Mighty profitable business, for me at least. Yeah, here's to crime. You know, that's odd. Murder is my business, and yet I've never in my life seen a murdered man.
2: A fact?
4: No, never been in a police court. Hardly ever known a policeman.
2: What?
4: I'm really sort of a phony when you get right down to it. Well, Brown, it's been great talking to you, but I...
2: Tell me more about your agent. You were saying you've never met him personally?
4: Oh, Farrell. Well, he's a great agent. I've often wondered what he looks like. Sometimes I think he must be a magician with a long beard, the way he pulls royalties out of a hat. Sold my leading character to a radio series.
2: Wow. You've never even been to New York?
4: Never. Probably the only man in the business who can say that. Well, Brown, it's close to midnight.
2: Look, Jameson, what about this serial you're running? Maybe you could bring me up to date on it.
4: I'll tell you about it tomorrow, Brown. Right now, I'm awfully tired.
2: Oh, it's early yet.
4: Now, see here, I don't want to be rude, but I'll have to ask you to... Good Lord, what's that?
2: They're trying to stop. Stop the train.
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6: 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More of this show and Hollywood 360 after this.

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1: With SRN News, I'm Michael Harrington in Washington. The Pentagon has launched a second round of airstrikes targeting Iran this morning. This comes after Iran sent missiles into both Bahrain and Kuwait over the weekend, underscoring the rising tensions over the interim deal between the two countries to stop the war. The Revolutionary Guard claims the attacks on Bahrain and Kuwait and threatens a complete halt in talks with the U.S. The latest exchange is the first since the two sides signed a deal aimed at halting the fighting permanently. OpenAI is restricting the release of its new AI model at the request of the Trump administration. This move is part of a government effort to vet AI products for cybersecurity risks. OpenAI's rival, Anthropic, announced that the administration had approved a limited release of its cybersecurity model. Both companies will only provide access to small groups. This is SRN News.
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9: 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And I know you'll love 120 Life. It tastes delicious. You should try it if you have even the slightest of high blood pressure. All right, Lisa, we're listening to an episode of The Whistler.

0: Here, let me help you.
1: Oh.
0: Give me a hand.
1: That's it. Thanks.
0: You all right?
1: I think so. I'm a little dizzy.
0: Oh, sure. Oh, it's you, Mr. Brown.
1: Oh, Ricketts.
0: Yeah, you're lucky. This coach got it worst of all. Look at that fire.
1: Yeah, got out just in time.
0: Hey, that fellow you were drinking with at the bar went to your compartment with you. He's still in there?
1: My compartment?
0: Pretty sure he's Elbert E. Taylor, murdered his wife in Miami. Is he still there?
1: No. No, he left a few minutes before the crash.
0: Well, you better get on ahead, Mr. Brown. Yeah. I got to give him a hand here. Can you make it up to the crossing?
1: Yeah.
0: There's a highway restaurant up there.
1: Sure. I'm okay. Thanks.
0: Okay, Brown. Take it easy.
1: Oh, well.
2: Well, Elbert, you stand there dazed for a minute, watching the fire move closer. Then you decide to take a chance. Crawl back to Leslie Jameson's body. Take his wallet, his ring and watch. Exchange them for your ring and watch. Engraved, "To Elbert with all my love, Helen." Then as the flames move close, you find his briefcase and bag and crawl out with him. 10 minutes later, you stagger into the highway restaurant at the grade crossing.
1: Say, wonder if you fellas can help me.
3: Hurt, mister?
1: We got the doc in the back room. Come on.
3: No,
1: I'm all right. Just want to get out of here. I thought I could hire a car or get a bus to New York.
0: You were in the wreck?
1: Yeah.
0: Say, I'm the AP correspondent here. Could you give me your name?
1: I'm Leslie Jameson.
0: Say, aren't you the fellow who writes those murder mysteries?
1: Yeah, that's right.
3: Well, if that ain't a coincidence, Frank. Only last night you and me made that bet.
0: Yeah, now we can settle it once and for all.
3: Yeah, we was betting which one would turn out to be the murderer in that serial you're running in the Post.
1: Oh. Well, that's very flattering. Now, I wonder if you could help me about the bus I
0: mean. Say, Mr. Jameson, could you give us an advance tip on the murderer?
3: Yeah, then we won't have to wait for the magazine to come out tomorrow.
0: Who was it, Mr. Jameson?
1: Who?
4: Well, I don't think that would be...
0: Give me a fast cup of coffee, would you?
3: Yeah, sure.
1: Oh, Ricketts.
0: Oh, pretty rough out there. 3 cars gone. What are you guys standing around here for? You been out there and looked at it?
3: Well, I gotta stand by the
0: car. I'm a reporter, pal, and I'm getting a story. Or I was until you... How do you feel, Brown?
3: Brown? That's Leslie Jameson, the writer.
0: Huh? I thought your name was Brown.
1: Well, of course I... Well, you know how it is.
3: Here's your coffee.
0: Thanks. No, Mr. Brown, I don't know how it is. How is it?
3: Leslie Jameson, famous mystery story writer.
0: Well?
3: Traveling incognito.
1: Well,
3: barely escaped death.
1: You see, Ricketts, I didn't want to... Oh, I get it.
3: We've been reading Mr. Jameson's serial in the Post, Murder in Haste. Had a little bet with Frank here on who the murderer was.
0: Oh, I can tell you that. I read the last installment last night.
3: Hey, yeah?
0: Sure. Got it at a newsstand in Miami.
3: Well, we ain't got it here yet. Well, Mr. Jameson, who done it?
1: Well, I don't want to spoil the story for you. You ought to finish.
3: Afraid we won't buy another copy of the magazine?
0: Yeah, come on, Jameson.
1: Well, it's a matter of ethics, a writer.
0: What do you mean, ethics? I know how it ends.
3: Sure, Jameson. I can tell the boys I got it straight from the author's mouth. Come on, now, what goes?
1: Well, I don't want...
5: I got your car, Lieutenant.
0: Oh, good. I'll be right with you. Hey, you guys know anyone who wants to go to New York? I got a car and I want someone to share the driving.
3: Well, Jameson...
0: Sure, you said you were going to New York, didn't you, Jameson?
1: Well, as a matter of fact...
0: Well, you can come with me, huh? Give me a hand with the driving. Come on.
1: All right.
0: Oh, but first, give him a break. Tell him who the murderer was.
1: Oh, no, I'm sorry. It's against my principles.
0: Huh? Well, it's your business. Come on. Hey, it was the old lady did it.

0: You got hotel space in New York, Jameson?
1: No, not yet. I thought I'd arrange that when I arrived.
0: You haven't been around much lately, I see. Probably isn't a room to be had.
1: That bad?
0: Worse. Well, I think I might be able to fix you up at the Midtown. I know the manager there.
1: No, I couldn't possibly.
0: Oh, forget it, Jameson. Glad to help you out. Can you fix him up, Walter?
2: Oh, I think so. Just sign the register, Mr.
0: Jameson. Leslie Jameson, the writer.
2: Well, why didn't you say so?
1: Look, I don't want to put you out.
2: Oh, nonsense. We're honored, Mr. Jameson. I'm a mystery fan myself. I want to tell you that Murder in Haste has me fooled right up to the last page. Oh, Peters.
3: Yes, sir?
2: This is Mr. Leslie Jameson. Now, get the boys over. I want to take a few pictures.
1: Pictures? No. Wait a minute. I don't want any pictures.
2: Oh, nothing to it, Mr. Jameson. Just a couple of the boys from the Star Express. No, you're tired, but it won't take long. And Peters,
3: yes?
2: Have some flowers sent up to Mr. Jameson's room. We'll have the pictures taken there. Peters is our press agent, Mr. Jameson. He'll take care of you.

0: Oh, certainly will, Mr. Jameson. Right this way.
1: Say, look here, Peters. You look like a reasonable man. I never have my picture taken, and I don't intend to stand for it now.
0: You just don't know New York newspaper photographers, Mr. Jameson. It's much easier if you give in.
1: What'll happen if I refuse?
0: You'll find out. And you did find out, didn't you, Elbert? You were helpless. There was nothing you could do. They came, they saw, they took pictures, and all you could do was rage and try to keep your face covered. And that only made a better story for them. They were delighted, Elbert. The next day, there are pictures of you in the tabloids, hiding your face under the caption, Leslie Jameson, mystery author, stages publicity scene in room at Midtown Hotel. And to complete the success of your change of identity, the second page of the same paper carries the news that you, Elbert Taylor, wanted for the murder of his wife in Miami, perished in the train wreck. You're all mixed up now, aren't you, Elbert? But you almost wish Helen was with you again to make the decisions for you like she used to. And then suddenly there's nothing for you to do. The decision is all made.
1: Yes?
2: Mr. Jameson?
1: Yes?
2: Mrs. Jameson is on her way up.
1: What?
2: Your wife. I assumed it would be all right to tell her that...
1: Never mind.
3: Hello, Leslie.
1: What are you...
3: Maybe I'd better come in. Well?
1: Well, what? All right, what you going to do about it?
3: You're an awfully simple sort. Aren't you, Mr., whatever your name is?
1: All right, I suppose I am.
3: How did you expect to get away with it after all the publicity? All right, where is he? What have you done to
1: him? Now, wait a minute, Mrs. Jameson. I can explain.
3: Maybe you'd better.
1: Your husband was killed in that train wreck in Florida. I had reasons for wanting to disappear, so I took his identity. I never meant to keep it up. Now, if you'll just...
3: Just what?
1: Now, look, there's nothing we can do for your husband. Now he was killed. You believe that, don't you?
3: I don't
1: know. Well, I'm going to leave town. Now, all I ask is that you forget you ever saw me.
3: I see.
1: What are you going to do?
3: I could go to the police,
1: no,
3: of course.
1: Wait a minute. Wait. I can make it worth your while to...
3: Oh, stop simpering. Does anyone know you here in New York?
1: No.
3: Well, that's very fortunate. You see, well, Leslie and I, we didn't get along. As a matter of fact, we'd been separated for some time. He said he was cutting me out of his will. So, with Leslie dead, I don't get anything at all. But... With Leslie alive...
1: Wait a minute. You wouldn't...
3: Why not? He could retire right now and live off his royalties without doing another lick.
1: You want me to keep this up?
3: Of course.
1: Don't be ridiculous. There are a dozen reasons why I can't. They'll discover it in a week.
3: You have his baggage.
1: Yes.
3: And I know his signature. I can imitate it perfectly. I know his background like a book. You may as well get used to it. Mr. Jameson.
1: Oh, I tell you, I won't do it. It's the most fantastic thing I ever heard
3: of. There's a Lieutenant Ricketts down in the lobby. You know, he seemed quite interested in our relationship. Of course, if you like, I'll bring him up to date.
1: All right, Mrs. Jameson.
3: Oh, darling. Just call me Ruth. Mm-hmm. Ah, there's a dear.
1: Ruth. Ruth.
4: Yes, what is it?
1: I tell you, this can't go on. You're spending money like a child. $28,000 in 3 months, besides the deposits I made to your account. Why, we're behind in the rent. The maid hasn't been paid. Just look at these bills. Look at them. I haven't got a penny.
3: Are you all through? You know, there's your quarterly royalty check due tomorrow.
1: That'll only pay part of the
3: bills. It's not paying any of them, darling. It's going into my account.
1: Oh, I see. Maybe you've got a fast way of getting out from under these bills.
3: That's your worry, dear. Not mine.
1: Seven, 14, 32.
3: Having trouble?
1: Oh, nothing at all, sweetheart. It's just that my account's overdrawn by $500.
3: Of course, you could finish your book, dear.
1: Sure. Finish the book. Write a Leslie Jameson mystery novel.
3: Well, then I suppose you'll just have to think of something else.
1: Ruth, be honest with me. Actually, how long do you intend to carry on with this?
3: Indefinitely, dear. You know, I know when I have a good thing.
1: You mean, then, there's no end?
3: Oh, there is, if you want one. There are always the police, of course.
1: Will you quit throwing that up to me? You could be decent about it, you know. There could have been plenty without you bleeding me to death.
3: I think I've been pretty fair with you.
1: 6 months now. No sleep. Hounded day and night. I can't eat.
3: This isn't getting us anywhere.
1: Trying to dodge my shadow. I'm getting nowhere. Afraid all the time. This dagger hanging over my head.
3: Albert, what's happened to you? Albert, get a hold of yourself.
1: No way out, is there? What? I'm trapped. Yeah, I run into a corner. There's no way to turn.
3: Albert, stay away from me.
1: No way to turn, is there?
3: What are you doing?
1: No way to turn.

0: Yes, sir.
1: You're the desk sergeant?
0: That's right. What can I do for you?
1: Well, you can take this down.
0: What's the matter, pal?
1: I just killed my wife.
2: The Whistler will return in just a moment with the strange ending of tonight's story. And now, back to the Whistler.
3: Well, Albert, for the first time since that awful night in Miami, you feel relaxed. It's over now, isn't it? The hounding, the fear, the dagger hanging over your head. They're gone now. You sit down in a chair by the sergeant's desk and start to tell him the whole thing.
1: And then I wandered around the streets all night. I thought about running away again. And then it all seemed so useless.
0: So you came into the station and spilled it, huh?
1: Yeah. Aren't you going over there?
0: We've been there. Found her an hour after you did it.
1: I see. You may as well know that she's not my wife.
0: Yeah, we know that, Mr. Jameson. She was your assistant in Buenos Aires.
1: What?
0: You say she was shaking you down, huh? What'd she have on you?
1: My assistant.
0: Oh, that's right, your assistant. Have you had a lapse of memory or something, Jameson?
1: The assistant? Yes, I
0: know. Tell me, Jameson, what was she threatening to take to the police? Okay, but a three-year-old would have known it was a bluff. That's the last thing in the world she would have done.
1: No, you don't know her. She would have done anything.
0: Not if it meant her neck, pal.
1: Huh?
0: You have got a bum memory, Jameson. It was all over Buenos Aires 6 months ago. She's wanted down there. For murder.

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That whistle is your signal for the Signal Oil program, The Whistler. This is Marvin Miller speaking, reminding you to look for those familiar yellow and black circle signs that identify those popular Signal Oil stations in 7 western states from Canada to Mexico. This is CBS, the Columbia Broadcasting System.

0: And that's The Whistler from February 25th, 1946, Murder in Haste, sponsored by Signal Oil. And that starred Gerald Moore and Joseph Kearns. You know, the interesting thing about Signal Oil was that Signal Oil stations were only on the East Coast. So what they did was they would broadcast only for the East Coast with Signal Oil. And then the rest of the country would get a different cast, usually a completely different cast, and they would do the same show with a different cast for the rest of the country.
1: Yeah.
0: You know, it didn't have Signal Oil spots.
1: Right,
0: it had other spots like,
1: they didn't have the digital accommodations to just change out a spot like we do.
0: Yeah. The shows that came out of Chicago were sponsored by Household Finance. Remember that company? Household Finance? Gosh, I remember them as a kid, seeing TV commercials all the time. But yeah, it was an interesting show. It was so good. I mean, it was one of the best mystery shows. So they wanted to air it coast to coast,
1: right,
0: but Signal was like, look, we're not going to pay to have our commercials in the Midwest and West Coast. I mean, and the East Coast. It doesn't make any sense.
1: Right.
0: So that's why they did two broadcasts each week. All right, time for this month in music history.
1: Right, we're going to end 2011 with a bang, literally.

0: Katy Perry?
1: Yes.
0: Katy Perry, 818-555-1212.
1: This is Fireworks. I mean, this is one of the biggest songs of 2011, and helped her become the first female artist to score 5 number one singles from the same album.
0: I mean, what does Orlando Bloom have over me?
1: Nothing.
0: Right?
1: Right. Agreed.
0: I mean, Katy.
1: Katy.
0: What are you doing?
1: What is she thinking?
0: What are you doing with Orlando Bloom?
1: Right?
0: When you could have me.
1: Who would be
0: national radio
1: in
0: host?
1: Exactly. That's,
0: you know,
1: right.
0: National radio host.
1: You know what the thing is? She's probably listening to this broadcast. And when she does, she'll look you up. She'll find you.
0: Katy, 818-555.
1: 818 is California.
0: All right,
1: so
0: well,
1: that's not you.
0: I have it routed to my...
1: You do not. You don't know how to route.
0: She could always write me a letter.
1: I think she could find
0: do
1: your number.
0: Do people write letters anymore?
1: No, it's so
0: not really, right?
1: No, because we have email.
0: Email. Text.
1: Yeah, text.
0: How do people communicate anymore now?
1: Message.
0: Text, mostly?
1: I would think so.
0: Yeah.
1: I mean, unless it's professionally, you can do it. Email,
0: I mean,
1: or through social media.
0: I'm so not used to communicating anymore.
1: You're just not a good communicator,
0: right,
1: per chance.
0: I'm more of Hollywood 360
1: right
0: after this.

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0: 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David Allen Capital. When the banks say no, Dexter McLean says yes.
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3: Breaking news this hour from townhall.com. I'm Michael Harrington. The U.S. military launched a second round of airstrikes early this morning targeting Iran. This after Tehran hit both Bahrain and Kuwait with missiles. The Revolutionary Guard is making no bones about it that they did carry out the attacks and threatens a complete halt now in talks with the U.S. Meanwhile, the Navy says that it would expand a route near Oman in the Strait of Hormuz to allow both inbound and outbound traffic. OpenAI is restricting the release of its new AI model at the request of President Trump's administration. More from correspondent Bernie Bennett.
4: This move is part of a government effort to vet AI products for cybersecurity risks. OpenAI's rival, Anthropic, announced that the administration has approved a limited release of its cybersecurity model. Both companies will only provide access to a small group of trusted partners. OpenAI's new model, GPT 5.6 Sol, will be available to about 20 customers approved by the administration. The government's actions have sparked criticism, with some experts warning that unpredictable intervention could hinder U.S. companies. Bernie Bennett reporting.
3: Spencer Pratt is turning his attention to Los Angeles City Hall after narrowly missing the mayoral runoff when late-arriving mail ballots pushed City Councilwoman Nayatha Raman ahead of him. Correspondent Ken Lorman fills us in.
5: Spencer Pratt is now focusing on allegations of voter fraud involving homeless residents on Skid Row. Claims currently under federal investigation, though no charges have been filed. Pratt says he plans to be more aggressive in his criticism of city leadership and claims he has information he believes could expose corruption. Ken Lorman reporting.
3: A heat wave is swamping Central and Eastern Europe with record temperatures in Switzerland, the Czech Republic, and Denmark. In fact, Denmark saw its hottest day since 1874. The mercury struck 99 degrees. More on these stories at townhall.com.
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3: Three firefighters have died and two others been injured while battling fires on the Colorado-Utah border. Officials say they were responding to the Knowles and Gore fires yesterday. Wildfire activity has intensified across the western U.S. due to hot, dry, and windy weather. The largest blaze, the Cottonwood Fire, has grown to over 144 square miles in southwest Utah. The Utah governor has declared an emergency state earlier this week, last week, I should say. Colorado's governor did the same yesterday. Anne Blythe, an Oscar nominee at 17, is Joan Crawford's wayward daughter in the movie Mildred Pierce, has passed away at the age of 98. She later sang opposite Mario Lanza and Howard Keel in MGM musicals in the 1950s. Blythe was one of the last surviving performers from the old Hollywood studio system. The versatile star appeared in youth movies as well as dramas such as Another Part of the Forest. News and analysis at townhall.com. It's the 80th anniversary of the Vespa.
7: The sound of more than 10,000 Vespas making their way around Rome's Colosseum and past the Roman Forum. On Saturday, Vespa enthusiasts from around the world marked the 80th anniversary of the much-loved motorized scooter, Claudio Rossi says. For us Italians, it is precisely something that is in our blood, something innate. Vespa means wasp in Italian. It was invented by aircraft manufacturer Piaggio after the company's factory in Pontedera was destroyed in World War II. Since 1946, the company has sold about 20 million Vespas worldwide. I'm Donna Warder.
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0: It is the Jesus Christ Show. I am your holy host. Happy to be with you this Sunday, as I am with you every single Sunday, right here, answering your questions and talking about the things that truly matter in life, and of course, the afterlife. I encourage you to be bold and brave and go to the phone with your theology question or life situation question anywhere in the U.S. of A. Dial 800-520-1534. That's 800-520-1534.
1: I bet you've heard the phrase, there ain't no such thing as a free lunch. This famous phrase, you probably hear it all the time, popped up and became popular in American literature from around the late 1800s on into the early 1900s. And it derived its meaning from the special free lunch that was offered with your drink at many saloons in the U.S. So if you can imagine, these so-called free lunches would sometimes be, they could be kind of rudimentary in style, or they could be very elaborate, and sometimes they were quite elaborate and were typically much more expensive than the cost of just one drink. So the saloon keeper was kind of banking on the customer not only buying a second or maybe even a third drink, and balancing things out a little bit, but also building return customers. Give a little up front, and you can get a little later. It builds this kind of goodwill. At least it appeared that way. But ultimately, with more drinks and more frequency to the saloon, that really a saloon keeper was making much of the money back. These types of so-called free offers still exist today in one form or another, but make no mistake, there is nothing in life that is truly free. Everything worthwhile comes at a price. You may not always be the one paying, but I assure you someone is always making the payment. I'll explain how this all ties in 4th July coming up, but I want you to think about maybe that time in your life where you were growing up and all of a sudden you became of age to where your parents started expecting you to pay for things. I'll give you a moment to remember such a horrific concept. But there's a time where maybe you get to an age where your parents think, well, we go out somewhere or something like that, you can pay for your meal. And maybe it's later, or maybe you're even out of the house at that point. My producer Neil and I were talking about this very, very concept, and he says he remembers quite distinctly that moment when his father looked up at him and said, put his money out for his meal when they were out, and expected producer Neil to pay his part of the tab. And how wonderfully shocking that is in life, but also reminds you that nothing is free. That there's a time and a point where everyone makes a payment on things, or somebody's making payments for things. And unfortunately, and some may say that today it's particularly bad these days, but the importance is to appreciate it and to know that nothing comes without any price. And the 4th of July, which of course commemorates the Declaration of Independence, the creation, the signing, this moment, this opportunity to be free, or to focus on new ideas and enjoy the freedoms therein. As Americans, you enjoy freedoms that many others across the planet do not. I know you know this. It's important to remember that all you have today, everything, is because someone was willing to sacrifice or to make a payment for it. It didn't come cheaply. It certainly did not come free. Over 230 years ago, a group of people made huge sacrifices and fought so that the 13 colonies could give birth to the United States. That is something that you should never forget. You should always have that in the front of your mind, that the things that you enjoy today came at a price. Like everything. That idea of no free lunch points back to, that points back more to like marketing schemes or the idea of somebody trying to lure you in. But really, it's, if done properly, it's a balance of things. We want to show you that we are a place to enjoy, or that you can come and eat and drink or do what have you, play games. Often you'll hear about Las Vegas or casinos offering, you know, cheaper rooms, free rooms, things like that. It's not just a marketing ploy. I want to get you in, knowing that you'll experience more. But in life, it's much, when you say free lunch, it's much more than just those types of marketing ploys. It's about understanding that the way the system works, the entire system, the entire planet works, is that good things come from hard work, from dedication, perseverance, righteousness, and honesty. And that those are the tools of payment. It's not always just money, but the tools of payment that make everything run. And I'm sure you're doing things in life that helps others as well. So the things that you're focused on, you may think, well, I'm just doing X, Y, and Z, and how is this helping? But someone else is benefiting from your work, from your efforts, from all that you do. If you forget the fact that someone made a payment, the payment, many payments in your life, you'll forget its importance and its value. As you celebrate the 4th of July holiday, and you celebrate this day commemorating the Declaration of Independence, if you just get lost in all of the fanfare or the fun of it all or the time off, you'll lose sight of its value. The blood that was shed for you in battles, the time spent to even construct the Declaration of Independence, the risk that people put their life on the line, they could be killed for treason, for their beliefs and for what they were doing at the time. And if you forget all of those things, all those parts of the very freedom that you enjoy today, it stops having preciousness. It stops having value. So now it's just well, it's the way it is. This is, you know, like the child who, if the child thinks, well, food on the table's free, my clothes are free, all these things that I have in my life, the cable bill, the lights and electricity, the phone bill, the cell phones, the gadgetry, all these things in life are free. You just put stuff out in the front yard and it gets picked up by the garbage man for free. If all these ideas and things that you experience in life, if you have the mind of a child and think they're all free, then you'll grow up to a very, very stark reality one day. So as an adult now, you too should be looking at all the things that you enjoy, everything you experience, knowing that regardless of what it is in your life or the things that you're experiencing or the freedoms you have, that everything you see, touch, or come in contact with has been paid for. And if not by you, trust me, it's been paid for by someone.

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0: It is the Jesus Christ Show. I am your holy host. Happy to be with you this Sunday, as I'm with you every single Sunday right here, answering your questions and talking about the things that truly matter in life and, of course, the afterlife. I encourage you to be bold and brave and go to the phone with your theology question or life situation question anywhere in the U.S. of A. Dial 800-520-1534. That's 800-520-1534.
1: So you've heard the term, no such thing. There ain't no such thing as a free lunch. Sometimes I even see it abbreviated. TANSTAAFL on something, and you might see it on whether it's a Twitter or an email or something like that. But you know, the saying ties into that everything costs something, either your time or effort or money or what have you. But it's more than that. The 4th of July and this Declaration of Independence and all the freedoms and great things that follow for you in this life, in this country. I want you to remember that there was a price to it. There's a price to all of it. And that if you forget that someone else made that payment, you'll forget its importance, its value. You have to keep reminding yourself, reminding your families about the payment that was and is continually being made so that you could have and enjoy this country and its freedoms today. From all of the U.S. military personnel to local national law enforcement to firefighters and more, obviously so many more that are involved in everything you enjoy. There are countless people that are paying for your freedoms and your safety and the things that you enjoy every single day. And if you push that aside, if you just think take it for granted that it's just always going to be there, you'll miss the point of it all. Likewise, you should be doing your part, of course, take care of others as well. And your job shouldn't, I know it does often, but it shouldn't just feel like a job. You're just punching a card and doing this thing to bring you money. It's more than that. Because ultimately, you're part of a bigger picture as well. A picture that should show people taking care of one another. A big picture that deals with not only local needs, but national needs and global needs. You're part of a big picture. Scripture is clear that the righteous give and the unrighteous just take and take. I don't want you to be like that. Psalms 37:21 says, "The wicked borrows and does not pay back, but the righteous is gracious and gives." Take time to appreciate all you have and to appreciate the price that was paid for you to have it. This is not only what you have in this world, but also what you'll have in the next. The ultimate price has been paid as well. For the wages of sin is death, but the free gift of God is eternal life in Christ Jesus our Lord. Romans 6:23. This free gift may be free to you, but God has paid it for you. Look around and see how you have benefited from the efforts of others, your family, your country, your God. They've all made payments for you. See them for the sacrifice and the gift they actually are.
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7: With SRN News, I'm Michael Harrington in Washington. The Pentagon launches the second round of airstrikes this morning targeting Iran. Iran has fired missiles into both Bahrain and Kuwait. The Iranian Parliamentary Revolutionary Guard claims the attacks and threatens a complete halt in talks with the U.S. This latest exchange is the first since the two sides signed a deal that aimed to halt the fighting and has a multinational maritime body overseen by the U.S. Navy. Said yesterday it would expand a route near Oman in the Strait of Hormuz. A heat wave is hitting central and eastern Europe with record temperatures in Switzerland, the Czech Republic, and Denmark. In Denmark, the hottest day was recorded since 1874 yesterday, 99 degrees. In Germany, the Autobahn suffered damage due to the heat and travel warnings have been issued. The Czech Republic recorded its hottest day ever as well. This is SRN News.
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0: It is the Jesus Christ Show. I am your holy host. Happy to be with you this Sunday, as I am with you every single Sunday right here, answering your questions and talking about the things that truly matter in life and the afterlife. 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
2: Hi, Jesus. I have, forgive my ignorance, I'm just now building my relationship with you.
1: Oh, good.
2: I had no religious, if you will, upbringing in my life at all, and now I'm 44 years old, and I'm just now, you know, like I said, building my relationship with you and reading and trying to learn as much as I can.
1: Excellent.
2: And I have two questions, really, and I'd like you to, if you will, answer whichever one you think is more important.
1: Okay.
2: I was curious why, the angels interacted with humans in your time and mm-hmm. before as much as they did, and why they don't now. And I was also wondering who wrote Scripture, because you speak of it so much, and is there any chance that it was manipulated by man in his own way?
1: Wow. Okay.
2: When he wrote it.
1: That's a lot to answer. Let's see what we can get to here, Dean, because I think they're both very important questions. First, the term for angel is actually means messenger. And so think of it this way, that prior, and they kind of, both questions actually intertwine with each other a little bit, more than you might think. And that's because the messengers of God, angels, angelos, they come to give the word of God, to explain things, to teach, to motivate at times, and all of those things. It's not that angels don't interact with humans today. That, of course, can take place. But is it different? Absolutely. Why is it different? It's different because as messengers, they were primarily focused on bringing the message. That was where there was still oral tradition. The Bible had not been finished in its current state, and it hadn't been written down in its current state. So the message still had to be brought to the people in ways that were powerful and that would solidify and verify the message as well. And that's by angels. Nothing more confirming than a super human or other than a human being coming and interacting and saying, this is what God wants. So it was purposeful towards the creation and execution of Scripture. Now that Scripture is finalized, there isn't the necessity to have messengers back and forth. So imagine it this way, if there was a book being written and the messenger being like a bike messenger or something going back and forth during the process of the book being written, is for

0: scripture, well, where did they manipulate it? What did they do? Why would they write a book and build a book that's the very thing they don't want to participate in? That argument has always been so strange. Well, men wrote scripture. Well, why would man write rules that they don't want to follow? If a child, put it to you this way, if you said, okay, to your seven-year-old, honey, here's a piece of paper and a crayon. Go ahead and write the grocery list. The child's not going to go, okay, let's see. We're going to want some fiber. Fiber is going to be important. That's for sure. I got to put that down. Chocolate right out. I do not want chocolate on that list. That would be bad for me. Brussels sprouts, check. Broccoli, check. Excellent. Okay, looks like we've got everything. We're good. No, a child wouldn't do that. A child would go, let's see, chocolate, ho-hos, gummy bears, and they would just keep going, chocolate milk, and keep going and keep going and keep going. Well, likewise, man, I know man is not a child, but man, if they were to write scripture, would write it like a child would write their grocery list. It would be about everything that the child wants. It'd be about everything that man wants, and scripture is not about that. It's everything that God wants for you. And that's what differentiates it, and that's what solidifies it and makes it stand out from every other work in history, every other religion, everything, that it sets itself apart and has power in those statements, and that it isn't just done by man. Excellent questions. Linda, welcome to the Jesus Christ Show. Hi, Linda, you there?
1: Yes, I'm here. Sorry.
0: That's okay. How can I help you?
1: Hi.
0: Hello.
1: Can you hear me?
0: Yes.
1: I'm calling about a son. I have only one son. He's 23, and I've been, helping him, providing for him. He has, to me, some mental, problems processing things. And even though I have been providing for him, at times he just doesn't do some things that I ask him to do. Trying to find a job, he has been very, he has been trying, but not as diligent or as hard as I wanted to. And, sometimes I would find that I'd come home and he'd be watching TV all day or doing other things, and it just frustrated me.
0: A 23-year-old watching TV all day? Dun, dun, yeah. Dun.
1: I know. And might have a friend who has a 22-year-old with Asperger's, and she noticed the similarities between her son and mine. And, that brought up other questions to me. It actually pierced my heart. Because I thought he's never been diagnosed, and I never did anything about that. I don't know. I'm not a professional,
0: Well, this show is obviously, the scope of the show is not about medicine or medical issues. But
1: no.
0: I will say that for those listening, that it's commonly believed that Asperger's is a mild form of autism or similar in that family, just so people understand. And it usually manifests itself in certain awkward things that people would call social norms. So maybe someone doesn't have a lot of inflection in their tone. So you know, if they're excited, they sound like this. If they're happy, they sound like this. If they're sad, they sound like this. And sometimes social interactivity is a little odd. Also, close talkers or certain social cues. If somebody's busy and they're kind of turning away from you, giving you the social cue saying, hey, I've got to get back to work, the person will still stand there and talk, little things like that, just to kind of give people an understanding. Are those some of the things that your son
1: yes I
0: does?
1: Do see some of those things in other people, not only the friend that has the son with a diagnosed
0: gotcha.
1: Asperger's, but other people. But here is my
0: yes, so how does that tie into the spiritual things,
1: okay,
0: into the show?
1: One day I was so frustrated. I must admit, I was angry with him, to find him, not doing anything or whatever. I talked to some men at church, and they were, willing to be with me when I talked to my son. And, I wanted to communicate to my son because I feel like sometimes he does not listen. He does not process what I'm saying. So they were with me more for me, really, to back me up. And they were quiet. They didn't say too much. But I told my son, I love you, but I cannot tolerate what you're doing, your ways, and that are

0: disrespectful at times. Well, and I told him to leave my place. I was just frustrated with him. I said, leave, leave. And later on, my son left that night. And later, one of the men said to me that he saw the enemy that night when my son spoke. His words were, the enemy made his presence known that night.
1: Hmm.
0: Now, that he is seeing that my son is demon-possessed.
1: Well, is your son a Christian?
0: Yes, he is.
1: Okay.
0: And that's my question. Can a Christian, a child of God, be demon-possessed? Is my son's mental disability, though undiagnosed, of the devil?
1: No. When you go by a motel and it's got the no vacancy, that means that all the rooms are occupied, right? Well, no vacancy sign on the outside. Well, your son has a no vacancy sign on his heart. If he's given his heart to me, and I dwell in that, do you think I'm going to share it with the devil?
0: Oh my goodness!
1: Of course not. So you have to think about it that way. That and this has been an argument that's gone back and forth theologically. And there's some ministers that see the devil in every shadow. And it's not that the devil isn't real and powerful and potent in this world and doing things, but really the truth of the matter is there may be a legitimate diagnosis there, and I would suggest taking him to a professional and a doctor to make that diagnosis. But things have changed, and kids are being adolescents into their adolescence much longer now. And they're a little more lethargic than before. Now, that's a good thing, but it certainly isn't something that needs to be cast out. It needs to be something, maybe pushed out as far as out of the house and maybe onto their own. But that you could have misunderstood your pastor. He may have been saying that the presence of the enemy, there can be oppressions. Christians can't be possessed. They can be oppressed, which means the enemy can be on him. And not to make you scared, but like weighing him down or making him lethargic or things like that, but he can't be in him. So there's nothing to cast out. There's a matter of scraping the barnacles off the boat and getting back in the game.

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0: It is the Jesus Christ Show. I am your holy host. Happy to be with you this Sunday, as I'm with you every single Sunday right here, answering your questions and talking about the things that truly matter in life. And of course, the afterlife. I encourage you to be bold and brave and go to the phone with your theology question or life situation question anywhere in the U.S. of A. Dial 800-520-1534. That's 800-520-1534. Maria, welcome to the Jesus Christ Show.
1: Yes, well, Genesis 2:3-8. Can you read that for me, please?
0: Genesis 2:3-8?
1: Yes. Where it says, late in the afternoon, Jesus was walking in the garden.
0: It said Jesus
1: God.
0: Was walking? Okay.
1: God.
0: So Genesis 2:3-8, is that what you're asking?
1: Genesis 2:3, and then go to 8.
0: Okay. Then God blessed the seventh day and sanctified it, because it was he rested from all his work in which God created and made. Okay, that's verse 2 or verse 3. You want me to go to verse 8? And Lord God planted a garden toward the east in Eden, and there he placed a man whom he had formed.
1: Okay, in my Bible it says, late in the afternoon a breeze began to blow, and the man and the woman heard the Lord walking in the garden. And they were frightened and hid behind some trees.
0: Okay. And you're saying that God was walking?
1: No, I'm saying the Bible.
0: Okay, do you think that man is a god? Do you think that God is a simple man?
1: No.
0: Okay, do you think that is anthropomorphic language to explain something that's going on? Like,
1: I want you to explain it to me, because I listen to you all the time.
0: Okay, but you don't think that God was necessarily walking through the garden?
1: Well, that's what it says.
0: Yes, but it also uses other, that God was over the earth, but God isn't over the earth in a physical sense. So there's
1: it means
0: language.
1: That God was in control of the earth.
0: Yeah, exactly. So certain things can be said so that you understand them as the reader, but it's not literal in the sense that God is walking through. It also says that God takes man under his wing. It doesn't mean God has wings either. In some cases, specific cases in Scripture, it says things like Genesis 11:5, for instance, that God came down. Now, if God is everywhere, God can't come down. But there's two things that explain this. One, that it's using words that man can understand in context, because it's already explained that God is not a man. It's already explained that God is everywhere, that God's omniscient, omnipotent, omnibenevolent. All these omni-attributes can't be crammed into a human form. Yet, in this case, you hear terms like came down. Well, there's also something called a theophany. There's something called a Christophany as well, but we'll focus on the theophany. And in a theophany, which is a very specialized local manifestation of the presence of God. So they appear a lot of times in the Old Testament. And one time God appeared to Abraham as a man, Genesis 18:2. God came down to speak to Moses in Exodus 3. Joshua. In Joshua 5:13 through 15, Gideon in Jude 6, in a similar manner. So that there are such things as a theophany, where God takes physical form to connect or somehow to deal with mankind. Obviously, that takes place in one sense or one form with me as the Son as well. But the concepts of God walking or doing these things, it says sometimes that God looked upon. It doesn't mean that God has eyes either. This is anthropomorphic language. It's applying, it's like saying that a rock just sat there. Well, a rock doesn't just sit there. It doesn't move. Just sitting there implies that it could get up and walk away. There's that type of language in Scripture, even when it comes to the Father God. But that doesn't mean that God is human in any way, shape, or form. So I know people get confused with those things, but the language is there as part of the narrative to explain things. Now, it doesn't even necessarily state that he was walking through. It's that they heard him moving through. But there are theophanies, rather, that do take place in Scripture, and that is one of them.

0: You are listening.
1: Someone to hear
0: the Jesus
1: your
0: Christ
1: prayers.
0: Show.
1: Someone
0: to
1: who
0: your
1: cares.
0: Dial 800-520-1534.
1: Personal Jesus. Someone to hear your prayers.
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13: Breaking news this hour from townhall.com. I'm Michael Harrington. The U.S. has launched a second round of airstrikes this morning targeting Iranian targets. That comes after Iran fired missiles into Bahrain and Kuwait, underscoring the rising tensions over the interim deal between the two nations to stop the war. The U.S. Navy says it's going to expand a route near Oman through the Strait of Hormuz to allow for both inbound and outbound tanker traffic. New research is highlighting differences within the Democratic Party's diverse voter base.
14: According to Pew Research, black and Hispanic voters, while still largely aligned with Democrats, often differ from the party's more progressive wing. Many support economic liberal policies, but takes more moderate positions on social issues. They're also more likely to favor stricter border enforcement and stronger policing than progressive activists. The findings point to an evolving Democratic base, with key voting blocks not fully embracing the party's shift to the left. Ron Taylor reporting.
13: A wave of conservative political victories is reshaping Latin America, with new elections results in Peru and Colombia adding to the trend. Here's correspondent John Scott.
15: In the past 18 months, seven countries in Central and South America have shifted to the political right, including recent runoff victories for conservative candidates in Peru and Colombia. Peru's Keiko Fujimori won a narrow race, while Colombia elected businessman Abelardo de la Espriella, who's pledging major spending cuts and pro-market reforms. Some leaders call it a historic rejection of socialism and a move toward free market policies. Supporters say it could boost economic growth. John Scott reporting.
13: Ukraine has intensified its drone attacks on Russia this weekend, setting fire to a major oil refinery in the south and killing at least two people, according to Russian authorities. More on these stories at townhall.com.
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13: OpenAI has restricted the release of its new AI model at the request of the Trump administration. This move is part of a government effort to vet AI products for cybersecurity risks. OpenAI's rival, Anthropic, announced that the administration has approved a limited release of its cybersecurity model. Both companies will only provide access to small groups of trusted partners. OpenAI's new model, GPT 5.6 Sol, will be available to about 20 customers approved by the administration. Reports are swirling about Taylor Swift and Travis Kelce possibly getting married in New York's Madison Square Garden. Nothing has been publicly confirmed by the couple, but the New York Times reports they are planning a small gathering there July 2nd, followed by a larger event on the 3rd of July. The Associated Press has been unable to independently confirm those details. Public records show the city issuing permits for loading and unloading of theatrical materials at the arena on those days. News and analysis at townhall.com. Argentina fans in Texas for the World Cup engaged in heated debates with the locals, but this has nothing to do with soccer.
7: It's not about who has the best team or players at the tournament. It's about who produces the best, most succulent steaks and how to prepare the meat. It was almost inevitable that there would be a beef about beef between two of the top cattle-raising areas in the world. Argentine beef is mostly grass-fed on open pastures. The result is leaner meat with intense earthy flavors. Predominantly grain-fed beef in Texas has more marbling and is known for a sweeter flavor. In both places, steak is deeply ingrained in diet and culture. Bob Agnew reporting.
13: Today is Sunday, June the 28th. It's the 179th day of 2026. On this date in history, 1914, in an act that helped trigger World War I, Archduke Franz Ferdinand of Austria and his wife Sophie were shot to death in Sarajevo by a Serb nationalist. More on these stories at townhall.com.
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Over 2,000 years ago, I walked this earth, teaching, healing, inspiring, and preparing to make the ultimate sacrifice. For God so loved the world that he gave his only begotten Son, that whoever believes in him shall not perish, but have eternal life. What if today you and I could talk voice to voice, and you could ask me anything? 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

0: It is the Jesus Christ Show. I am your holy host. Happy to be with you this Sunday, as I'm with you every single Sunday, right here, talking about the things that matter in life and, of course, the afterlife, taking your calls, your questions, dealing with theology, dealing with religion, dealing with worldviews. Also, if you're going through something in life, I'd love to hear from you as well. Anywhere in the U.S. of A, dial 800-520-1534. 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
1: Good morning.
0: Hi there.
1: I have a question. In Scripture, it says that if we truly repent of our sins, that God, who's all-powerful and all-knowing, is faithful to forgive and forget. And also it says that on Judgment Day, we will be held accountable for our lives, as I understand it. And I'm wondering, God, who has forgotten our sins, basically when we stand before him, the journal of our life, does he now recall those things that were forgotten?
0: Well, I know it sounds that way. Isaiah 43:25, I am he who blots out your transgressions for my own sake, and I will not remember your sins. That you read those things, and there's many verses that are similar to that, and it sounds that God is going to forget them, but God, in his all-knowing state, cannot forget things. However, it is more a compare and contrast against the way humans deal with things than it is God saying, hey, I'm going to actually forget these things. Because what God's saying there is that I will no longer hold them against you. It's not God saying that he's literally forgetting. It's that he's not going to hold them against you. Now, when it comes to the judgment, that everyone stands before God. However, the Christian believer, imagine me as your attorney, that I will stand before the Father and defend those things. And in that sense, it's paid for because of the blood on the cross. But they're not forgotten in the literal sense. It's basically that God does not hold it against you based on the blood on the cross. So it's not a literal forgetting. It's a true forgiveness, which is, hey, I'm not gonna keep saying, hey, but you did this, but you did this, but you did this in that context. That's paid for by the blood on the cross, and therefore God moves on from it, but doesn't literally forget it. It doesn't serve any purpose to literally forget. It serves a purpose to move the individual forward by not holding it over their head. Like some people do in arguments, you know, they say, okay, well, I've forgotten it, but later on it comes up and you're like, wait, I thought we already had that conversation. That's basically what it comes down to, is that God's not holding it over your head through the entirety of your life.
1: Well, thank you. Thank you for the clarity. Thank you.
0: You're welcome. I appreciate the question. There's a lot of things that in Scripture, God is not human. Now, did I come in human form? Yes. And that is a whole different thing, because those in the flesh, it changes how I interacted with the world, but not the Father ever. There's no need for God to forget in that sense. He's just no longer charging you for the crime in that same way, in that same sense. Dan, welcome to the Jesus Christ Show.
2: Hey, okay, my question is, and it'll be a follow-up. Was it Wednesday evening the crucifixion happened, or was it Friday evening? Because it says something about a special Sabbath, and it says, it alludes throughout Scripture that it was a full 3 days, day, night, day, night, day, night, as opposed to the 36 hours it would have been if it would have been Friday evening. And the follow-up is the word for that we translate as morning actually just low light. So it could have been after sunset as opposed to
0: after Sabbath.
2: After sunset as opposed to before the sunrise.
0: Wow. You have a very loaded question. The full truth of the matter is the Bible is not clear as to which day of the week it was, because it's obviously not of super great importance. Otherwise, it would be more clear in Scripture. So it doesn't really state. Now, there are the three views. There is the Wednesday view, there is the Thursday view, and there is the Friday view. None of them are particularly, you know, a problem. They all have slight issues because of the different accounts and the things that are said in them. The double Sabbath view is believed to be this, because, of course, it was near the Passover, right?
2: Right.
0: So the belief is that there are two Sabbaths. There is the main Sabbath, which is the rest from the week. That's the seventh day, which would be Saturday. And then there is a special Sabbath, but it's not a special Sabbath. What it is a holiday Sabbath. So imagine it this way. You get Saturday and Sunday off normally. Most people get Saturday and Sunday off, right?
2: Right.
0: Okay, so consider that to be the traditional weekly Sabbath. Now, not theologically, but I'm talking about in your normal everyday life, that your normal rest days are going to be Saturday and Sunday. Then you have a holiday. Let's just throw a random one out. How about the 4th of July?
2: Okay.
0: And so you look at that, and you now have Saturday and Sunday off, and now you have a day during the week. Now, holiday really translates to mean holy day, meaning that holy days were time off. They were another additional Sabbath, a day of rest based on a holy day. So the belief that gets caught up in here is, because some of the language about when the women purchase spices and all these things, really ties into the possibility that there were two Sabbaths very close to each other, due to the traditional Sabbath, which was would have been Saturday, and then a holy day Sabbath as well. So that's where people get caught up and say, oh, well, there could be two Sabbaths here. And in that sense, the special Sabbath would have been a holiday or a holy day Sabbath. And in that, people start trying to conclude, because there's a lot of different language there. One of which says that there was the weekly Sabbath, and that I was crucified the day before the Sabbath, Mark 15:42. So there, people are trying to take these verses and build and kind of reverse engineer what took place. It's not completely clear. And there are, during the, you know, first century, in the mind of the folks in the first century, they're looking at part of the day as considered a full day. So technically, and this could happen quite easily without it, it doesn't necessarily have to be two 24-hour periods. So all these things play in part in it, and people come to three different conclusions based on all of those possibilities. But the truth, again, Dan, is that there is no conclusion. There is nothing that says specifically. There's things that point to days, but there's nothing that says specifically, this is the day. And therefore, you know, the old saying, where Scripture speaks, you speak. Where Scripture is silent, you be silent. It's not worth debating about in a mean-spirited way. It's worth dialoguing as family, coming together and saying, well, this is a possibility, for iron sharpens iron, like two men that are having these discussions. But I wouldn't make doctrine out of it, and I sure wouldn't get too upset about it. There's just nothing in Scripture that lands on a specific answer. There are three good arguments in three different directions. All of them have pros and cons to them, and all of them land slightly differently.

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0: It is the Jesus Christ Show. I am your holy host. Happy to be with you this Sunday, as I am with you every single Sunday right here, answering your questions and talking about the things that truly matter in life, and of course, the afterlife. I encourage you to be bold and brave and go to the phone with your theology question or life situation question. 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That's 800-520-1534. Georgie, welcome to the Jesus Christ Show.
1: Hi, Jesus. This is, am I on the air now?
0: You sure are.
1: Okay. Yeah, I've been in a committed relationship for 6 years. I'm a divorcee.
0: Mm-hmm.
1: I'm now engaged, and my fiance would like to get married.
0: Mm-hmm.
1: But I have reluctance, and the reluctance is the freedom that I would be giving up. I enjoy that freedom, and I see getting back into a marriage would limit me. And, it's caused a lot of dilemma in our relationship because, he's ready to take that next step, and I am really averse.
0: Well, then why don't you break up with him?
1: Because he's the one for me. You know, I know that.
0: No, he's not. You just said he's not.
1: I feel that he is the one for me, but
0: Butts don't usually follow that statement, by the way.
1: Pardon?
0: Butts don't usually follow that, by the way. This is exactly what I want, but that's not how a sentence works. So if there is a but, then he's not the one. Move on. Unless you're implying that you're just selfish and you want to do what you want to do and you want him to be there when you want him to be there and not be there when you don't want him there, in which I'd say every man within 5 feet of you should run the opposite direction. So, I mean, not really a pretty choice either way, but I don't even know what committed means in that context. What does committed mean? You're committed to it as far as it jives with what you want to do, or?
1: No, committed relationship means that we're seeing each other exclusively and we're taking steps towards marriage.
0: Nah. It sounds wishy-washy. It just does. If you're committed, you're committed. You don't take steps towards commitment. I mean, you build the proper structure or what have you, but you don't. There's things that can show your commitment. You know, guy wants your hand. I mean, I understand that you're not 20 years old, but a guy wants your hand and he goes, okay, well, I've got a job and I'm secure here and I'm showing you that I'm working towards this. It's not just some fly-by-night romantic thought and all of those things, but you don't go, oh, we're committed, but you're not committed. You can't have roots and wings. It's impossible. You either want roots to grow and be secure, or you want wings to fly off and do whatever you want. But you don't have both. There's no trees with wings or birds with roots. Just not. And that's by design. And unfortunately, people try and combine the two, and you end up getting a very horrible hybrid that can't fly nor grow. So, Georgie, I would really, really think deeply about what you're doing and what you're in, because it's not really a committed relationship. It's pseudo-committed. And it looks committed on the surface, but commitment is commitment. You aren't partially there. It's not like the old saying, you can't be a little bit pregnant.

0: Wayne Allyn Root here from Mastroianni's, the best Italian restaurant in Vegas. 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I bring all my New York buddies here. It's the best Italian food I've ever eaten in my life. 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
1: With SRN News, I'm Michael Harrington in Washington. The Pentagon launches the second round of airstrikes this morning targeting Iran. Iran has fired missiles into both Bahrain and Kuwait. The Iranian Parliamentary Revolutionary Guard claims the attacks and threatens a complete halt in talks with the U.S. This latest exchange is the first since the two sides signed a deal that aimed to halt the fighting and came as a multinational maritime body overseen by the U.S. Navy said yesterday it would expand a route near Oman in the Strait of Hormuz. A heat wave is hitting Central and Eastern Europe with record temperatures in Switzerland, the Czech Republic, and Denmark. In Denmark, the hottest day was recorded since 1874 yesterday, 99 degrees. In Germany, the Autobahn suffered damage due to the heat and travel warnings have been issued. The Czech Republic recorded its hottest day ever as well. This is SRN News.
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0: It is the Jesus Christ Show. I am your holy host. Happy to be with you this Sunday as I am with you every single Sunday right here, answering your questions and talking about the things that truly matter in life and, of course, the afterlife. 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Or if you're going through something in life, we call them life situations. 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You can listen to this one as soon as we get off the air. And something just for you to catch up on or share with a friend, if you would, is a good thing. I want you to know that there, even though we're on once a week, that you can get it should you need it. Jim, welcome to the Jesus Christ Show.
1: Good morning.
0: Hi.
1: So if I consider Genesis 8:21, every inclination of the human heart is evil from childhood, or Psalm 51:5, I was sinful at birth, sinful from the time my mother conceived me. That seems to be true of everyone, but then I run into a problem with the incarnation 2,000 or so years ago, where Jesus is supposed to be sinless. Mm-hmm. And so then that doesn't make sense in the particular case of Jesus. But then what also doesn't make sense is it would seem then, if it's not true of the incarnation 2,000 years ago, then that would be an unfair or godly rather than human advantage. So I'm kind of confused in that regard.
0: Okay. I know it may seem that way. Of course, 2 Corinthians 5:21 says, "For our sake, he made him to be sin who knew no sin, so that in him we might become righteousness of God," the righteousness of God. So it explains the very answer is right there in 2 Corinthians 5:21, that through the virgin birth, sin nature that everyone else, that doesn't mean that I couldn't be tempted, but the sin nature, the desire to rebel against God from birth, does not extend to my flesh through the virgin birth because of my deity. It's not an advantage per se. As a matter of fact, in the case of the crucifixion, it becomes a disadvantage, because in that process, now I take on the sins of the world so that the payment can be made. And in that process, am feeling the ramifications of sin when I did not sin. So there, it makes sense in Scripture if you're saying, well, this one passage in Genesis speaks specifically of all having the sin nature. Yes, all that are birthed as humans do that. But keep in mind, I wasn't just birthed as a human. I was and is and.

0: in 1 Peter 1:19. But with the precious blood of Christ, like that of a lamb without blemish or spot. So there's no doubt that I am without sin and without the sin nature, and that it was not necessary. As a matter of fact, it was necessary that I was sinless to be able to pay for the sin. So they're not contradictory in any way, shape, or form. They actually complement each other, saying that mankind is in the state of sin, but I'm not the same as mankind. I'm same enough to pay for the sins, but I'm God enough to pay for the sins. Both those things have to take place. Both those things have to be in place by way of what is referred to as the hypostatic union to make that happen. But they are not contradictory at all. They don't butt heads. They seem that way when you look at them, but it is not the case at all. When it comes to Scripture, it's important to note the difference between a true contradiction or an alleged or assumed contradiction. A true contradiction is saying something is the opposite in the same way, in the same sense, at the same time. It's not giving, you know, partial information or something like that. Sometimes somebody will say there were two people there. Sometimes another verse might say that there were four people there. Where there are four people, there are two people. Not a contradiction. It's only a contradiction if it's there were only two people there. If you put there are only two people there, then it becomes a problem if someone says there were four people there. But if someone said there are two people there, another person said there were four people there, they're not a contradiction. So these things happen throughout Scripture, and people get caught up in them thinking that they end up being contradictions when, in fact, they are not. Marie, welcome to the Jesus Christ Show.
1: Thank you for being a big part of my life. I have been depending on you for many years. I was telling the screener briefly, there's a lot going on, but for 8 years, I cared for my mother and father at the same time. My father had dementia. My mom had and has Alzheimer's. Mm. I found myself getting really tired.
0: Sure.
1: I also have a home and family myself. So when I told her this, it seemed to anger her. I mean, to the point she took me to court. Yeah, we were very, very close. Let me say that. She took me to court, lied on me. Monies that I was supposed to receive for the care I gave my parents, she took it. And
0: why do you think that took place? Why do you think she got so upset?
1: I keep saying, you know, that was a side of her I just didn't. I didn't even see it coming, and I.
0: So you told her you were fatigued by the whole process of taking care of your folks, and she got upset?
1: Yes, okay. And I ended up in court for a year or so.
0: Yeah, well, you can't take someone to court because you upset them. What were the charges that she made against you?
1: She said that I was abusing my mom. She said that she accused me of abusing my mom and also stealing money from my mom.
0: Okay.
1: And
0: did she have proof of either?
1: No.
0: So the court case went away?
1: Eventually, yes, but I had to go through that long process, you know.
0: Why do you think, what do you think made her so upset at you?
1: That's a good question, because I still don't really know. I'm just guessing. Like, you know, once she told me that caring for my mom was my job while she worked, and I guess the fact that I have the audacity to make my own decision and ignore her wishes. I'm the oldest. When we were children, my mom, you know, they got away with, I have two other sisters, but they kind of got away with a lot of things because my mom would, if they didn't do the dishes, my mom would always say, oh, Marie, just go on. You take care of it. Go on. Don't worry about it.
0: Okay. So, and I think were you trying to get the estate?
1: No.

0: So what
1: Nothing like that.
0: was she suing you for?
1: She wanted 100% control of everything. My mom, her assets, based on a false story, I was stealing, I was abusing.
0: Well, obviously they couldn't prove that in court, so.
1: Right, exactly. That's what
0: So
1: happened.
0: you think
1: And
0: she
1: she went
0: wants
1: to.
0: the money and the control of everything? How come she's not
1: Yes.
0: taking care of, how come she hasn't been taking care of your folks before this?
1: Right, she worked. And that was her main excuse. I have to
0: So
1: work.
0: how is she going to take care of them now if she has to work?
1: Exactly. That's the point. Yes.
0: And
1: She's still working, and
0: how
1: I'm
0: come you don't
1: still.
0: work?
1: I injured myself a few years
0: I
1: ago,
0: see.
1: and I'm still injured. So I always made myself available to my mom
0: Okay, well,
1: and
0: hang
1: dad.
0: tight. We'll chat some more in just a moment.

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0: It is the Jesus Christ Show. I am your holy host. 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And you can listen whenever you wish to the podcast on your time and on demand. We were talking with Marie, and we were talking about her having difficulty with a sibling. One of her younger sisters took her to court. She has dedicated her life to taking care of her parents in their ailments. And your sister took you to court to no avail. It was dropped eventually, correct?
1: Correct.
0: Okay, so now what's your question for me then?
1: How do I forgive? I have grown in your word. My faith has, that's the positive. My faith has in grown, and I'm truly depending on you. But she's, you know, said things to family members that, and I still haven't. We're a very close family. I haven't really said anything to them about the situation, but, you know, she keeps talking and spreading untruths about me. So now I have so much anger towards her. I know I should forgive, but I'm having a hard time.
0: Why would they believe anything if she took you to court and it was tossed out?
1: It's like they just don't know what happened. They don't know what happened. They just know her side of the story. They know we used to be, my mother wouldn't stand for this, and we used to be very close, and now we don't talk. I don't show up at family dinners anymore because I can't stand to be in the same room. I can't stand to hear her voice, and it's wrong. I know this, but I'm having a hard time forgiving.
0: And she never told you why she was doing all of this?
1: No.
0: Well, something set her off. Something made her feel that you were not treating your parents properly or the money properly. Do you ever use any of that money for your own personal use?
1: No. That was for my mom.
0: Well, if you don't have a job, are you on disability?
1: Yes.
0: And does that take care of you? Because it's not usually very much.
1: I know, exactly. But while living with my mom, it was fine. You know, I have a husband who took care of me and my children, mm-hmm. my home while I was away. And I know the Bible, I know the word, thou shalt not steal. So I didn't do what she's accusing me of.
0: And obviously that was provable in court because...
1: Yeah, I had all of the receipts.
0: Yeah,
1: I had to be accountable for everything I spent on my mom.
0: How come she didn't drop it at that point?
1: I can't answer for her. I don't know. That's why I'm so angry.
0: Well, the reason why I ask these questions is that there is, of course, your sister's not here to explain her side of things, but it doesn't just happen. People don't just do those things. Families don't just break apart that way. There's usually a major trigger, and it's not just the fact that you told her you were tired. There's something else there that triggered your sister to not trust you or to think that you were doing something wrong, and that's pretty mm-hmm. powerful. As much as it's you're calling about your forgiveness, think about what it would take for a sister to turn on another sister. And even go to the expense and the time-consuming nature of taking them to court. There has to be something there. Something mm-hmm. that's big and that motivated your sister to act. And I'm not going to have a better insight to that than you, because you lived it. So you need to really think through those things and be honest with yourself in the situation as to what part you did play and how that went down. But as far as my answer to you about dealing with forgiveness, forgiveness is one of those things that it is a light switch. It really is just you taking the time to forgive. It's not for her. It's for you, so that you don't hold on to the bitterness in your heart and that it does not distract you or keep you from living the full life that God has planned for you. And in saying those things, that means that you have to allow it to go by the wayside. Doesn't mean you have to reconcile with her. Doesn't mean you guys have to have dinner together and be pals. It just means that you are going to release it and not be burdened by the weight of the anger and the frustration. I would reach out to her in a letter form. I think letters are great because people cannot argue. They have to consume it first. And find out what you did so wrong that would make her do those things. I think knowing that is going to be an important part of how you forgive.

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12: Breaking news this hour from townhall.com. I'm Michael Harrington. Violence in Iran again today. The U.S. military has been launching airstrikes. Tehran has been firing missiles into Bahrain and Kuwait, underscoring the rising tensions over the interim deal between the two nations to stop the war. This latest exchange is the first since the two sides signed a deal that aimed to halt fighting, and also comes as a multinational maritime body has looked to try and find another way through the Strait of Hormuz. Democratic infighting is intensifying following the wave of socialist victories in New York City primaries. Correspondent Ken Lorman says several Mamdani-backed progressive candidates defeated incumbents endorsed by House Democratic leader Hakeem Jeffries.
13: The winners running on a leftist platform are now signaling they will challenge Jeffries directly, raising new questions about the party's direction. Republicans are seizing on the moment, arguing it highlights growing divisions and a shift toward more progressive policies within the Democratic Party.
12: Lawmakers subpoena billionaire investor Leon Black after a contentious interview on payments to Jeffrey Epstein.
14: The House Oversight Committee served subpoenas to Black on Friday after lawmakers said he refused to answer some questions about his years-long relationship with Jeffrey Epstein, a time in which he paid the disgraced financier at least $158 million. Black is a co-founder and former chief executive of the private equity firm Apollo Global Management, who stepped down in 2021 amid fallout over his ties to Epstein. He became the 16th person to appear before the committee as part of their broader investigation into the web of wealth and influence around Epstein. Bernie Bennett, Washington.
12: Firefighters have died, at three of them, and two were injured while battling blazes on the Colorado-Utah border this weekend. Officials say they were fighting the Knowles and Gore fires yesterday. Wildfire activity is heavy right now with hot, dry conditions. More on these stories at townhall.com.
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12: A heat wave setting parts of Europe with record temperatures in Switzerland, the Czech Republic, and Denmark. Denmark saw its hottest day since 1874, reaching 99 degrees. In Germany, the Autobahn suffered damage due to the heat travel warnings posted. The Czech Republic got its hottest day ever as well. In France, hospitals under pressure and events are being postponed. The UK is seeing a slight temperature drop after record highs there, while Italy remains on red alert. Experts expect the heat wave will continue for at least a short time. A magnitude 5.9 earthquake has struck parts of Pakistan and Afghanistan, causing panic amongst residents this weekend. The Pakistan Meteorological Department reports the epicenter was in the Hindu Kush region of Afghanistan. The quake Saturday was also felt in Islamabad and other regions. An official from the Provincial Disaster Management Authority says no immediate reports of damage or casualties. News and analysis at townhall.com. Gracie the giraffe has been found.
4: Giraffes are not particularly vocal, but they do run. Though Gracie is thought to have more wandered off from a private ranch in the Texas Hill Country about 2 weeks ago. Now, the Rayall County Sheriff reports an aerial search finally located the three-year-old about 4 miles south. Owner Vic Jones contacted a veterinarian and began putting together a team to bring the giraffe safely back to Cedar Hollow Ranch, about 100 miles west of San Antonio. And while that will take some work, Jones says Gracie is in good shape, standing there deep in the Texas Hill Country, swishing her tail. I'm Ben Thomas.
12: Around 15,000 Vespas buzzed through Rome yesterday, celebrating the iconic scooter's 80th anniversary. Enthusiasts came from all over Europe, the U.S., Australia, the Philippines, all to honor the brand, which became famous in films like Roman Holiday. More on these stories at townhall.com.
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0: Over 2,000 years ago, I walked this earth, teaching, healing, inspiring, and preparing to make the ultimate sacrifice. For God so loved the world that he gave his only begotten Son, that whoever believes in him shall not perish, but have eternal life. What if today you and I could talk voice to voice and you could ask me anything? 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

0: It is the Jesus Christ Show. I am your holy host. Happy to be with you this Sunday, as I am with you every single Sunday right here, answering your questions and talking about the things that truly matter in life, and of course, the afterlife. 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And also, if you're going through something in life, we call them life situations. I'm happy to talk to you as well. 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
2: Good morning, Jesus.
1: Hi.
2: I have a bit of a history question for you.
1: Okay.
2: And it's concerning the Book of Acts and the things mentioned there. And my question is, did the constant conflict among the Messianic Jews in Jerusalem on observing ordinances and things as circumcision for Gentiles in Acts 10 and for the Jews in Acts 21 cause the destruction of Jerusalem in 87 by God to allow the new covenant to advance?
1: The destruction in AD 70 was Titus. Titus destroyed Jerusalem.
2: Right.
1: So was that used by God? Was there a powerful outcome of that? Absolutely. But did God cause it? And there's nothing in Scripture that says so, no.
2: Okay. Well, the follow-up question would be, when James requested Paul to take the Nazarite vow so he could show the Jews in the area that he did not apostatize, as it said, from the law of Moses by taking the Nazarite vow, was he in part compromising?
1: I'm not sure I understand the question.
2: When they observed that Nazarite vow, were they compromising the new covenant by still observing rituals and observances such as that in lieu of them being fulfilled by Christ?
1: There were many different rituals or traditions that continued on after the resurrection and continue to this day, some that upset people and are off-putting to others in the church and some that are not. Tying this all together, you're talking about AD 70 and the destruction of Jerusalem through Titus the Romans. You have, going back even earlier, you have some very intense relationships between Rome and our Jewish brothers and sisters. And in that, you have multiple revolts, and rightly so, from our Jewish brothers and sisters. In that process, yes, there was, on the flip side of all of that, there was a thrust and a push of Christianity after the AD 70 destruction of Jerusalem. Compounding that by, is there luggage, whether it's theological luggage or are there beliefs or traditions that were passed down or pulled through historically into Christianity? Absolutely. I think part of, as many of it, much of it rather, is not a problem, but there are at times things that people do bring through that just become pollution or clutter. And I'm not sure exactly what direction you were going there, but I find it an interesting, question when you look at the fact that there are many things in Scripture that although God did not cause them specifically, God allows all things, if you want to get specific, but although God did not cause something, that it doesn't mean that God doesn't use it for his good. In Scripture, there are countless times where in one form or another that sentiment is amplified, that concept that God reaches into all things to glorify himself or to manage it to God's will and for the glory of God. So in that sense, you might make that tie that God did use it. Certainly it was a boost for Christianity because of the changes that it made in the region and the way people dispersed until more modern times, the Jewish people dispersed until modern times in which they regrouped in the state of Israel. When looking through history, the interesting part of combining those things with Scripture, Scripture being historical but not a history book. It has history in it, and of course those things are important, but it's not meant to be a history book any more than it's meant to be a science book. It has science in it, but it's not a science book. It has historical value and names, dates, and ideas, but doesn't mean that it is a history book in the formal sense of the word. And in that process, you need to look at it slightly different and allow it an understanding that the reason why it is what it is because God saw fit to put certain things that were important to the narrative or the forward momentum of the gospel, of the concepts of God, of the beliefs and will of God, to teach people that that is the goal of Scripture. And when you combine these things with history and you start looking back and forth between the two, you can get a pretty good idea or understanding of many of the things that are going on. But it's not so much about it proving what took place as it is teaching what God wants man to know. Francis, welcome to the Jesus Christ Show.
2: Good morning.
1: Hi there.
2: My question is, how does one move forward in trusting church leadership with all these different scandals going on in the church? Because so many people are leaving the church because of it. How does one come back in trusting and feeling, I guess, comfortable or willing to, you know, continue to grow with the church with everything going on?
1: Sure, there's a lot of ugliness that pops up. And in that process, then it's hard to, put your trust in them. It's not about people making mistakes or sinning, because Scripture says that people will continue to sin, even God's people. And if you really look at the heroes of Scripture, and you look at those that that God even held in esteem, it seems, or that God had said this is a man after his own heart, or whatever it might be, you'll find that all of them had major problems and did horrible sins. And so it's not about the fact that people will let you down. Of course, the Bible talks about leaders in the church should be above reproach, and that's true. They should be special-minded, focused on the things of God and wanting to do right by God. But it's more on how they deal with the aftermath. If they try and hide it, that's a problem. If they try and brush it under the rug, that's an issue. I think the character of the church comes not through the mistakes that are made, but how they deal with the mistakes or with the sins once they are made. I get quite disappointed in how the church responds at times, many different churches. You've got the Catholic Church and you've got Protestant churches that do similar things where instead of shedding light on the sin and casting it out and glorifying God in the process, they hide from it, thinking the world will no longer trust them. And in actuality, all they do is make the world not trust them. So I think you gauge, Francis, you gauge what the church does after the fact. You know, take into account that people are going to sin, and there's going to be problems and mistakes made. That's going to happen. But what they do afterwards, and if they don't handle the aftermath properly, or it sounds like they're trying to get away with something or anything like that, then you have to find another church. That's just it's sad but true. If they cop to it, build in structure, if the leaders step down, all these different things, those things take place, then the church is accountable to the sin and therefore accountable to its people.

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To ask your question, dial 800-520-1534.

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0: It is the Jesus Christ Show. I am your holy host. 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
2: Hi, thank you. Mm-hmm. I'm calling because my husband of 36 years has been putting away money for close to 30 years and without me knowing. And he has given it to his sister and his nephew. He has three sisters and nephews and nieces. I just found out by accident on it, you know, going to his computer, that there was another bank account. And when I went through my finances, I found out there's a lot of money missing, and it's quite a lot. I don't know the exact amount, but it's quite a lot. Hmm. And I've noticed that they've been lavishly spending on birthday parties and going on cruises and buying furnitures and all kinds of stuff, and even one of them buying a home. I'm not sure what to do. I'm very, very upset, very hurt. I have two children. One is mentally challenged, mm-hmm. And my daughter, she's doing fine. But I feel we didn't get any, you know, he says he hasn't done it, but I have proof that he does. So I don't know what to do at this point. What should I do? I've been married 36 years, and I have worked for 42 years. So it's kind of hard for me to...
1: And this is your money as well? Now, of course, it's all the family money, but...
2: We had one joint account. We've never had separate accounts.
1: And he's always taking money out of the joint account and putting it into another account?
2: Well, it's been... I think he's deferred it from his paychecks all these years. And also his savings in the 401k case. And I had no idea. I never was involved with the finances. I trusted him 100%.
1: Sure.
2: He took care of everything. And
1: And where's the money going, you say?
2: To his sister and the kids. The sister lost her husband when the kids were little. And for 30 years, we've actually helped her a lot financially and the boys. She has three boys. So now they're 45, 42, and 40. And they're still waiting and not very wise financially. So.
1: And you confronted your husband?
2: I have. He says it's not that money. He says I inherited money from my father, which is nonsense. There is no inheritance money.
1: Well, it wouldn't matter. If there was inheritance money, it would be yours as well, or it would go into
2: the... Of course. Of course it would, but he's bringing other excuses. And he, you know, he doesn't really know what to say. So it's very difficult for me to, understand or comprehend. And we're very hurt. My kids and I are very hurt.
1: Of course. Hold that thought, Linda. I want to talk to you some more. We have to take a quick break here, and then we're going to chat some more.

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5: With SRN News, I'm Michael Harrington in Washington. The U.S. and Iran trading strikes today. The U.S. bombing targets inside of Iran. Iran launching at U.S. military bases in Bahrain and Kuwait, underscoring the rising tensions over the interim deal between the two nations to stop the war. Iran is threatening a complete halt to talks with the U.S. Also, a multinational marine body overseen by the U.S. Navy says that it will expand a route near Oman in the Strait of Hormuz to allow both inbound and outbound traffic. Iran says they'll stop it. Three firefighters have died and two were injured while battling blazes yesterday on the Colorado-Utah border. The U.S. Wildland Fire Service says they were responding to the Knowles and Gore fires. Wildfire activity has intensified across the western U.S. lately due to hot, dry, and windy conditions throughout. This is SRN News.
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0: It is the Jesus Christ Show. I am your holy host. Happy to be with you this Sunday, as I'm with you every single Sunday right here, answering your questions and talking about things that truly matter in life and, of course, the afterlife. We were talking with Linda, said that she found out she's been married for 36 years, found out that her husband for almost 30 years or so has been putting away money without her knowing. And obviously, she feels betrayed. Linda, you still with us?
1: I am. Sure.
0: Thanks for holding. So you confronted your husband, and he's made all kinds of excuses, saying that he inherited it and all these things. How much money went through that second account there?
1: I don't know the exact amount. It could be over $200,000-$300,000 over the years that he's been. And one other thing that is very hurtful to me is that he doesn't admit it, but sometimes he'll come out and say things that seems like he's admitting it. He said to me that you just very upset that I'm other people's father and not your kid's father. So that was very hurtful.
0: Wait, what did he say?
1: He said, you're upset that I've been other people's father. I have become other people's father. He means his nephews and not our kid's father. My son is mentally challenged, mm-hmm. and he's not too happy about that. But I think those are the times that you have to stick around and help.
0: So you think because of the fact that the biological son that you guys have, it has some mental challenges, that he's gone off and fathered other children, not literally, but
1: right. I think that might be one of the reasons why. But also, I think his sister has a lot to do with it. His sister keeps, always calls him and asks for money, or she even tells him she's always having difficulties. Her sons weren't doing well financially for a long time. They were, they're not very responsible kids. So I feel he also feels guilty that he needs to help. But they're 45, 42, and 40. I think it's time to, cut off and take care of your own family. We've helped her family for a very long time.
0: Was there ever a point in time where you guys had a discussion where he came to you and says, hey, I think we need to help them, and you said no 30 years ago?
1: Well, a couple of years ago, I did. I have never said no all these years, and I had a feeling that he was helping them, but I was just ignoring. I thought, okay, they need the help. But a couple of years ago, he wanted to give them these big Christmas gifts, money. And I said, I think we need to stop this. I'm not sure how long they're going to do this. They're in their 40s now. So I'm sorry, I'm on the street. Might be noisy here.
0: That's okay.
1: And so I think that might have triggered something else. But he's been doing this for a very long time. Yeah. He's been planning this for a very long time. So
0: I was curious that, let's say there's 30 years ago, he came to you and says, I think we need to put away money and take care of them. And you said no, and then he did it on his own. Okay. So
1: No, that didn't happen. It was just recently. I knew that we had helped them a lot, and I had stopped working, so we didn't have my income. So it wasn't like we had extra money. We're right now barely making it. I'm not sure if we'll be able to keep a home either. So he was laid off recently, and I had stopped working a year and a half ago. So I'm not sure when, we'll be able to keep our home. So that it's very complicated. And
0: is there any money in that account at this point?
1: I don't know. What he's done is, I think he's taken the computer to his sister's home, so I can't see any of it, and he bought a new computer. I noticed that there's a new computer there. he has money in some account.

0: family, and now it's causing damage to you and the family, and probably has throughout the years. I think it's time to hire an attorney and figure out what's going on, and to have access to all the accounts, have your name put on them, find out what's going on, and take control of it. I'm sorry to have to say that, but I think from everything you've said, my dear, I think that it's time for you. There's something going on, and I'm not sure why. I have a feeling there's some underlying motive there that is deeper than we have time to, but that is a very, that's a very large, kind of masquerade to be putting on for such a long time. And I have to think that there's some other things, and I'm not sure what, that are going on that are motivating him to do this. He may have issues, obviously, with your son, but I think there's got to be more there, and I'm not sure what it is. And unfortunately, maybe some of the digging might uncover that. But I would say that it's time to get legal counsel and find out what needs to be done just to protect yourself and your son. I think that you have to do that. And he has not been forthright. It sounds like he's switching computers and things like that. And so there needs to be a stop put to it and figure out what's going on. I'm sorry you're going through that. It's a bizarre circumstance. So protect yourself and your child. Patricia, welcome to the Jesus Christ Show.
1: Hi, Jesus. I was a child that was raised that's very many different nationalities. And basically, my dad was part of the Christian youth organization when he was growing up. So he introduced me to rabbis, priests, and ministers along the way, and many churches. But when I go to church with different people of different faiths, they always tell me, well, you have to pick one. And I don't understand why people feel the need to just pick one when they should be able to enjoy them all. Do you know why people feel the need to pick one?
0: Well, as far as the different beliefs, there's two different things going on. If you're talking about different churches within the same religion, yes. And if you're talking about different churches, in quotes, of different belief systems, actual religions, then yeah, there's if you are just floating from belief system to belief system without landing on anything, you're never accountable to any one of them. So none of them have value. If you just kind of, because they contradict each other. They don't interchange. They're not Legos. They are literally different. They have completely different belief systems, completely different structures, and they're not interchangeable. So if you're making them interchangeable, that means that you don't know enough about them, and you're never really knowing much about them, so they have no value to you. And therefore, you're not accountable to anything. And if you're not accountable, then you're just kind of floating around from church to church. It's no different. Uh-huh. It's no different than if you've, you know, floated from person to person in a relationship rather than having a stable relationship, or you went from job to job instead of having a stable job. You're not a part of that community, and they're not a part of you, so they really don't have much value. It's more of an academic exercise than it is an actual emotional or spiritual exercise.
1: Okay.
0: So if you're curious about the different belief systems, I think that's great. My producer, Neil, he's curious about them too, and to explore them or to ask questions or to, go to synagogues or different churches or temples or whatnot to learn about them, totally perfectly normal. But the whole purpose of learning is to land on something. It's to be, it's to come to conclusions. And if you're not coming to conclusions, if you're just bouncing around, it's of no value to you. It's a game. It's spiritual leapfrog. You're just going from place to place. And it's kind of like,

0: if you were going to build a house and you were going to interview the different contractors and the different people that were going to build your house, that's good. That's smart. That means you care about it and it's important to you and you want to get the right person for the job there. But if all you do is continue to interview people, you'll never get a house built. It has no value. It just becomes an exercise in futility. You're just doing it to do it, but the house isn't being built. There's no accountability. There's no structure, no plans, no nothing. So nothing gets done. So if you are exploring to land on something, great. Then you have a purpose. Find out when, you know, come with goals and say, this is what I'm looking for. This is these are the questions that I want answers to, whatever it might be. And then once you get them, that's where you're going to stay and invest yourself and let them invest in you so that you can grow until otherwise. So if you go to a church, a belief system, whatever it might be, and you're there for years and all of a sudden something doesn't smell right or it doesn't seem right and you want to leave it, that's different. But if you're never investing somewhere and they're never investing in you, then you're not a part of that family, you're not a part of that community, and therefore it's not productive. That's the problem.
1: Oh, okay. Well, I had gone to Jewish temple to learn more about, you know, being Jewish. And in so doing, they were very kind to have a priest and a rabbi and a preacher all there, you know, with the classes. And they taught you about the different ones, but it seemed like primarily the focus was on each one of them was family and being kind to others. So myself, I didn't find the religious beliefs that different. As long as you believed in God and believed in being kind and believed in being a good person.
0: Well, I assure you, no matter if they gathered together as one, they all have very different beliefs. Otherwise, they wouldn't build their structures and whatnot to their belief system. They are different. Uh-huh. So it's not just about the similarities. It's about the differences. All money is printed on paper or stamped into metal. But it doesn't mean that money from different countries have the same value here in the United States, correct?
1: Correct.
0: Or vice versa. So you're looking at the similarities that everything has, and I'm saying there's more to the dissimilarities that are important. So okay. If you cross off your list and you say, what is important to me in the belief system that I'm going to adhere to is one that is God-focused, family-focused, and peace-focused, great. Then you have to go to the next step and find out what the next part is. But if you're not a part of it, if you're just jumping around to churches, it doesn't help anybody. And when you're doing that, it has no value to the system itself or to you. It's just kind of sleeping around with different churches. And what ends up happening is you get a perverted sense of what the belief system is rather than a pure sense because you're not really encased in it. You're just kind of using it to make you feel good or to get some simple ideas, but you're not really part of that community and they're not really part of you.

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is the Jesus Christ Show. I am your holy host. Happy to be with you this Sunday, as I am with you every single Sunday right here, answering your questions and talking about the things that truly matter in life. And yes, of course, the afterlife. You know, a reoccurring theme today has been trust. And faith and hope and all these things tie into that very concept of trust. They really are different words for the same type of thing. Really trusting in and leaning on and believing in. And when someone in your life pulls the rug out from underneath you, it could be for many different reasons. And before one is to jump to conclusions, you have to find out the truth. And ultimately, regardless of what people do in your life, you have to continue to have hope and trust. Doesn't mean you still have it with them. That is part of the healing process. But hearing about someone jumping from church to church, hearing poor Linda's story about being married for 36 years and then finding out your husband has separate accounts and is using that money for his sister and nephews and whatnot, and you may be losing your house. I mean, these are different types of breach of the same trust. You don't trust a belief system enough to really sink yourself into it, so you just hop around to one to the other. People do the same thing with partners. They don't trust. They have a hard time trusting in relationships, so they jump from one to the other, and that way they never have to give themselves. Accountability to these things become super important. You have to find that place where you can give yourself to something. If someone misuses that trust, then you take it away. But ultimately, it is more evil to not give trust to people that haven't given you the reason to mistrust them than it is to be to have your trust taken advantage of. So don't let the bad situations rule the hope and the faith and the trust in your life. People will misuse your trust. People will treat you poorly. People will lie to you. Churches can lie to you. Structures, jobs, all kinds of things. But if you are living without hope or faith or trust, it's no life at all. You have to find a place to trust and have faith in humanity and hope for humanity. Otherwise, it just becomes a big, dark, sad hole. So although people have misused your trust, have broken your trust, the peace that comes with trust and hope and faith is for you, not just for them. And I encourage you to find your way back to that, to have hope and trust and faith in your life, because you will be surprised how often you will need it and how it can get you through many a dark times and lead you into a place of peace. Have a wonderful, wonderful remainder to your weekend. Enjoy one another and remember these simple words. I am with you always.

0: that water base might be a good finish for color. Color versus durability, those, which one's more important to you? And then there's also other finishes out there. One that I really like is, it's called a penetrating oil. It's not a film-based finish. So a film-based finish, like the Swedish and water base that we're talking about, is a film that sits on top of your floor and you wear down on it over time. And then when that's worn off, you put more film on it. A penetrating oil is an oil that actually seeps into the pores of the wood, freezes inside those pores, and then hardens, and that's where your durability comes from. It actually raises the hardness level of the species of wood that you're putting it on. And those floors, when you're wearing on them, you can't see the scratches in the same way because there's no film that you're scratching on. So if you're kind of looking for something that's a more natural, like no sheen, like a very traditional European sort of look, a penetrating oil might be a great option for you. So there's a lot of different options out there. Those are just three of my favorite ones and the most popular ones that we see, especially here in the Northwest. But every single one has its own pros and cons. And I would certainly talk to a professional about what would be right for your home and your lifestyle, because everybody's got a little bit different factor that needs to be considered.
1: Yeah, that makes sense. And I'm sure, Titus, when you're out at the job site talking to people out there, there's 22 variables, right, that go into that decision-making process of what's going to be the right floor for you.
2: Oh, yeah. Yeah. And it's a lot like what Kelly said. If you have dogs and kids and things like that, then, and you live up more of the traditional American lifestyle, everybody's in and out, everybody's always doing things, right? Things like that. And you're looking to basically have your floors done and be done and very minimal maintenance. Typically, I push people in the direction of a Swedish finish, right? And with the understanding that durability is the priority and maybe looks are second. When people are really trying to achieve that kind of European white oak look, which is really, really in right now, kind of that matte European white oak look, water base is usually the direction I push them if they're willing to give up that durability. And then these penetrating oils that Kelly mentioned, they're a little more DIY friendly.
3: 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Around the House will be right back with more from Treadline as we talk about the secrets of flooring.
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3: 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Eric G. has been chatting with Portland, Oregon's Treadline Construction. 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Now, let's get back to the show and wrap up our discussion about flooring.
4: So true. I had an expert on here a few weeks ago that said that 81% of homes in the United States needed dehumidification. And I'm like, holy smokes. So if you're getting up in that 50, 60%, yeah, now everything's getting expanded. And then when we get into those months, whether it's in wherever you're at in the country where maybe you've got the air conditioning running and it's way dry or the heat running and it's dry, yeah, that's just more problems of things moving around. The more stable you can keep it, the happier the whole house is.
5: Well, and the more happy you are as a person, if you can put a humidification system control in your own house, it's actually better for you to live in. It actually will change your energy bills, your heating, your actual heating system and air conditioning system are more efficient. And then all of your wood products in your entire house. And it's not just the wood floor. It could be the wood casing around your windows and doors, trims, your cabinetry, all of that stuff is sensitive to that. A lot of times you don't pay attention to the little gaps and cracks that are everywhere or whether they swell up or shrink down. But those are happening all the time throughout your entire structure.
4: Yeah, I saw an insurance claim probably 10 years ago. And in my background as a kitchen and bath designer, they had your typical 80s, 90s thermofoil cabinet. So it's the particle board with the vinyl wrapped around them that's shrink wrapped. I walked in and I have never seen woods just swell up like that. Well, come to find out it was a rental and the people had in the basement had a pot shop going down there. So they were 80% humidity in this house and they were doing the basement. And I had never seen anything explode like that because the doors had fractures from where the vinyl had just tore apart because the particle board really had swelled up probably 30 or 40% just from the humidity. And I wish I would have taken better pictures back then because it just told such a story about humidity in the house of visually what happens if you don't control it.
6: Yeah. And I guess kind of the other side of it, a really dry floor, you'll have problems as well. We talk about all the extremes because they're the ones that are most catastrophic when it comes to high humidity levels or high levels of moisture. On the other hand, low humidity levels, you'll end up with very gappy floors. And then typically they'll get loose and you'll develop squeaks and pops and other issues. And I've seen it go both ways. I've seen installers install floors that are too wet and they dry out in the house and shrink up. And I'll get phone calls, hey, my floor is really poppy. It's bouncing around. Things are doing stuff. It was nailed down. I don't know what happened. And it's just the floor just shrank down and it's too small.
4: Yeah, absolutely. And then that's a hard one because, okay, what are you going to do to get it? Are you going to raise humidity in there slowly? What are you going to do so you don't overcompensate for that?
6: Yeah. And unfortunately, if the floor was just that wet and it shrank that much, there's really nothing you can do. You make your whole house
4: wet. That makes
6: sense.
4: So I wanted to give a little public service announcement too for you DIYers and even contractors out there. If you're working in that old house and you see this black tar adhesive on the hardwood, slow your roll and do some testing. I have seen so many social media pictures out there of people, hey, I'm working on this. And what's this gummy stuff? I'm just going to sand it. That can be an issue. So be careful of that asbestos mastic out there. It can be an issue, guys. So be careful out there when you're trying to take down or save that old 1920s floor that maybe somebody in 1955 said, I'm not finishing. I'm putting this vinyl down. And well, you could have a hot mess going on there and you could make it a lot worse if you don't handle it correctly. Titus, how do you guys deal with that stuff? Is that something where you just bring in the asbestos people, let them take care of it, then come in afterwards? Or what's the best way? I've seen it where it's almost cheaper to rip it out, unfortunately.
6: Yeah, so it's a little bit dependent. Unfortunately, with asbestos, you have to call the asbestos people and have them take care of it, even if they have to tear it out, in the sense that we're not allowed to disturb it. Asbestos or lead paints, those need to be tested as well. After they're tested, obviously, we can do what we need to do. Even the gummy black tar mastic, even if it tests negative for asbestos, it's still quite a bit of work. Typically, we're actually using planers attached to our drum sanders, custom-made planers, to shave all that off, because you'll be there for weeks trying to get it off.
4: I had that at my brother's house where we had that same thing, and he had an old house in Yakima, Washington that was 1920s, and the second floor had a fir floor down, but they had went down to Linoleum City or whatever and threw something on it and had all that black on it. And that was a nightmare. Tested it. It was fine, which I thought was kind of rare. I was happy about that. But there was no easy way to get that stuff off without making a hot mess.
6: There's no easy way. Some things that we've done in the past is we've actually installed hardwood floors on top of their existing hardwood floors, which I know some people advocate against the layering, but when you have asbestos abatement, it can be a pretty costly fiasco when you have to deal with that. You are able to install wood floors on top of your existing wood floors. So you just run it perpendicular to your existing and you can add another layer.
4: There we go. We all saw what happened to, what was that? Was that Trader Joe's here in Portland? When somebody, I don't know if you saw that one, Titus, but Trader Joe's was having some work done and they went scraping away and sanding away on the tar mastic while the store was open. And that was shut down, I think, for 3 weeks by the contractor cleaning the store up. And I'm like, holy smokes, that had to have been an expensive mistake. Yeah, imagine what that insurance claim was for that contractor, because that was ugly. But yeah, it was interesting news. When I saw it, I was just like, it was just a gut punch. I'm like, oh, someone who didn't know what they were supposed to be doing.
6: Yeah, or didn't know what to look for. The right people will look and go, that's probably asbestos. You should get it tested. I guess if you don't
4: absolutely know, you don't know. Yeah, you don't know if you don't know. And that's why bringing in the right professionals to look at the job can really be key. And Titus, what do you recommend for people out there? There's a lot of people out buying homes right now and they're walking around and they see that, boy, the hardwood could be cool, but it's the wrong color. If someone is going to reach out to you guys and say, when do you like to do that in the process? To me, it makes sense to, before you move in, to go have it done. So that way you can have it cured and ready to go and you don't have to be moving furniture around. But for those new home buyers out there looking for older homes that they want to refurbish, when do you recommend that to be done?
6: As far as the wood floors go?
4: Yeah, as far as wood floors, maybe it's got that 1970s white oak and Lake Oswego, let's say.
6: Yeah.
4: Do you recommend they go ahead and just do that right off the bat?
6: Oh, yeah. Yeah. I mean, so even us as professionals, we try to be pretty efficient about it. And it's still a pretty painstaking process. We've got HEPA filters and dustless sanding systems in place, but it's still not necessarily a nice place to be. And moving all your furniture out, everything you have, everything that's on the wood floor, has got to come out. And then typically people have to be out of the house when we're actually doing the finish coats on the worst case. So I definitely recommend, if you're purchasing a new home and you're thinking about doing the hardwood, it's much better to bite the bullet and do it now before you move in and you'll be done. So,
4: well, you're not spending the week out at the coast or doing something, going on vacation while it's done, because you can't really be hanging around there.
6: Yeah. Yeah. People can be around, at least for the sanding portion. We've got the dustless part down to a science. So the guys aren't wearing masks when they're sanding the floor anymore. But when it comes to these finish coats, I would say the majority of the finish that we put down is that Swedish finish that Kelly mentioned earlier. It's some pretty stinky stuff. The fumes in the air are pretty substantial. We're wearing full face respirators. Our noses are burning. Our eyes are burning. It's nasty stuff, but it cures pretty quickly. So usually people got to be out of the house for 2 nights is what we tell them. And usually they'll go off to the coast or wherever that is for those 2 days. And they can usually be back in the house as soon as that next day after we put that final coat down. Because it's a conversion varnish, kind of like an epoxy, it cures very, very, very quickly. And so if you can avoid doing it while living there, or you have the opportunity to do it before you move in, that's the time to do it for sure.
4: Amen. All right, guys, we're running out of time. It goes so quick. What is the best way if someone's out there going, Man, I'm in the Portland area, and holy smokes, I got to get Treadline out to my house. How do they find you guys?
6: The best place to find us is probably on Google. If you Google Treadline Hardwood, comes right up. We actually got to just finish building our new website. So there's tons of good information, educational information on there about what things to expect, what to look for, just good resource. Or you can reach out to us at 503-855-30 and get a hold of the office. And likely you'll talk to me.
4: There we go. There we go. So, Kelly, are you still out there doing stuff, looking if people want to have you come in as an expert and go, oh, my gosh, I got a mess. How do I fix this? How do people find you? Nice. Guys, thanks for taking the time today. And you guys out there in the Portland area and nationally across, there's always going to be somebody good in your area, whether you're down in Florida or New York or any one of our places out there. Find your local experts. In Portland, these are mine. But you're going to have some around there that really know what they're doing, what works great for your climate. So search out those people out there if you're looking to get your floors done. To Treadline, you guys always do beautiful work out there. And appreciate you guys taking the time today.
6: Yeah, thank you. Thanks for having us.
4: All right, guys. I'm Eric G. You've been listening to Around the House.
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19: Breaking news this hour from townhall.com. I'm Michael Herring. Iran has again launched drone and missile attacks today on Bahrain and Kuwait in response to U.S. airstrikes earlier. Iran's Revolutionary Guard claims responsibility for the attacks that targeted Gulf states that house U.S. military bases. Tehran now is threatening a complete halt in negotiations to end the war. OpenAI has restricted the release of its new AI model at the request of the Trump administration. We get more on that from correspondent Bernie Bennett.
14: This move is part of a government effort to vet AI products for cybersecurity risks. OpenAI's rival, Anthropic, announced that the administration has approved a limited release of its cybersecurity model. Both companies will only provide access to a small group of trusted partners. OpenAI's new model, GPT 5.6 Sol, will be available to about 20 customers approved by the administration. The government's actions have sparked criticism, with some experts warning that unpredictable intervention could hinder U.S. companies. Bernie Bennett reporting.
19: Spencer Pratt is turning his attention to Los Angeles City Hall. After narrowly missing the mayoral runoff when late-arriving mail ballots pushed City Councilwoman Niafat Rahman ahead of him. Here's correspondent Ken Lorman with more on that.
20: Spencer Pratt is now focusing on allegations of voter fraud involving homeless residents on Skid Row. Claims currently under federal investigation, though no charges have been filed. Pratt says he plans to be more aggressive in his criticism of city leadership and claims he has information he believes could expose corruption. Ken Lorman reporting.
19: A heat wave is blasting parts of Europe with record temperatures in Denmark, Switzerland, and the Czech Republic. Denmark saw its hottest day since 1874, getting to 99 degrees. In Germany, the Autobahn had to be shut down in parts because of heat damage. More on these stories at townhall.com.
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19: Three firefighters have died, two more injured, while battling blazes in the Colorado-Utah border area. The U.S. Wildland Fire Service says they were responding to the Knowles and Gore fires on Saturday. Wildfire activity has intensified across the western U.S. lately due to hot, dry, and windy weather. The largest blaze, the Cottonwood Fire, has grown to over 144 square miles in southwest Utah. The governor has declared an emergency. Colorado's governor has followed suit. Anne Blythe, an Oscar nominee at 17, as Joan Crawford's wayward daughter in Mildred Pierce, has passed away at the age of 98. She later sang opposite Mario Lanza and Howard Keel in MGM musicals in the 1950s. Blythe was one of the last surviving performers from the old Hollywood studio system. The versatile star appeared in youth movies as well as dramas such as Another Part of the Forest and played opposite Tyrone Power and Gregory Peck. This is townhall.com. It's the 80th anniversary of the Vespa.
23: The sound of more than 10,000 Vespas making their way around Rome's Colosseum and past the Roman Forum. On Saturday, Vespa enthusiasts from around the world marked the 80th anniversary of the much-loved motorized scooter, Claudio Rossi says. For us Italians, it is precisely something that is in our blood, something innate. Vespa means wasp in Italian. It was invented by aircraft manufacturer Piaggio after the company's factory in Pontedera was destroyed in World War II. Since 1946, the company has sold about 20 million Vespas worldwide. I'm Donna Warder.
19: Today is Sunday, June the 28th, and some notable people are celebrating a birthday today, including the grand old funny man Mel Brooks. He is 100 years old. More on these stories at townhall.com.
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25: Welcome aboard. Ron Aney and the Car Doctor, and as always, I'm glad to have you riding along with us this weekend. I am fired up and ready to go. It's been a great week at the shop. We fixed a pile of broken cars and did our thing and helped a bunch of people out. And matter of fact, we were so busy this week. I want to start off by saying I apologize. We didn't get any Instagram or Facebook posts up this week. I think I had one on Monday, but I got to tell you, it was every day I went in thinking I have to tell this story from this day and this day and this day, and I never got to it because we just had so much going on, so many cars with so many issues. I want to start a new series, forget Mailbag Monday. I want to do counter confessions or confessions at the counter because some of the things people said to us this week, I don't know. I can't get it out of my mind. I don't want to close my eyes and think about it. The little old lady who said, send Danny to give me the ride home. I'll show him a thing or two. I was like, ay, ay, ay, ay, ay. So it just it was that kind of a week. But it was also broken cars. It was also a lot of, and they weren't hard to fix. It was procedural stuff. One of the biggest myths in auto repair today is that if there isn't a check engine light on or there are any fault codes stored in the computer, then there can't be anything wrong with the car, right? Well, nothing could be further from the truth. And as a matter of fact, this week's repair will prove exactly that. A late model Ford Edge came up to the shop and had one complaint. It doesn't like to start. It's random, it's intermittent, and it just won't start. Sometimes it wouldn't fire. Sometimes it'll fire up, sometimes it won't. And of course, we got to it and it started right up. Now the owner's frustrated, and I don't blame them, right? The vehicle had been to multiple repair facilities, multiple attempts. The parts cannon had been fired. It was, shiny spots here and there under the hood. It had been to the dealer. It had been to the independent shop. Sensors, a battery, tune-up items, fuel system cleaning. One of those cars where everybody has an opinion and nobody has an answer. And I always say it's one of those cars where when they're explaining it to you, they're waving their arms around and they're jumping up and down. They're so passionate and excited. They know what's wrong with it, but yet it's not fixed. And yet there were no fault codes. There were no pending codes. There was no check engine light, nothing. Now, years ago when I was starting out, yeah, this would have frustrated me. And today, you know, after 5 decades of fixing cars, I've learned the vehicle will talk to you long before you ever turn the key and crank it. You know, one of the first things I do, and I learned this from going to the doctor, when you go to the doctors, what's the first thing they do? Almost to the point of ad nauseum where they weigh you, heart rate, blood pressure, general physical questions. They always go through the same routine. It's almost whimsical in a way. You'll go on Monday for a physical. Oh, come back on Thursday. We'll finish up your tests. You walk in Thursday. They do the same thing. I was just here 3 days ago. What are we doing? Cars are really like that, and you have to follow that. Right? You know, I didn't reach for a wrench. I didn't start by looking at parts. I didn't even start the car. I didn't even try to start the engine. I walked out with a scan tool, sat in the car, turned the key on, brought the car up, and started looking at PIDs. Started looking at, you know, sensors. I want to look at basics. And the advantage here is that I'm going to see the car in its start state. Meaning, I go in, I can look at coolant temperature, coolant temp. I look at ambient air temp. I look at barrel pressure. I look at a fuel pressure PID if it's available, which it was, right? Primary fuel pressure was available. Now, the car had been sitting overnight. We made them drop it off the night before because the complaint when we did our pre-flight welcome to the shop intake checklist conversation, they said, yeah, it's more likely to happen after it sits for a period of time. Car sat overnight, came in. It was 70 degrees at the shop that morning. And yeah, I'm thinking the coolant temp PID should be pretty close to 70 degrees. You know, if the computer thinks it's 140 degrees, yeah, we've got a problem. If the computer thinks it's 80 degrees, 85 degrees, where's that line of failure? We've probably got a problem. And it'll come back to no fault code, just bad information. It's like you when you go to dress in the morning, right? You always get up, you're in the bathroom, you're showering, you're shaving, whatever, you're brushing your teeth. Yeah, what should I wear today? You know, my method is I walk over to the window, and I learned this from my wife because my wife is the best weather person in the world. You know, it's hey, honey, what's the weather like outside? She walks up, she sticks her hands against the window. It's warm. And she's always right. You can't argue with her. So it's warm. Okay. Well, I went to the shop that day and I looked. Ambient air temp made sense. Coolant temp made sense. It had fuel pressure. It had reasonable fuel pressure on the first hit of the key. Pump built up pressure. I looked at battery voltage, right? You can see that on a scan tool. You know, standard rule of thumb, anything less than 12.2 volts. And that's even cutting it close because when you go to crank it and you can see that on the scan tool, where does voltage go? Most modern computers, anything under 9.5 volts, you've got a problem. I like to make 9.8 to 10 volts my standard, but some cars will work better under lower voltage or it won't matter to them. And I didn't see it. Everything looked right. And I looked at barometric pressure, and this was the day that it was about to rain and barrow was changing. And it was close, but it didn't strike me as correct. And I realized I had forgotten. I went over to the computer. I looked up the barometric pressure for Waldwick, New Jersey. And I looked at it again. And, of course, my first reaction is, I think the computer is lying to me. And then I realized the computer is right. The scan tool is wrong. It was off by almost 1.5 points. That's quite a difference, right? It's because barometric pressure, it's really become one of my favorite PIDs on the tool. It you know, everybody scrolls past it. And, you know, I always look to see when I do a diagnostic, I'm always thinking about weather. I'm always thinking about, because we asked the customer that, hey, you know, where was it? Was it daytime? Was it nighttime? Was it raining? Where were you going? Was the sun out? Incorrect barometric pressure will always send me down the right diagnostic path. It tells me the computer isn't seeing the world correctly, and it will generally lead me to the root cause of a hard start condition. And there's no part starts. There's no guessing. It's just good basic diagnostics. Now, you could argue, well, Ron, what if it wasn't the barrel PID? Good. Tell me what's good. I'll tell you what's bad. The problem is, I think when everybody goes for diagnostics, everybody goes and looks for the bad part. What's bad? What's bad? Oh, let me test this. Let me test that. How about if we test what's good? How about if we look for, you know, we look for the vitals. We look. Can you imagine going to a doctor's office? Doc, I don't feel good. Well, let me take out your Zorch and give you a Zorchectomy and see if that fixes it. Or let me try fixing your elbow. Or let me try smacking you in the back of the head. Doctors do it. They do it all the time. They look for what's good. And when they figure out what's good, they narrow it down to what's bad. A scan tool isn't there to tell you what's broken. It's there to tell you what's good and what the computer, the engine computer, the vehicle computer systems believe is correct. The job of the technician is to decide whether the computer's version of reality actually matches the world that we're living in. That's diagnostics. And that's the way it's got to be. Coming up today, we're going to answer all your automotive questions. We're going to take your phone calls. And we're going to keep your car safe, dependable, and on the road. I'm Ron Ananian, the Car Doctor. The garage door is wide open. I'll be back right after this.

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4: Wait. Fingerprints all over it. I was just outside working on your car with it.
3: Well, I understand. That's why I'm hoping you clean up. So just behave yourself. But we'll talk about it. Somewhere in the next 2 hours, we'll give that away, courtesy of Advance Auto Parts. Let's get to the phones. Let's go to James in Illinois. Transmission procedure problem questions. What's going on, James? Ron Ananian at your service, sir.
5: Good afternoon.
3: Yes, sir.
5: Glad to be here with you.
3: Thank you. What's up?
5: I remember the day when you could drop the torque converter plug in the pan and do 100% oil change in your tranny, so I've adapted to a different procedure. Procedure is drop the pan, take the filter, take the neck off the filter, cut the neck off the filter, adapt that to a hose, like a piece of heater hose maybe, 3 or 4 inch piece of heater hose, put 3 foot of clear plastic hose in the other end of that, put that in the valve body with the gasket on it, put 3 quarts of transmission fluid in a clear plastic jug, start the car, suck that out of the jug into the valve body, and let the extra oil in just drop into a mortar pan. You've given the transmission a complete, as good as it can get, I guess, oil change. Put your new filter and anything else in there, and you're done with the procedure, and you've got a really good. I do this to all my vehicles. I've done it for years, and I think that solves a lot of problems for a lot of people wanting a complete transmission oil change.
3: Why aren't you disconnecting one of the transcooler lines?
5: Well, I used to do that. I used to do that on the Fords. Pump out a couple quarts and add a couple quarts and pump out a couple quarts until you go through 8-10 quarts of oil. It just keeps contaminating the oil. This doesn't contaminate the oil because you've pumped everything out, I guess, through the torque converter.
3: Well, no, if you drop a cooler line and you're adding and letting it come out and go into a drain pan, aren't you working neater and cleaner? And what are you going to do on a GM truck, for example? I'm not saying it's a bad idea. I just think there's easier ways to do it. I think there's easier ways to do it yourself or can do it. You know, show me a Chevy Silverado or a full-size GM pickup. You're going to have to be underneath there prying down on the exhaust or lower the exhaust down to get the pan out to clear it. So what kind of vehicle are you? What kind of vehicles do you own that this is working on? And that might be part of the answer.
5: Ford Crown Vicks.
3: Okay.
5: Taurus.
3: Sure. Simple.
5: Chrysler. I'm getting ready to do a Chrysler 300 transmission procedure. The only really messy part is you need a mortar pan, something to just catch that fluid when it comes out of the transmission.
3: Right.
5: And you can also use that and measure that fluid back, because on a dipstick car, you kind of need to know that rather than guess when you put the new oil back in.
3: Well, and I guess, too, if you had a trans exchange machine, you're talking about cars with old dipsticks, right? That Crown Vic's an older car. The Taurus is an older car. The 300s, all those cars have dipsticks. Wouldn't it be easier to use a machine?
5: Could.
3: Of course, you don't have it. I get it. We're talking about DIY trans fluid exchange.
5: Exactly.
3: Right. I. You know what? It works for you. As in a shop, I can't see it, and I can't see it on something newer. Anything made in the last 12 years, half the time you have to take something else apart to get the pan down. So while that works on an older vehicle, and it will continue, I don't want to disparage you and say, hey, it's not a great idea. It's just that, you know, it's only going to work on a select group of certain vehicles. Take a look at a Chevy Suburban the next time you can, like a 2015 Suburban.
5: Okay.
3: How are you going to get that pan down?
5: I know they're there's procedural differences. I'm aware of that.
3: Yeah.
5: I don't have to address that.
3: Right. Well, that's my point. I just don't want to say, hey, we can do this. If it's not applicable to more than just a select group of vehicles, is my point. When we've got that Chevy Suburban up in the air, we're either prying on it we're pulling on it with a pry bar, so you've got to have clearance to stand up 6 feet up. Or sometimes we have to take the pipe down. Sometimes we get into exhaust studs. Sometimes and brings me back to my original point. Why aren't we just disconnecting the transcooler lines and filling it that way?
5: I was a little leery of wanting to do that originally because I thought that the transmission pan or the transmission lines forward would be jeopardized when you open the fitting into if it was hard fitting into the radiator. So a little leery of wanting to break a transmission line like that.
3: Yeah, if taking the line apart at the radiator creates or compromises it, or it's brittle, or you can't get it apart, or it's contaminated, or it's going to fail, it's probably supposed to be replaced anyway. The majority of fluid exchanges, if we're not talking about trying to come up with something that a DIYer can do, you're using a transfluid exchange machine, and it's just that simple. We use the MAHLE system, MAHLE, MAHLEServiceSolutions.com, I believe is the website, or is it ServiceSolutionsMAHLE.com? It's one or the other. But the point is, their machine will calculate how much fluid in, how much fluid out, and it's actually, as long as we're on the subject of it, because there's great value in fluid exchange, James. Absolutely. Late model General Motors, the 10-speed transmission debacle, is because they've discovered that the original fluid put in those vehicles in the last 8 years was hygroscopic. It absorbs moisture through the vent, and it causes the fluid to break down and creates chatter issues. And doing a complete fluid exchange can help solve that in certain applications. Same thing with the 8-speed. They came out with different fluid for both transmissions. Chrysler has the issue with their ZF transmission fluid. So 100% changing fluid completely. And I'm like you, I agree. I come from the days of, I still have in stock in the back room, I still have a couple of those Ford self-tapping plugs for the converter. When you take it out and the threads were worn out, you had to replace the converter plug. Because that was the best way to change trans fluid. But unfortunately, time and technology pushes us forward. So, without a doubt, but I think I wouldn't fear taking a cooler line down, especially if I've got a dipstick car. One of those cooler lines is going to push out. I would just take that cooler line down, put a pan underneath it, fill the dipstick tube. Now, the argument's going to be made, well, you're not changing the filter. And I get that too. But if you want to do a fluid exchange every 20,000 miles, maybe every third time through, you're going to pull the filter out of the car.
5: I pull the filter every time at maybe 30,000 miles. I figure that's good insurance.
3: Yep.
5: Another thing I do is when I use the dipstick on the Ford especially, I will wipe the dipstick because you never know how much oil is accurately on that dipstick.
3: Right, yeah, absolutely. Absolutely. So, James,
5: a little white foot powder.
3: Some
5: true reading when you pull it out.
3: Yeah, some great ideas, James. We appreciate the input. And you know what? There's always a way to build a better mousetrap. We just got to make the mousetrap, I guess, encompass more model years. Take a look at a Chevy Suburban, a Chevy truck, and I'll tell you what, you can create that. That would be great. I'd love that idea. I'm Ron Ananian, the Car Doctor. I'll be back right after this.

0: Hey, we are busy on the phones, 855-560-9900. Let's go over to Tom in Wisconsin. Tom, what's going on?
1: Hi, Ron. We've got a 2021 Hyundai Palisade that we bought new. Had all of our servers done at the dealer. Got about 95,000 miles. Thankfully, it was below the 100,000 mile. And we started noticing oil consumption. And the first time we found it, it started running rough. And we went in, and there was no oil left at all.
0: Ouch.
1: It was gone.
0: Yeah.
1: So they filled it. They started their procedure that they call the oil consumption worksheet, where every 1,000 miles you get it checked. All the checks have been around a quart per thousand. We had one where we went through 2¾ quarts on one 1,000-mile segment in the test. So they did a combustion chamber cleaning on the car. And at one point, they found a crack by the oil filter mount, and they replaced that. But we're still going through a quart of oil every 1,000 miles, which, from what I've been told, Hyundai considers acceptable.
0: Well, who's telling you that, the dealer or Hyundai corporate?
1: The dealer.
0: Okay.
1: And I have called Hyundai, their customer service line. They've got a case opened up on it. I have not heard back from them yet because I just called them the other day.
0: All right.
1: Working on that end. And I'm just wondering, have you seen anything like this? Or
0: not? This is the V6. Tom?
1: Yeah, it's a 3.8 liter V6.
0: Yeah, the V6. Haven't seen a lot of it. Frankly, what I have seen with the 3.8 V6 is it works great up until one day and then it just fails. Just not to ruin your day, but that's the reality of it. That's what I've seen. Haven't seen a ton of oil consumption like the older ones, like the four cylinders. Not to say that it can't, but part of that is also probably based on the fact the car is only 5 years old. But here's my argument, right? You went through 95,000 carefree, no oil consumption miles, right?
1: Right.
0: And all of a sudden it changed. So what's failing in the engine? How often were you getting your oil changes done, Tom?
1: Every 4,000 or 5,000 miles.
0: All right. You've got every receipt?
1: Yep.
0: Isn't your argument, hey, I did everything you guys told me to do, and now it, as I'm just about to break the 100,000 mile mark, I now have to deal with oil consumption every 1,000 miles? Because understand why they did the carbon cleaning is because oil going through a combustion chamber in an excessive amount will leave carbon deposits.
1: Right.
0: And in short order, coke up intake valves and tops of pistons and create internal engine issues. And then over time, it's going to go out through the exhaust and it's going to coat the catalytic converter. So, you know, you're dying a slow death on a hot piece of glass.
1: Yay.
0: Right. Okay, and that's the truth. I don't want to upset you, brother, but that's the reality of it. The mere fact that, you know, they haven't come out and announced it. Now, it's funny. I do know there are some bulletins where they've addressed and they've done some software changes, and they've got different bulletins that talk about test procedures. There's 125EM006Hs and Harry. They talk about bearing clearance testing, and it updates software and scan tools and diagnostics and how they approach it. That tells me they've got a problem. They're just trying to, I think Hyundai's trying to find the exit ramp, because it's no secret. I'm not giving away state secrets here that for the past 15 years, Hyundai has had engine problems. And I've said it here on the show, and I've said it privately in the shop. I'm amazed Hyundai is still in business. They've given away so many engines. Mm. And, you know, it's, you know, the sitting at the bar stool having a beer together conversation, Tom, is, you know what? They build a cheap car, and they're going to prove it to you. You know, just my two cents, right? It's a great 5-year, 100,000-mile car, and then here we are.
1: Yeah, that's what we're finding out.
0: Yeah.
1: You know, the other thing is there's never been a drop of oil on the garage floor or any place, ever. So it's using it someplace internally.
0: Oh, yeah, absolutely. Oh, it's you know, and, you know, it's a funny industry I'm in. We accept death as a you know, it's just accepted. A quart every 1,000 miles. Gee, whatever happened to no burning oil in between oil changes?
1: Yeah,
0: where did we change the rules of common sense and reality?
1: And what's acceptable and not.
0: Right. You know, we want clean air. Can we agree to that, Tom? You and I want clean air. We want an environment we can all grow up in, and our kids can grow up, and our grandkids can survive in. Right? We want clean air. We want a good planet.
1: Right.
0: Then you know, catalytic converters are part of that, and a healthy functioning catalytic converter is part of that, and a car that burns oil every 1,000 miles. Wait till it hits a quart every 500 miles. Wait till you have to put a catalytic converter on it in about 15,000 miles, and they're going to look at you and go, "Well, gee, Tom, it's out of warranty."
1: Well, everything they've done so far has been covered. So, I mean,
0: maybe they'll step up.
1: And they've said that if it continues and we're burning more than 1,000

0: So how come if there's a problem, they don't take care of it? That's not acceptable to me. Right?
1: Well, I agree. That's why we went and got a case assigned on the to Hyundai customer service.
0: Yep. I mean, some of this conversation is your ammo to talk to them, no matter how they try and make sense of it. Right?
1: Yeah.
0: You know, I always say, the thing that bothers me the most is somebody will walk into the shop, oh my God, I found you, you're great, I hear all good things about, I hate that, because I want to have the conversation when something goes wrong, when a part doesn't show up, when a part fails, even at a warranty, I want to be able to take care of it. That's when you can tell me how good I am. Let me do something first. Let me show you who I am and what I do. And great. And that's where Hyundai is here. They've got to show you who they are and what they do. All right? It's
1: okay, but we'll wait to hear from them. And
0: then you're going to call me back and you're going to tell me so we can tell everybody listening.
1: That sounds real good. We'll do that.
0: All right. You let them know that we talked. Maybe it'll mean something to them.
1: I hope so.
0: You know, and if it doesn't, you tell them what Hyundai stands for. Do you know what Hyundai stands for?
1: No.
0: Hope you understand nothing's drivable and inexpensive. And you tell them, you tell them I said that. All right, kiddo?
1: Okay, will do.
0: All right, Tom, keep the faith.
1: All right.
0: You be well. I'm Ron and Annie in the Car Doctor. We're back right after this.

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0: Let's go to Frank in Maine. No fuss, no bother. Hey, Frank, how are you? Ron and Annie at your service, sir.
1: I'm doing great, Ron. It's
0: yes, sir.
1: A pleasure to talk to you. I listen to you for about an hour every Sunday when we get the show up here, when
0: gotcha.
1: I go to get the newspaper.
0: Gotcha. What do you got?
1: 2009 Kia Sportage. It's been a recurring problem. Can't get the brakes to bleed up all the way.
0: So what started this? Was it in for brake repair and you opened the system hydraulically, or it loses the pedal at random?
1: No. It started, well, about a year ago, blew a brake line. He replaced all the lines on one side, my gas line, and he had trouble getting them to bleed. He did it with the bleeder, and then I pumped the brakes, and eventually he did it with the computer, and it came out of it then. And then a little while after that, master cylinder went.
0: Okay.
1: When he replaced that, he had the same problem. Went through all the steps again. This time, you know, it doesn't have a full pedal. It grabs about halfway.
0: Right. So when you're saying he's doing an electronic bleeding, Frank, you're talking about he's hooking up a scan tool and he's doing an electronic bleed trying to activate the ABS controller, correct? That sounds familiar? All right.
1: Yeah.
0: So
1: let me just, the second time it did it, after a few days, it came out of it by itself. And now I blew one of the lines on the other side that he hadn't done last year, and it won't bleed back up now.
0: Okay. So, you know, the question is, what's stuck in a hydraulic bypass position? The master, the ABS controller? Do we possibly have a caliper issue somewhere down the line? My guess is there's air in the system and something is stuck. You know, part of the issue is you've blown enough brake lines, and every time that pedal goes to the floor, the master, the pistons in the master ride over any sludge and crud and tend to tear up the seals. But you've put a master in this, right?
1: Just within the past year.
0: All right.
1: And this last time when he bled a full 12-ounce can through each line.
0: All right. Does he ever see air bubbles?
1: Very little.
0: All right. Has he thought about doing a reverse bleed? And by that I mean, you know, in the old days, and I think they're still available through Advance Auto Parts, you can get a syringe. There is a brake bleed syringe, like kind of like a doctor's needle, but it's bigger, and obviously it doesn't have a needle on it, but it's got rubber hose nipples that you would open up the caliper bleeder and push fluid backwards up through the master. Now, the neat thing about doing it that way is it will go through caliper line, ABS controller, master. If there are any air bubbles in the system, as you watch each component, as you watch you bleed each corner, you may or may not see air bubbles, so you'll know where it comes from. It eliminates the obvious. I mean, the only other way you can do this is bleed the master again and create block plugs to block off the master and then start working your way down. Block off the master. Do you have a pedal? Yes. Okay. And then work your way through.
1: You're going to have something that I could go through this with them?
0: What do you mean?
1: An email or something?
0: I'll tell you what. He can, in about 2 hours, 5 o'clock Eastern time, this radio show will become a podcast.
1: Uh-huh.
0: You're about 15 minutes to the end of this hour. He can just pick up the podcast here. And, you know, you can download it off of iHeart or any of the major podcast platforms. Just go search Ron and Annie and the Car Doctor. And he'll be able to listen to it to his heart's content. But I would start with A, doing a reverse bleed, right? B,
1: yep.
0: Bleeding the master and working my way around. And C, consider pinching off the hoses. Does any of those give me a better brake pedal? Because you've got air in the system somewhere. Let him do that, and then we can talk again about it next week. All right, Frank?
1: Okay.
0: You're very welcome, sir. You be well and have a great weekend. I'm Ron Ananian, the Car Doctor. We're back right after this.

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0: So, next hour, we're going to be giving away the Die Hard 73-piece roadside emergency kit, courtesy of Advance Auto Parts, because Tom's too busy playing with it this hour that we couldn't get it possibly back in the case to do a giveaway. So next hour, you can look for that. I want to make one comment about this hour. If you notice, there was a trend here, right? There was a pattern. I want you to think about the movie Apollo 13. There's that scene in Apollo 13 after the module blows up in space and they're trying to figure out how to get the astronauts home. And the director of flight says, let's talk about what's working on the spacecraft. What's good? And by figuring out what's good, they figured out how to get the ship all the way around the moon and to come back, right? And they made it back safely, thank God. That's really how you have to approach broken cars. What's good? Tell me what's good. The last caller with the 09 Kia Sportage and the low brake pedal. Tell me what's good. Does the master cylinder work? Do the calipers work? Are there any leaks? Are the hoses restricted? Is there good flow at all four wheels? Tell me what's good. I'll tell you what's bad. I'll give you a real simple test, class, quandary, situation. Car comes into the shop, the left directional bulb is out in the rear. How do you know it's a bulb? We always change the bulb. How come it can't be wiring? How come it can't be a socket? Why does it always have to be a bulb? Should we be checking for voltage? Depends on how hard it is to get to that bulb. But the bottom line is, tell me what's good, I'll tell you what's bad. Just like Apollo 13. I'm Ron Ananey in the Car Doctor. The mechanics aren't expensive, they're priceless. See ya.
1: Hi, this is Wayne Allyn Root. 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
3: Breaking news this hour from townhall.com. I'm Michael Harrington. Iran has launched drone and missile attacks on Bahrain and Kuwait in response to new U.S. airstrikes earlier today. Iran's Revolutionary Guard claiming responsibility for the attacks that targeted Gulf states housing U.S. military bases. Iran now is threatening a complete halt in negotiations to end the war. Tensions continue over efforts to resume the transit through the Strait of Hormuz as well. New research is highlighting differences between the Democratic Party's fractured voter base.
4: According to Pew Research, black and Hispanic voters, while still largely aligned with Democrats, often differ from the party's more progressive wing. Many support economic liberal policies, but takes more moderate positions on social issues. They're also more likely to favor stricter border enforcement and stronger policing than progressive activists. The findings point to an evolving Democratic base, with key voting blocks not fully embracing the party's shift to the left. Ron Taylor reporting.
3: A wave of conservative political winds is reshaping Latin America these days, with new election results in Peru and Colombia adding to the trend.
5: In the past 18 months, seven countries in Central and South America have shifted to the political right, including recent runoff victories for conservative candidates in Peru and Colombia. Peru's Keiko Fujimori won a narrow race, while Colombia elected businessman Abelardo de la Espriella, who's pledging major spending cuts and pro-market reforms. Some leaders call it a historic rejection of socialism and a move toward free market policies. Supporters say it could boost economic growth. John Scott reporting.
3: Ukraine has intensified its drone attacks on Russia, setting fire to a major oil refinery in the south this weekend and killing at least two people. Strikes aim to disrupt Russian fuel supplies and military deliveries. More on these stories at townhall.com.
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3: OpenAI has restricted the release of its new AI model at the request of the Trump administration. This move is part of a government effort to vet AI products for cybersecurity risks. OpenAI's rival, Anthropic, announced that the administration had approved a limited release of its cybersecurity model. Both companies will only provide access to small groups of trusted partners. OpenAI's new model, GPT 5.6 Sol, will be available to about 20 customers approved by the administration. Reports are swirling about Taylor Swift and Travis Kelce possibly getting married at New York's Madison Square Garden. Nothing has been publicly confirmed by the couple, but the New York Times reports they're planning a small gathering there July 2nd and a bigger one the following day. Public records show the city issued permits for loading and unloading of theatrical materials at the arena during that time period. The company that does red carpet events also applied for a permit. News and analysis at townhall.com. Argentina fans in Texas for the World Cup engaged in heated debates with the locals, but not about soccer.
7: It's not about who has the best team or players at the tournament. It's about who produces the best, most succulent steaks and how to prepare the meat. It was almost inevitable that there would be a beef about beef between two of the top cattle raising areas in the world. Argentine beef is mostly grass-fed on open pastures. The result is leaner meat with intense earthy flavors. Predominantly grain-fed beef in Texas has more marbling and is known for a sweeter flavor. In both places, steak is deeply ingrained in diet and culture. Bob Agnew reporting.
3: Today is Sunday, June the 28th. It's the 179th day of 2026. On this date in history, 1914, in an act that helped trigger World War I, Archduke Franz Ferdinand of Austria and his wife Sophie were shot to death in Sarajevo by a Serb nationalist. More on these stories at townhall.com.
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0: 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I mean, you know, what do you mean, what do I want you to do? 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
12: The Car Doctor.
13: And it has an economy light flash that lets you know the codes and so forth to when you first turn the key on.
0: I don't want to count on the light to tell me that there's a fault, because now I'm counting on the thing that's broken to tell me it's broken.
12: 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Since 1991, this is where car owners the world over turn to for their definitive opinion on automotive repair. If your mechanic's giving you a busy signal, pick up the phone and call in. The garage doors are open.
0: But I am here to take your calls at 855-560-9900.
12: And now, here's Ronnie.
0: Where do I want to start? Let's see. Let me think about this. You know, if you listened to the previous hour this weekend, you heard me talking about the best repair of the week, the Ford Edge with the Baropid that was out of scale and calibration by so many points, and it affected how that vehicle operated. So is there a second best repair? Is there something that was almost as good? I could talk about rescuing Research Kathy. Research Kathy, her Tahoe with the three-year-old battery in it, died last weekend. I got an SOS call. That her battery, her car wouldn't start, and the battery's only 3 years old. And for all my internet trolls that say, oh, Ron, I've got a battery that goes 12 years. Yeah, good luck. You must have the one, because I haven't found any of those batteries yet. And in Kathy's case, the battery was tested at the last oil change, and it tested great, and I wouldn't expect it to fail, but they do. And I watched this battery, when we finally got the truck to the shop, go from sitting voltage of about 12.4, and as I watched it with no load on it, I put a recording voltmeter on it. It over time dropped all the way down to 9.3, up to 10.5, down to 9, up to 12.5. Battery had an internal problem and it was bad. But is that the second most interesting repair? Well, it's probably more interesting about how Kathy was freaking out, but we got her calmed down. And you know, Kathy, just go sit in the truck. We'll get the truck to the shop. I think Uncle Steve comes to mind, and watch how this comes into the picture, right? Uncle Steve always told me that he said, you'll know you've arrived when you're accepted by your peers and they listen to what you have to say. Jeff is a retired mechanic. Jeff drives a 2013 Honda Accord, and I love Jeff to death. Sometimes he will drive me crazy with analysis paralysis, and we'll have to have these lengthy 20, 30, 40-minute conversations. I could have changed the part in the time we're going to talk about it when we're in that 90 percentile. Because that's the other thing, right? We always talk about, tell me what's good, I'll tell you what's bad. It's the job of the mechanic, the technician, the diagnostician, whatever name you want to hang on us in the year 2026, to get to the middle of the problem as fast as possible. And the only way I know to do that is you got to tell me what's good. You got to tell me what's working on the vehicle. Jeff's 2013 Honda Accord would fail the AC every once in a while. Every once in a while, the AC compressor would disengage. Now, it's a common known problem with Hondas that the AC relay, the one in the fuse box under the hood, if you're driving and you've got this issue, look for the fuse that's identified by the snowflake. And, you know, that's the AC relay. That's Honda's interpretation. You know, air conditioning is identified by a snowflake, which I got a lot of comments about that, but I can't make them here. And, you know, that Jeff had done the relay. He kind of got caught up, in my opinion, into a little bit of paralysis because the relay was awful hot. You know, it's, I don't know. You ever measure the temperature of a good relay? Has anybody ever gotten to the point where they've lifted the hood of a car and they've measure temperature of relays? Do we look at enough good to know what's bad? And that's the other part of tell me what's good, I'll tell you what's bad. You sort of learn what's acceptable. Like, I know 12.2 on a battery is the beginning of the end. And it is. 12.2 is my absolute bare bones minimum, and I don't like it on a lot of batteries. I see 12.3, 12.4, I'm happier. That tenth, two-tenths of a difference makes a difference. So I couldn't get Jeff's Honda to fail. I couldn't get the AC compressor to stop working. It, We drove it around. We took it for coffee. I sent Danny out to lunch one day, and he drove that car. It rode great. I said, here's what we're going to do. We're going to tap into there are two wires that go to the compressor. One's the pink that comes off the relay, and the other was the ground. The ground goes right to the compressor clutch. The ground is a green wire. The hot is a pink. I found that pink going down to the compressor, and I told Jeff, we're going to put a test port here. Because Jeff has meters. He's a retired technician. I said, Jeff, I'm going to put a test port here. I gave him a test port. I said, when this AC stops working, I want you to tell me if you have voltage there. If you have voltage there, you've got a bad compressor. The clutch has failed internally. Jeff was a little weary. What if? You know, what's that line? If is the middle word in life. If your mother had wheels, she'd be a boxcar. And about 2 weeks ago, we did this. So I don't know if it counts as this week in the shop, but it does because he called me on Thursday. He said, hey, you were right. The AC stopped working. I had 12 volts. I loaded the ground. I had a good ground. I had a good connection. I voltage dropped across the compressor body. I have good ground. I have power. The compressor doesn't come on. It's a bad compressor. You know, we didn't change a single part on that car. We diagnosed it without changing a part because we broke down the circuit into individual components, the woulda, coulda, shoulda. And I think that's what makes that a great repair. You know, the challenge in trying to do something with a car, the challenge in trying to diagnose properly isn't how many parts can you replace. It's how many parts can you not replace and fix the vehicle. That shows true understanding. You know, you will see also that as you change more and more parts, the more parts you change, sometimes you make other problems. And that in of itself becomes an issue. Linda brought in her Ford Edge this week. She was going on vacation. She needed an oil change. And her AC stopped working the night before. She had a P059 F as in Frank -00 fault code for the air shutter grill. The air shutter grill in front of most AC condensers, radiators, there's a shutter. It's like a window blind that opens and closes by computer command. An electronic solenoid opens up a blind, and it allows airflow across to regulate and control pressure, temperature, and so on. Well, she had a fault code for air shutter open. The air shutter was stuck open. It wouldn't close. But it was in history, and I know the history of this car, an advantage of working on a customer's vehicle that you know, that 2 years ago it was involved in an accident. They had it repaired at a body shop, and life goes on. Well, here it comes this week. It's got an air shutter fault, but it also has no compressor engagement. So now the question becomes, what's the theory? How does the system work? Would an air shutter fault, because in theory it could, would an air shutter fault prevent the compressor from coming on? Because Ford would be concerned. The strategy would be that if they can't control airflow across the condenser, they can't control system pressure. Would the compressor work too hard and fail? How are we going to prove it? I called Ford tech support. I have access to that. And they weren't quite sure. They were of the belief that the air shutter grill having a fault code would keep the compressor from engaging. But I wasn't convinced, because the air shutter was in the open position. I thought to myself, if the shutter was in the closed position, perhaps they would not allow compressor operation. Let's make this simple. I tapped into the hot, again, a red with a white stripe wire. I also tapped into the ground leg, which fed off the back of the clutch and came out to the compressor body. So I knew I had power. I knew I had ground. No compressor involvement, even with the air shutter fault code in there. Pulled the compressor out of the car, the compressor was seized internally. So there's an example of the vehicle had two faults. And I believe the shutter fault has been there for 2 years since the grill, because the car had a front-end collision, since the bodywork was done, and for some reason the insurance company missed it. So I believe the air shutter has nothing to do with the compressor. And I was right, put a compressor in it, that vehicle's fixed. Now the question becomes, will that shutter start to work? Will it have override command authority to turn the compressor off? I don't think so. Part of the problem, and I'm going the long way around the barn to explain it to you today, part of the problem that we face as technicians is we need to understand not just what the components do, but how they work together, how they speak to each other, what their involvement is, what their limits are. If you're looking at an AC system that doesn't operate, you're looking at ambient temperature, you're looking at system pressures, you're looking at a high pressure switch, you're looking at a low pressure switch cutout. There are things that will electronically affect a vehicle and allow it to turn on or turn off that particular component. And you're always looking at that. But in a way, you're still looking for what's good. Or should I tell you about the 77 Buick that had a bad choke, and Danny watched me fix the carburetor, set the choke, set the carburetor, set the choke pull off, set the choke thermostat. And he says, how do you know what all that stuff is? Because you can't spell carburetor without car doctor in it. 855-560-9900. I'm back right after this.

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0: keep Ron's number handy, 855-560-9900, for when you really need advice on your car. Here's Ron.
1: Hey, next weekend is 4th of July, and we will be here live doing a live show. We're going to work the holiday. Tom, by the way, we're working next weekend. And no hamburgers
2: That's
1: for you.
2: That's okay. You don't forget the hot dogs this time.
1: Last time
2: you forgot the hot dogs.
1: I'll have the hot dogs. I'll have the watermelon. I'll have it all. My wife's making her potato salad, so we'll be in good shape.
3: I'll make sure I'm there.
1: Yeah. Oh yeah. To get that potato salad is the best. But I have to say it. She's not listening, is she? More importantly, we're giving away Car Doctor T-shirts next weekend. So for all our callers, so if you call in next weekend, in the spirit of the holiday, we're giving away 250th anniversary America Car Doctor T-shirts. They're also available online if you can't wait till next weekend to take your chances, but get out to cardoctorshow.com, and they're up there. There's also new coffee cups up there. We have a couple of new designs, and we're kind of trying to expand the offerings, so to speak. So, but that's next weekend. Next weekend, 4th of July show, both hours, we're giving away T-shirts. Yes, Tom?
3: And this weekend?
1: Oh, this weekend.
3: I got open lines right now.
1: Yeah, I see that. 855-560-9900.
3: Yeah, we need somebody to call. Come on.
1: Well, we want to, here's why, because we've also got this Advanced Auto Parts Diehard 73-piece roadside emergency toolkit to give away. $63 value, $62.99, $63 value. If you're stuck on the side of the road for your automotive projects, big and small, this is the kind of thing you want on your side.
3: Well, if nobody wants it, I've got a brand new lawnmower. I could use it on that.
1: Well, I don't think you can. I don't think you're eligible, Tom. 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But let's see if you can get a phone call. I think everybody's watching World Cup soccer. 855-560-9900. A little bit of tidbit from AllData. Their tech tips are so timely. They come out, if you go out to alldata.com and look under resources, you'll go to the AllData newsletter. This month, they've got Chevy Silverado low idle in the engine stalls. The tech tip talks about a 2018 Chevy Silverado 1500 with 132,000 some odd miles that had a check engine light on, and it would start and barely idle about 300 RPM. When the technician got into it, the tech tip goes on to point out, they connected a scan tool. They retrieved one diagnostic code, P0506, idle control RPM lower than expected. So here's a case where we're doing our due diligence, we're doing a diagnosis, and we've got a low idle fault code, which is what we had anyway. And he looked at fuel pressure, smart tech, and he saw fuel pressure go as low as 26 PSI as he was accelerating. He tried to reset the idle speed. He wasn't successful. He had long-term fuel trims in the negatives, and short-term fuel trims were zero. And he noticed that the low pressure readings with the key on, key engine off would drop off, which means he's got a leak somewhere in the fuel system. Leaky injector, leak in a hose somewhere. He talked to tech support, and they started to look at that the vehicles are known, especially high mileage, they have issues with the high pressure fuel pump. This is a high and low pressure pump system. And they also pointed out that the fuel pump itself can leak. It will cause negative fuel trims, which is what we had here. The high pressure pump, if it's failing, the diaphragm goes bad and fuel gets into the engine oil, which will be affected. It'll be perceived as an over-rich condition, and it will start to pull fuel out of the base number. They gave him some test procedures. They walked him through it. They've discovered that the high pressure pump was indeed bad. They put a high pressure pump in it and cleared the codes, changed the oil, and solved the problem. Now, there's an example of a diagnosis that you wouldn't expect it to go in that direction, right? You're looking for a low idle. How many of you would have been sitting there playing with throttle body mass, airflow sensor, vacuum leak, throttle angle, throttle body cleaning? Think of all the possible potential problems you could have gone chasing, to deal with that. All good stuff, and you can get this. And this is, you know what? You can go to alldata.com right now and read the newsletter, and it's there, and there's no charge for it. That's one of the great things about it, that you can also take a look at their DIY stuff if you're a DIYer and possibly get into that, because, you can't fix cars without information. It's just that big a deal right now. So, let's make a big deal out of this. We got Terry in Nebraska, 14 F-150. And some questions and comments. Terry, welcome to the Car Doctor. How can I help? Terry.
4: Times here lately.
1: Yes, sir.
4: I just bought another vehicle this spring. It's a 2014 F-150. It's a two-wheel drive, and it has a 3.7 V6 non-turbo, and it has quite a few miles, like about 183,000. I was just kind of wondering what you'd recommend as far as maintenance. I was thinking maybe spark plugs to start with, maybe. Or
1: well, yeah. Do we have any service history?
4: Some, but I can't find anything where it has had a tune-up.
1: Okay.
4: It runs good, but I don't know what that means, you know.
1: So, yeah, well, define a tune-up. You know, if you put 9 mechanics in a room and ask them what's a tune-up, you'll get 42 different answers. You know, it's not like it was so many years ago where it was traditional components and ignition parts. You know, a tune-up today is spark plugs. It can be coils. It can be fuel system cleaning. It can be decarbonization of the engine. And you start talking about other fluids, because in my mind, my definition of a tune-up, if I could define it in the dictionary, would be whatever it takes to make the vehicle run as it came out of the factory. So, you know, where do we want to go? At 100 and how many? 180,000 miles?
4: Yeah, 182, 183. I just occurred to me, does that have a fuel filter, or is that in the gas tank?
1: Fuel filter will be in the pump on the tank. But what I would do is I would think ignition components. If it's in the budget and they were original, they're 12 years old, they're high mileage, I would consider replacing coils. I would consider a fuel system cleaning. And I would also consider driveline fluids and, you know, doing all that. So, tell you what, Terry, stay on the line. Let me pull over and take a pause. When I come back, we'll finish up. I'm Ron Anini and the Car Doctor. I'll be back right after this.

0: Okay, let's go back to Terry, Nebraska. Terry, you're there.
1: Yes, I am.
0: So, spark plugs, coils, fuel system cleaning, right? And this is something you can do yourself. You mechanically inclined, Terry?
1: Not really.
0: Well, do you want
1: to
0: be?
1: I know enough to get myself into trouble, but
0: well, do
1: you want to be? Yeah.
0: Do you want to
1: sure,
0: be?
1: Sure, I do.
0: I can make you
1: sure
0: mechanically inclined. Do you have an advanced
1: sure,
0: auto? Do you have an advanced auto parts in the neighborhood?
1: Oh, within about not real far, 25, 30 miles maybe.
0: Yeah,
1: not
0: you know, go hang out down at your local Advanced Auto Parts. Go pick yourself up a CRC GDI fuel system cleaning kit. I forget the part number exactly, okay. But I believe it starts with zero. Is it 05098? I'm trying to remember the part number. I can see it in my mind's eye. It's a white box with red lettering, and it's a complete kit. Throttle body cleaning. It's got a fuel system cleaning solvent in there. It's got mass airflow sensor cleaner. You can do that, right? You can probably look on the CRC website and actually see a procedural video. If not, I guess we'll have to put one up there at some point. But the idea is you can do this if you want. But a fuel system cleaning would be great. A throttle body cleaning would be great. Spark plugs and coil. And then we do Ron's rule. If it's new to you and you don't know age, mileage, or when things were done, if it's wet, change it. Brake fluid, driveline fluid, trans, differential, transfer case, coolant, right? At least now you've got a baseline to work from. And you can kind of work your way out. What are the wiper blades like? Nobody ever gets rid of a car in perfect mechanical condition. And that's the problem, right? I don't know anybody that says, well, I'm going to get rid of my car. Let me put a couple of bucks into it and shape it up for the next guy. We're not like that as human beings anymore. We were at one point, but somewhere along the way that changed. And, it's to your advantage. And you can do it.
1: How many miles do you think, how many miles do you think a motor like this is capable of going for?
0: Tell me the history. Right?
1: Well, that's just it.
0: You know, and
1: yeah, that's it.
0: Is this a V6? Is this a V6 turbo or is this a non-turbo?
1: No. 3.7 non-turbo.
0: Okay. Which I kind of prefer because there's less things to break. But it's all about the maintenance. But I can tell you this, if the undercarriage is in good condition, and there isn't a lot of rust on it, and it's had some kind of reasonable maintenance. I don't know. God forbid the engine failed, and it was $8,000-$9,000 to put an engine in that truck. Have you priced the new truck lately?
1: Well, they start probably around $40,000-$50,000 and go up to probably
0: A new F-150, the last time I looked, starts at about $57,000 in four-wheel drive trim.
1: Mm-hmm.
0: So all of a sudden, $8,000 for a motor, $7,000 for a trans. Things are starting to look
1: cheap,
0: good. Yeah, it's starting to add. Yeah, it looks pretty good, right? Of course, you got a parts availability issue, but we can get around that.
1: Yeah.
0: There's ways to do that. So
1: yeah,
0: it's slowly becoming. And I've read a couple of articles in financial papers and magazines, the Wall Street Journal among them, where they're talking about for the first time investing in your car. Doing maintenance, doing service and repair is actually starting to pay off.
1: It always has.
0: Yeah, it's just...
1: But today it's more so.
0: Today it's more so. You know, when a Chevy Suburban, and I keep saying this number, and I'm surprised people don't tell me to stop, but when a Chevy Suburban with reasonable trim is $90,000 or $105,000, $110,000, I'm old enough to say I remember my first house was $93,000. So, but that's what I would do. You know,
1: sounds good.
0: Take it to your local mechanic, let him put it up in the air, let him look at the rust, let him get an overall feel for it. Take a look at the brakes, take a look at the tires. Just for giggles, look at the date code on the tires. It'll give you an idea of how well that vehicle was taken care of. The date code is an oval shaped marking or tattoo, however we want to think of it. It'll say something like 4026, or in your case, it might be 3822, meaning that the 38th week of 2022 is the day the tires were made, right? Doesn't say when they were put on, but, you know, take a look at date code on the tire. It, you know, if you see a tire on there that's got good tread, but it says, 18, that's the 18th week of 2018, that tire is 8 years old and it's due. You know, so yep. you can get a position on it from there too. All right.
1: But exactly.
0: Spend some money.
1: Information.
0: Yep. Spend some money, sir.
1: Sure.
0: All right,
1: sure.
0: Terry.
1: Sure. Thank you. And have you given the toolkit away by chance?
0: No, but you know what? I was just going to say to Tom, stay on the line because we're going to send it out your way, and you can put that in the glove compartment of your new truck and use it well. This way, when you go down to Advance Auto Parts, you can tell them, hey, look, I'm the lucky tool winner. How's that?
1: I really appreciate that. Thank you, Ron.
0: You're very welcome, Terry. You be well and have a good rest of the weekend. Take good care.
1: You too.
0: Yes, sir. Yeah, you know, everybody wants to get into the act. That's okay. Tom will get your information. I want to respond to this email. This comes to us from John. Hey, Ron, I've got a 2013 Nissan Sentra. I've got throttle body problems. I can't get the throttle sensors to line up with the computer on the car. I replaced the throttle body with a new one. It didn't work. I went through a series of tests and resets that haven't been able to work. I've had my mechanic work on it. We put a used throttle body on from a junkyard. I'm still having the same results. I replaced the mass airflow sensor. I've replaced several other components, and nothing's working. Do you have any advice? I'll tell you what, John. The older Nissans were fussy, to say the least, right? They were kind of critical how you approached it. And one of the steps that you may or may not see anywhere but factory service information was you had to, the engine had to be at running temperature. It had to be warmed up, but it has to be under a certain RPM, which if you're trying to relearn the throttle body, how do you get it under that RPM if the throttle is stuck high? It's kind of like stupidity on the part of Nissan. One of the things we used to do would be to disable an ignition coil or pull a spark plug wire. And by doing that at warm operating temperature, we will find that the engine RPM

0: you're standing on it.
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0: Welcome back. Ron Amini, the car doctor, here at 855-560-9900. Donald in Louisiana, waiting there very patiently. How are you, Donald?
1: Oh, I'm fine.
0: What's going on, kiddo?

0: Hey, I got a 2015 Chrysler 300, and it's plagued with cruise control problems.
1: Only cruise control problems? I had to get that in there. 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
0: Yeah, it's been a great car other than that.
1: Yeah.
0: Just the cruise is just giving me the blues.
1: Have you owned it since new?
0: Yes.
1: You're aware of the recall?
0: No, sir, I'm not.
1: I hate hearing this. I want you to go out to NHTSA.gov and type in your serial number, the 17-digit VIN.
0: Okay.
1: There was a batch of these model year 14 to 18. There was about, I don't know, almost 900,000 cars that had problems with communication and required a PCM reprogram. There was a software glitch, yada, yada, yada. I doubt it, but I just don't want to overlook it, all right, because I'm aware of the recall. It was NHTSA recall, if I recall correctly, 18 Victor 332, something like that. And there was another one that went alongside of it. So there was a couple of these. And I just want to be sure that you're not a victim of just a software update. Right. Now, if I remember right, the recall update, one of the recalls was for the cruise wouldn't disengage. It's kind of the opposite of what you've got going on. But they, you know, listen, I want to know what's good. I want to know if the software is updated. I want to know if it's got the correct software in the vehicle before I begin to diagnose it, if that makes sense. Right.
0: Yes, absolutely.
1: And it's easy enough to do. You just go out to NHTSA.gov.gov. And there'll be a recall tab, and you know you can do it for free. Mom always said free is good, and just type in your 17-digit VIN and see if there's any open recalls on your vehicle, and that'll tell you. That works with everything. That works with any car sold in the United States. So that's number one, right? Number two, on the assumption that that doesn't do it, and you're going to tell me every part under the sun's been changed, right?
0: Well, the dealer has changed the switches on the column and the clock spring, and it's really doing strange. This has been going on since new, so it intermittently would work and drop out on the warranty, but now it won't even come on. So it may be a wiring issue. I have no idea anymore. The dealer pretty much throws his hands up now, you know.
1: Well, that's no excuse. Listen, if the car is broken, here's the challenge, right? Because I could sit here and we could talk in the next 2 minutes about fuses, wiring, switches, connections, procedure. If you give me a broken car and I can't fix it, I'm going to retire. All right? I mean, it's just that simple. What am I doing? You know, why am I doing this? There's got to be a reason. If that car is broken, I'd be excited. First thing I want to do is let's go through the obvious. The car doesn't work. Can we plug in a scan tool? Because I absolutely guarantee you a 2015 model vehicle will have scan tool input for cruise control. Does the scan tool see the cruise turn on? Does the scan tool see the brake switch? Does the scan tool see me play with the buttons? Does everything go up and down? I mean, basics, man. What if this was a loose fuse in the fuse box? Wouldn't the dealer feel pretty stupid?
0: I've spoken to him about all these things, and you know, I asked him about, you know, the function test, and he says, oh, well, it won't even come on, so I can't do a function test. So, I mean, I'm not sure where to go.
1: You need to go to another dealer because it's going to be, you know, in my mind, if this has been going on since warranty, it's going to be under warranty because your argument to Chrysler is it didn't work right since day one, and you've got documentation, you've got service history on this as they've attempted to repair it?
0: Yes.
1: Then, you know, there's your argument, right? Sometimes you got to say to people, you know that joke about the guy shows up at the hotel and he says, we're all full up. And the guy says, well, if the president was coming, would you have a room for him? And the clerk says, yes. Well, he's not coming. I'll take his room. You know, sometimes you got to say to people, if it was your mother's car, would you fix it? Yeah, because you can't say no to mom, right? It's just so ridiculous. So Start on that road. Donald, listen, I'll tell you what. Stay on the line. Let Tom get your information. We're going to kick off next week's 4th of July bash. We're going to give you our first 250th anniversary America Car Doctor t-shirt. They're on the website, but we're going to send one out to you, special edition. And just give Tom your information and size, and we'll get that out to you at the end of today's show. And you wear it in good health, my friend. Wear it when you go into the Chrysler dealer. Let them know you're not playing, you know, games here. We're here for the real deal. So you want your cruise control fixed. All right?
0: All right, man. Appreciate it. Thanks.
1: You're very welcome, Donald. You be well. 855-560-9900. Ron Ananey and the Car Doctor. I'll be back right after this.

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0: Hey, look at this. We're back. Well, we're going in a little bit, though, so don't get too excited. In the world of insanity, U.S. proposes to drop brake pedal requirements for self-driving vehicles. Research Kathy sent this to me because she's hard at work. She's always on the job. National Highway Traffic Safety Administration proposed on Thursday to end a government requirement for manual brake pedals in self-driving vehicles. Now, there's got to be some insanity here that if it's a self-driving vehicle and nobody's ever going to sit in it, why do we put a brake pedal in it in the first place? So my question becomes, I'd like to see the inside of this car. A, is there a seat for a driver not to sit in? And B, is there a steering wheel for them to not hang on to? So, and then C, my last question or comment would be, if a self-driving car became a runaway, how would you stop it? Is there a button you push? Is there a plug you pull? I'd have to know more about it, but I just thought it was kind of humorous that we're going to drop brake pedals out of self-driving vehicles. So if you're sitting in the back, there'll be no way for you to do a manual override and stop the car. I won't be sitting in one anytime soon. I can guarantee you that, because that just makes no sense to me. I want to point out next week's show. Also, besides doing our T-shirt giveaway both hours, Quinn Trimmer will be joining us. Trimmer Motorsports. He was the young man. He's doing racing down there, Wall Township, in the Sportsman Modified. We're going to be talking to Quinn. He's going to give us an update on where he stands in the season. My spies tell me I think he's hovering around second place now in the group standing, so he's zooming up the ladder. And I'm sure he'll have some great stories to tell us about pounding around the track. We're going to be looking forward to that. And also the fact that next weekend, besides doing T-shirt giveaways and all that, we're going to be here for you guys to answer live questions, whatever you've got going on, because that's what we want to do. It was an exciting week in the shop this week. I can only imagine what's coming next week as we try to get out on time for, you know, the weekend and, being ready for the holiday. So we can all look forward to that. It's been an absolute pleasure to be here for you this weekend. I hope you got something out of it. I tried to, I tried to express myself as clearly as I could. I tried to keep Tom off the air as much as I could, which made it a better show. But as always, I wouldn't be able to do this without him, because he is my right arm. And, it's funny. We talk midweek. You alive? Yeah, good. Keep going. And I'll catch you on the weekend, because that's the way Tom and I express our love. Till the next time, I'm Ron Ananian and the Car Doctor. The mechanics aren't expensive. They're priceless.
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2: 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David Allen Capital. 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
3: 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Never settle for less. 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
4: News this hour from Town Hall, I'm Mary Rose. Iran has again launched drone and missile attacks on Tehran and Kuwait in response to new U.S. airstrikes. Iran's Revolutionary Guard claimed responsibility for the attacks that targeted Gulf states hosting U.S. military bases. Iran now threatens a complete halt in negotiations to end the war. Tensions continue over efforts to resume transits of the Strait of Hormuz, a crucial passageway for global oil and gas. Iran insists on controlling the strait, while the U.S. Navy plans to expand a route off Oman. Democratic infighting is intensifying following the wave of socialist victories in New York City primaries. Correspondent Ken Lorman reports several Mamdani-backed progressive candidates defeated incumbents endorsed by House Democratic leader Hakeem Jeffries.
5: The winners running on a leftist platform are now signaling they will challenge Jeffries directly, raising new questions about the party's direction. Republicans are seizing on the moment, arguing it highlights growing divisions and a shift toward more progressive policies within the Democratic Party.
4: Lawmakers subpoena billionaire investor Leon Black after a contentious interview on payments to Jeffrey Epstein.
6: The House Oversight Committee served subpoenas to Black on Friday after lawmakers said he refused to answer some questions about his years-long relationship with Jeffrey Epstein, a time in which he paid the disgraced financier at least $158 million. Black is a co-founder and former chief executive of the private equity firm Apollo Global Management, who stepped down in 2021 amid fallout over his ties to Epstein. He became the 16th person to appear before the committee as part of their broader investigation into the web of wealth and influence around Epstein. Bernie Bennett, Washington.
4: More on these stories at townhall.com.
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4: A wave of conservative political winds is reshaping Latin America, with new election results in Peru and Colombia adding to the trend. Correspondent John Scott reports.
9: In the past 18 months, seven countries in Central and South America have shifted to the political right, including recent runoff victories for conservative candidates in Peru and Colombia. Peru's Keiko Fujimori won a narrow race, while Colombia elected businessman Abelardo de la Espriella, who's pledging major spending cuts and pro-market reforms. Some leaders call it a historic rejection of socialism and a move toward free market policies. Supporters say it could boost economic growth. John Scott reporting.
4: Stevie Nicks and Tim McGraw are set to perform at Taylor Swift and Travis Kelce's wedding. That's according to Page Six. Swift previously wore a shirt reading Stevie Nicks to game four of the NBA Finals. Breaking news, townhall.com. Gracie, the giraffe has been found.
10: Giraffes are not particularly vocal, but they do run. Though Gracie is thought to have more wandered off from a private ranch in the Texas Hill Country about 2 weeks ago. Now the Rayal County Sheriff reports an aerial search finally located the three-year-old about 4 miles south. Owner Vic Jones contacted a veterinarian and began putting together a team to bring the giraffe safely back to Cedar Hollow Ranch, about 100 miles west of San Antonio. And while that will take some work, Jones says Gracie is in good shape, standing there deep in the Texas Hill Country, swishing her tail. I'm Ben Thomas.
4: Uber is rolling out stricter background checks and restrictions for drivers. The company said the new policies for rideshare drivers and couriers for its delivery service will take effect on Monday. More on these stories at townhall.com.
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2: That's the Red News. I'm Mary Rose. Iran has again launched drone and missile attacks on Tehran and Kuwait in response to new U.S. airstrikes. Iran's Revolutionary Guard claimed responsibility for the attacks that targeted Gulf states hosting U.S. military bases. Iran now threatens a complete halt in negotiations to end the war. The Trump administration says technical talks are on track for the coming days. Tensions continue over efforts to resume transits of the Strait of Hormuz, a crucial passageway for global oil and gas. France has reported around 1,000 additional deaths during last week's record-breaking heat wave. Extreme temperatures also sparked wildfires in Germany, and Berlin police used water cannons to cool down crowds. This is SRN News.
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16: I'm glad you're here. I'm glad I'm here. I'm Tom Gresham. This is Gun Talk. You can see some of the other things we do over at guntalk.com, or just look for Gun Talk online with your web searches. We have a massive Facebook page now. It's incredible. It keeps growing, I mean, by hundreds of thousands of followers at a time. It's quite amazing. So go follow Gun Talk Media over on Facebook. We put a lot of videos there that you can't see other places because, frankly, YouTube doesn't like gun videos, keeps taking them down. But we can put them up on Facebook so you can take a look at those there. A lot of them are 60 seconds or less. But fun stuff, cool stuff. I spent a fair amount of time over on X, you know, the formerly known as Twitter place. It's a good place for having conversations or putting out information. And if you follow me over there, I am at Gun Talk on X. You'll see a lot of the stories that I link to. A lot of it's just sharing information. And then every once in a while, because that's what I do, I poke the bear. I stir it up a little bit. Yeah, big surprise, right? And did that a couple of days ago. Because somebody online had posted, essentially, if I remember it right, that he has plastic striker-fired guns. You know, he's got the modern plastic pistols. He says, but he likes to carry his 1911. He says, because those plastic guns have no soul. I thought that was an interesting thought. So I put that up and let the follies begin. And you got the typical reaction of the anti-1911 folks. You got the folks who say, yeah, that doesn't hold enough ammo. You got some that say, yeah, guns don't have souls. Yeah, no, it's not. They don't have a soul. They have soul. It's a different thing. Or you just have a feeling about a gun. Or sometimes, I put it this way, sometimes you just choose to carry a gun because you like that gun. Can I make an argument that it makes a lot of sense to have a 9mm with 21 rounds in it and your plastic fantastic with red dot sight and a weapon-mounted light? Yeah, absolutely. Is that what I carry? No, it's not. For any number of reasons. I do understand how people say, well, it's not practical. It's not logical. It's not the most efficient. It's not the most effective. I understand all that. And if you told me today you're going to have to go into a battle or something, I'd pick up one of those. But for what I'm going to carry all day, every day, the thing I'm going to put on each day, I kind of want to like the gun, if that makes any sense. And as I say, sometimes it's a P365 in some variation. Sometimes it's an M&P. Sometimes it's a Shield. Sometimes it's a Ruger. Sometimes it's the Smith & Wesson Bodyguard 2.0 in 380. And sometimes it's a 1911. Because I don't know why. Sometimes it makes no sense. Not even to me. No, I'm just going to carry this today because I like it. Fair enough. All right. I mentioned the guy at the range yesterday. This is an outdoor range. And public range, but it's self-regulated. Members, we have a locked gate. And I go in, there's a guy at one of the bays, outdoor bays. And so I decided to go two down from M Park over there. I don't want to bother him. And then I realized I had forgotten my stapler. I've been switching range bags around, and it wasn't in my bag. And so I walked over to him and said, hey, you wouldn't have to have a stapler I could borrow. He says, oh, yeah, sure. So I borrow a stapler, go over and put my targets up. I take it back to him. He says, you know, this is an odd question. It's a long shot. Because he had no idea what I was doing there or what I was shooting. He says, you wouldn't just happen to have a magazine for a 1911, would you? And obviously I smiled and said, well, do you need 9mm or 45? Because I got both. He said, well, 45. I said, okay, yeah, come on over. So I flipped up with a bag and it had, I think it had 12 mags for 45 1911s. He said, well, I just got this 1911 from the Civilian Marksmanship Program, CMP. It's made in 1945. It's an Ithaca. And it looks real stock, and it looks like it hadn't been refinished by an armorer. I said, well, yeah, I want to go see that. So we walked over there and looked at that. It was a chance to show this 15-year-old who's with me a little bit about old guns and the lure or the allure of old historic guns. And this guy, Doug, by the way, it's good to meet you, Doug. He likes military guns. And so we talked about studying history through studying guns. He had not heard of nor been to the Cody Museum, so I recommended he run out there at some point. We just had a good time. It's fun looking at stuff like that. You never know. I'm going back to this idea of this gun doesn't have a soul. It's not really that. It's not that it doesn't have soul. It's just it doesn't speak to me. Let me throw this question out. We'll put this question on the floor. Are there guns that speak to you? Handgun, rifle, shotgun. You just go, yeah, when I pick that up, I just love the way it feels. I love the way it looks. It may not even be the most practical. It's like our caller who took a single-shot rifle to Africa and a pump-action rifle to Africa to hunt with. Is that the most efficient or most practical? Of course it's not. But every time he picks them up, it makes him feel good. Pretty interesting. Let's go to line three. A-Rock is with us out of Tremont, Utah, where I have stayed in Tremont, I do believe. How you doing, sir?
17: Hey, Tom. How are you?
16: So you got the bowling alley there with the great big bowling pin and the grill restaurant right behind it, right?
17: Yeah. Hey, I saw a Springfield 1903 listed for sale the other day in my area, and I went down the rabbit hole and did a bunch of research, and I was like, man, I got to have that gun. That looks really cool. So I went and picked it up, and, you know, it's not the latest and greatest and might not have the best trigger, but I'll tell you what, it's a hoot to shoot, and it's really cool to be able to shoot something that's 100 years old. I mean, who can say that about their gun?
16: Well, you know, we don't drive cars that are 100 years old. Actually, there's hardly almost anything that we use. Well, we may buy something that's 100 years old, but we're not going to go out and use it. I mean, like, you wouldn't be bothered taking that out and saying, I'm going to go shoot 100 rounds through this rifle. You'd think, yeah, big deal. It'll do that, right?
17: Yeah, exactly. Yeah, it's really neat. It's cool to have something that historical with, you know, as much history behind it as it does, going through two world wars, and you know, that's pretty cool to have that. So
16: what got you interested in that in the first place?
17: Well, it just looked really cool, and I just started doing research and, you know, found

0: We've got some Band-Aids back there, I think. I'm not sure. Uh-huh. It's a way of thinking, it's a way of living that is foreign to me. And look, it's choice. You can choose that. I think, however, if you're listening to this show, that's probably not where you are. You're somewhere in the middle. I mean, a lot of you are already caring. You made the commitment. Maybe you haven't committed far enough, because buying a gun is not enough. Getting real training really makes a difference. A lot of people are saying, yeah, I've got a gun, but I don't carry. Okay. Well, I've got a gun, and I shoot it once or twice a year. I'm sorry, it's not enough. This eventually, ultimately, is going to come down to your self-image. And maybe that helps you, and maybe it doesn't. I don't know. But it's a case of who am I, really? And you're known by your actions, not by what you say. Well, I'm a good person. Okay, cool. I got that. I'll give you that. You know, and I would do anything for my family. Really? Would you? Are you? Yeah, I'd die for my family. Well, that doesn't really help your family. You don't understand that, right? People say, well, I'll die for my family. That's not helping anybody. It's terrible. It'd be tragic. It'd be a horrible thing for your family. Not to mention the fact that you might not be the only one. How about I will do anything to protect my family, and I'm taking steps toward that? Huh. I don't know. I'm not sure, but maybe you got a better way of explaining this. Maybe you got a better way of explaining your outlook and how you approach this. Because I've tried to explain this, and I know that a lot of you get it, but I know that there are a lot of people who don't. Is there something you have said or a way you have of kind of explaining this to other people that has been effective, that helps them understand where you are, how you go about your life? You're a different person. You know, when you make the commitment to take care of yourself, to protect yourself and protect your family, you do, in fact, become a different person. And I got to tell you, I like that person. I like that person who says, yeah, you're not hurting me, and you're not hurting my kids, and you're not hurting my wife, and I will not let that happen. It's not a case of, well, gee, I'm going to bulk up and I'm going to, you know, punch you in the nose. I'm sorry, that's not going to get it. The I'm not going to let that happen starts today and continues with what you do each day as you move forward. How have you explained it to others? Give me a call at Tom Talk Gun.
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0: Hey, don't forget how the American Revolution started. The British came to confiscate guns. It was gun control. They came to pick up the guns and the powder. So we shot them. We started a war. And we beat them. And we formed our own country. So we've had 250 years of freedom based on opposing gun control. Oh, and by the way, just in a few minutes, we're going to have an update from Virginia on what's going on there. It's quite confusing and a mess. We're going to get a real-world last-minute deal because this gun ban is scheduled to go into effect next week. Temporary injunction on its enforcement. We'll see how that all breaks down. Let's go to line five. Paul's with us out of Fargo, North Dakota. Paul, how do you talk to somebody about self-defense?
11: I would like to say that, one, I'm a veteran, and I served 15 years, and I was on special groups, special operations, and I've been teaching martial arts for over 45 years. And now I teach combat arts. And one of the things I always tell people is, you really did mention it on the head, is how are you going to protect your family and loved ones if you are not able to protect yourself? So one of the things I did with a couple of students that came to me is, and I know many people can't do this, is that they went out and then we actually did a preempt home invasion and see how you react. And they realized that they couldn't do it, and they realized that they needed the training. Many people don't take the circumstances or the situations that come in the streets or at home or anywhere very personal. But if they, so how I mention it to them is that, you know, life is worth giving and life is worth protecting. And why aren't you protecting your loved ones? And they then take it seriously.
0: Well, I like that. You've got to make it personal to them and say, you know, this person, and I always tell them, look, if this person kills you, he actually kills everybody you know, because to you, they're all gone. And also, it'd be a tragedy to all your friends and neighbors and your family if you get killed. So why would you let that happen to your family? Yeah, so you're right. You got to protect yourself so that you can then protect them. Paul, thank you so much for the call. I appreciate what you're doing out there. We do kind of a similar thing with our First Person Defender video series. You can go check that out on YouTube. Just look for First Person Defender under the Gun Talk Media channel there. We take people, put them into a self-defense situation. It's a carjacking, a robbery, a home invasion, a rape scenario, a kid, you know, grabbing somebody's kid in the parking lot. It goes on and on. And it is so interesting that they go into it kind of knowing, all right, we're going to do this thing and something's going to happen. I don't know exactly what's going to happen. And it's interesting to me how many people are a little bit casual about it, a little bit lackadaisical about it. And then when it happens, it's no longer a game. There are no longer cameras there, and it's no longer a scenario. It's real. It's happening to them. They're being attacked. somebody's actually trying to snatch this baby out of their arms. And it becomes real in a flash. And in most cases, they have no idea what to do. And so they try to do something. In most cases, it's ineffective or wrong. And when we debrief, we get the two things. One is, I never thought of that. And two, it happened so fast. Yeah, it does. It's why you don't have time to analyze it and figure it all out. You have to have made a lot of decisions before it happens. The decision to go armed, the decision of what you will do if, decision of how you're going to move, what you're going to do. If you have all those figured out ahead of time, it greatly reduces your reaction time because you may have mere seconds. In fact, you will have mere seconds to react, to save yourself, to save your family. So I guess, you know, we'll finish up with this question before we have our next segment here. What are you prepared to do? How are you going to protect your family? And if you're not going to protect them, how do you look at yourself in the mirror? I don't get that. All right, when we come back, the very latest, what's going on in Virginia and why you should care, because it will happen to you if they don't stop it there.
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15: News this hour from Town Hall. Revolutionary Guard claimed responsibility for the attacks that targeted Gulf states hosting U.S. military bases. Iran now threatens a complete halt in negotiations to end the war. Tensions continue over efforts to resume transits of the Strait of Hormuz, a crucial passageway for global oil and gas. Iran insists on controlling the strait while the U.S. Navy plans to expand a route off Oman. Democratic infighting is intensifying following the wave of socialist victories in New York City primaries. Correspondent Ken Lorman reports several Mamdani-backed progressive candidates defeated incumbents endorsed by House Democratic leader Hakeem Jeffries.
16: The winners running on a leftist platform are now signaling they will challenge Jeffries directly, raising new questions about the party's direction. Republicans are seizing on the moment, arguing it highlights growing divisions and a shift toward more progressive policies within the Democratic Party.
15: Lawmakers subpoena billionaire investor Leon Black after a contentious interview on payments to Jeffrey Epstein.
17: The House Oversight Committee served subpoenas to Black on Friday after lawmakers said he refused to answer some questions about his years-long relationship with Jeffrey Epstein, a time in which he paid the disgraced financier at least $158 million. Black is a co-founder and former chief executive of the private equity firm Apollo Global Management, who stepped down in 2021 amid fallout over his ties to Epstein. He became the 16th person to appear before the committee as part of their broader investigation into the web of wealth and influence around Epstein. Bernie Bennett, Washington.
15: More on these stories at townhall.com.
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15: A wave of conservative political winds is reshaping Latin America, with new election results in Peru and Colombia adding to the trend. Correspondent John Scott reports.
19: In the past 18 months, seven countries in Central and South America have shifted to the political right, including recent runoff victories for conservative candidates in Peru and Colombia. Peru's Keiko Fujimori won a narrow race, while Colombia elected businessman Abelardo de la Espriella, who's pledging major spending cuts and pro-market reforms. Some leaders call it a historic rejection of socialism and a move toward free market policies. Supporters say it could boost economic growth. John Scott reporting.
15: Stevie Nicks and Tim McGraw are set to perform at Taylor Swift and Travis Kelce's wedding. That's according to Page Six. Swift previously wore a shirt reading Stevie Nicks to game four of the NBA Finals. Breaking news, townhall.com. Gracie, the giraffe has been found.
20: Giraffes are not particularly vocal, but they do run. Though Gracie is thought to have more wandered off from a private ranch in the Texas Hill Country about 2 weeks ago. Now the Rayal County Sheriff reports an aerial search finally located the three-year-old about 4 miles south. Owner Vic Jones contacted a veterinarian and began putting together a team to bring the giraffe safely back to Cedar Hollow Ranch, about 100 miles west of San Antonio. And while that was some work, Jones says Gracie is in good shape, standing there deep in the Texas Hill Country, swishing her tail. I'm Ben Thomas.
15: Uber is rolling out stricter background checks and restrictions for drivers. The company said the new policies for rideshare drivers and couriers for its delivery service will take effect on Monday. More on these stories at townhall.com.
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18: 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Get ready for the original national talk show about guns, shooting, and the Second Amendment. What's the best gun for personal protection? Why own an AR-15? Tom knows. New guns, politics, and shooting tips. All coming your way right now. Tom Gresham's your host, and you can call him at Tom Talk Gun. Now, here's Tom.

0: 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This year, ICE will be put on trial, and the ICE defense attorney is Wayne Allyn Root. The MC is Kennedy from Fox News, with speakers Steve Forbes, Glenn Beck, Adam Carolla, John Mackey, and celebrity actors Rob Schneider and Dean Cain. 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
1: In news, I'm Mary Rose. Iran has again launched drone and missile attacks on Beirut and Kuwait in response to new U.S. airstrikes. Iran's Revolutionary Guard claimed responsibility for the attacks that targeted Gulf states hosting U.S. military bases. Iran now threatens a complete halt in negotiations to end the war. The Trump administration says technical talks are on track for the coming days. Local and international rescue teams raced against the clock to pull survivors from the rubble in Venezuela 4 days after two powerful earthquakes shook the northern state of La Guaira. The government reported 1,450 dead from the quake Sunday afternoon as it faced growing criticism from Venezuelans that its response was inadequate and overshadowed by civilian-led search and rescue efforts. This is SRN News.
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0: wants to kill you or kill a member of your family and is about to cut their head off, are you really concerned about not hurting them?
1: Well, no, sir. I've got the .357, the 9mm, and the .40 caliber. But I work for the state, and so we can't carry, quote-unquote, firearms.
0: Aha. So it's not really about you not wanting to hurt anybody. It's just about that there are places where you can't carry. Okay, I get it now. All right.
1: Import.
0: All right. So what do you think of the Byrna?
1: I love it. I mean, I've not fired it yet, but...
0: Well, that's a problem. You need to get some of those the training rounds they have and try it out and make sure you know what you're doing with it. You need to shoot it.
1: Well, I am proficient in pistols.
0: But this is not a pistol. I'm just going to call BS on that. If you haven't shot this thing, you have no idea what it does or where you're going to hit with it. And this whole thing of I was trained in the military is almost always shows up to be not very good. And I'm sorry, I don't want to hurt your feelings, but that along with, well, I was a cop, are the two things that people say that make me very nervous about taking them to the range. Look, I appreciate the call, but that whole I was in the military and I was trained. Well, number one, the training in the military is usually terrible. Terrible, and certainly does not apply to self-defense. And the other is, that was probably a long time ago, and it is a totally perishable skill. And if you haven't kept up with it, you don't have the skill anymore. Whatever skill you had then is probably at 2% of what you had before. But yeah, if you've got a Byrna or anything else, you've got to go out and shoot it. You got to practice with it. You got to know what it can do. You got to know how to deploy it. Yeah, all the rest of it. There you go. I'll be right back.

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10: 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You'll find it. And I'm over on X, as we are too, with the whole Gun Talk team. And you look for me over there. Just I am at Gun Talk, easy to find. And if I'm saying something here that you disagree with and you didn't feel like you wanted to call in, that's fine. I get that. Not everybody wants to call in. But you could go over to X and say, hey, Tom, you know that thing you said? I disagree with you because of this. Let's have the conversation. We could do it over there. So, again, I'm at Gun Talk over at X.com. If you want to continue the conversation, now would be a good time to call in. You could be a part of the after show. If you're listening to this on a radio station, and Lord, we do love our 310 plus radio stations that carry the show. We appreciate that very much. But we also make it available as a podcast, kind of a DVR, if you will, for the show. So you can listen to it whenever you want. So wherever you get your podcast, you can get Gun Talk. The after show is an extra segment we do that's not on the radios. So it doesn't go over the regular channel, you know, our satellite feed that goes to the radio stations. We make it available only as a podcast. So if you were to call in right now, you can be on the after show. It's a little bit looser, a little more freewheeling. We don't have the restraints of the radio show. That doesn't mean that we go nutso and use foul language or anything. That's just not our style. But I'm just saying that sometimes we have commercial breaks that hit us that we can't get away from on regular radio. And on the podcast, on the after show, we can do pretty much anything we want to do. Nobody's the boss of us. So if you call right now, we'll get you into the after show. Call me at Tom Talk Gun. And really doesn't matter what the subject matter is. It could be something we talked about today or something completely different. If you want to tell me about your cool tractor, I'll listen to that too. Because, you know, I don't have a tractor. I'm the only person in my neighborhood who doesn't have a tractor. My wife keeps saying, you don't need a tractor because all your friends have tractors, and they would love to come over and help you with anything you need that is tractor-based. She's right. But maybe you can talk to me about tractors. Okay, fair enough. A lot of things we still need to talk about. 1911s, are they still viable? Is it just a dumb thing for old boomers like me that really like them? Or is it one of the funnier things? Do you think it's as funny as I do? That you got all these young, bearded, tattooed dudes loving their 2011s and making fun of 1911s. And I always say, you do understand it's a 1911 just with a fat grip that holds more ammo. I mean, it is a 1911. It's 1911 triggers, 1911 slide and hammer. And, yeah, you're shooting one of John Browning's products. You just blew out the grip a little bit and made it take up a larger magazine that holds more ammo. It's all good. It's all fun. I get all that. We're having fun with the whole thing. I really don't get into the, you know, mine's better than yours thing because I don't think that that's productive. And if you like a Staccato or Kimber or whatever double stack 1911, more power to you. I mean, I think they're cool. I am waiting for one to come out with a little bit smaller diameter grip. Maybe, I mean, I don't know. I don't know if you can do it. Could you use a magazine from a P365, one of those small double stack striker fire guns, and end up with a smaller grip on a 1911 upper? I don't know. I'm not a gun designer, but I bet somebody can do that. In the meantime, go out and do a little shooting this week. Take somebody with you. Taking out that 15-year-old this week, I enjoyed the devil out of that. I may have enjoyed it more than he did. It is such a fun thing to do, and you're doing something good for the Second Amendment and for that young person. We'll see you next time.
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14: News this hour from Town Hall, I'm Mary Rose. Iran has again launched drone and missile attacks on Beirut and Kuwait in response to new U.S. airstrikes. Iran's Revolutionary Guard claimed responsibility for the attacks that targeted Gulf states hosting U.S. military bases. Iran now threatens a complete halt in negotiations to end the war. Tensions continue over efforts to resume transits of the Strait of Hormuz. Three firefighters have died and two were injured while battling fires on the Colorado-Utah border.
15: The U.S. Wildland Fire Service says they were responding to the Knolls and Gore fires on Saturday. Wildfire activity has intensified across the western U.S. due to hot, dry, and windy weather. The largest blaze, the Cottonwood Fire, has grown to well over 140 square miles in southwest Utah. Utah's governor declared an emergency earlier, and Colorado's governor on Saturday followed suit and authorized the National Guard to help. Conditions have been critical, with record low snowpack and extreme drought fueling the fires. John Scott reporting.
14: OpenAI has restricted the release of its new AI model at the request of President Trump's administration.
16: This move is part of a government effort to vet AI products for cybersecurity risks. OpenAI's rival, Anthropic, announced that the administration has approved a limited release of its cybersecurity model. Both companies will only provide access to a small group of trusted partners. OpenAI's new model, GPT 5.6 Sol, will be available to about 20 customers approved by the administration. The government's actions have sparked criticism, with some experts warning that unpredictable intervention could hinder U.S. companies. Bernie Bennett reporting.
14: A dangerous heat wave will scorch much of the U.S. ahead of the 4th of July holiday. Forecasters saying millions across the central and eastern U.S. will see temperatures high into the 90s.
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14: California Governor Gavin Newsom is calling for a nationwide wealth tax on billionaires, posting the proposal on his Substack and igniting a swift political backlash. Correspondent Ron Taylor reports.
18: The Democratic governor says it's time for a national billionaire tax to address inequality and fund public priorities. But conservatives are blasting the idea as economic overreach, warning it would punish success, drive investment overseas, and face serious constitutional hurdles. Republican critics say taxing accumulated wealth, not income, could hurt job creation and trigger legal challenges. The proposal has no immediate path in Congress, but it's already sharpening the debate heading into the election cycle. Ron Taylor reporting.
14: Country music legend Alan Jackson has ended his touring career. On Saturday night, he performed his final show at Nashville's Nissan Stadium. Breaking news and analysis at townhall.com. It's the 80th anniversary of the Vespa.
19: The sound of more than 10,000 Vespas making their way around Rome's Colosseum and past the Roman Forum. On Saturday, Vespa enthusiasts from around the world marked the 80th anniversary of the much-loved motorized scooter, Claudio Rossi says. For us Italians, it is precisely something that is in our blood, something innate. Vespa means wasp in Italian. It was invented by aircraft manufacturer Piaggio after the company's factory in Pontedera was destroyed in World War II. Since 1946, the company has sold about 20 million Vespas worldwide. I'm Donna Warder.
14: TSA expects to screen about 19 million air travelers this 4th of July weekend. Next weekend, more on these stories at townhall.com.
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1: Hello, ladies and gentlemen. Welcome to American Warrior Radio. This is your host, Ben Bueller Garcia. As a civilian interacting and supporting our military over the past three decades, I've found that there's always a great deal that those of us in the civilian and business world can learn from those who wore the uniform. Strategies and disciplines that translate into our world and daily practices. Today's guest is a perfect example, and he knows from which he speaks. Vice Admiral Robert S. Harward Jr. served our nation in the Navy for four decades. He then went on to work for another decade as a top executive in the global defense industry. As a member of the elite Navy SEALs, he had leadership roles in both the invasions of Afghanistan and Iraq. Vice Admiral Harward served on the National Security Council under President George W. Bush and was deputy commander of U.S. Central Command. During his warfighting experiences in Bosnia, Panama, Somalia, Afghanistan, Iraq, and Yemen, and probably a couple other places we can't talk about, he never lost a single man under his command. Throughout all those years and missions, there was one overarching principle that he lived by. It led to success in combat, business, and life, and he's going to share it with us today. Welcome to American Warrior Radio, Vice Admiral Robert Harward, United States Navy, retired.
2: It's been good to be here with you. 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
2: Please do.
1: Okay. I got to tell you, I like to bust the chops of Navy SEALs, Bob. You know, it seems like the rule is when you retire, you have to start a coffee company or print a T-shirt or write a book. I, for one, am glad that you took the book route.
2: Well, it was a long journey, actually. I never really thought about it. I've been retired for about 5 or 6 years. And the phrase, the gouge, is a predominantly a Navy term used by a lot of people in the know. And so some friends, since I used it all the time, said, hey, you got to write something about that. So it took a couple of years. And then another friend of mine, one of my shipmates who really adopted the gouge, asked me, helped me publish it. So thank you. It was a long journey and never thought I'd do it. But once I retired, I had the time. And I thought the lessons learned in the culture would be valuable to a lot of people, especially those still in uniform.
1: The name of the book is The Gouge, How to Be Smarter Than the Situation You're In. If you can, sir, explain The Gouge to us in broad terms.
2: The term The Gouge derived from the Second World War. My father was one of those guys who went to the war. He was a young kid from Brooklyn. The family didn't have any money and wanted to study engineering, so he applied and was accepted at King's Point. And in fact, but his timing, depending on your perspective, was either good or bad. He graduated the summer of 43 and went right to the war in the Pacific. And so, as you know, we were cranking out a lot of ships, manning a lot of ships. A lot of those ships had very few experienced crews, a lot of guys, and they were in some pretty tough tussles. So they had a culture where they trained and proactively educated each other to do everyone's jobs. And the term they came up with that was the gouge. So the senior leaders down to the deck plates, the most lowest ranking enlisted, shared the same information, shared the same knowledge, help each other to know each other's job, because they didn't know if they got hit by a kamikaze or a torpedo, anyone could be running the ship or doing each other's jobs. So they were very forceful and proactive in training and educating each other and how to do these jobs and what was really important. So that culture they referred to as the gouge. Here's the gouge. Here's what you really need to know. Here's what you don't need to know. Here's the important stuff. And so that's what the gouge is really about. If you Google it, they'll attribute it sometimes to naval aviators, you know, guys who fly in planes, and they'll say it's the inside information, it's the shortcut, it's the skinny. And that's true to some extent, but it's really more about that culture and that experience-based knowledge and proactively inculcating it in your entire team and your people, not only for the success of the mission and the team, but also for the success of those individuals to allow them to grow and realize their potential. And so that's why I think that culture is so important to in the military, any organization or business or any team, because it really allows you all to realize the most of your potential because you're proactively inculcating it into each of your members of the team.
1: Sir, let's take this up one level. There's one line in particular from your book that really struck me. I pulled it out, and it says that it describes the gouge as a contract we all have with humanity, sharing the best of everyone for the collective well-being of all. And you can take that from a microcosm of a submarine crew on up to an aircraft carrier, on up to the SEAL teams, or into your business, or frankly, just your daily life.
2: I could not agree with you more. And I'm a perfect example of that. As a naval officer, I had a career of 40 years. I had 26 different jobs. And I still contend I was not the smartest one in any of those groups. But thank God I did have smart people, capable people who were motivated, who helped me to succeed. So a lot of my job was helping them to succeed in their positions, because then we all grew together. And through that, expanded beyond just the professional and into the personal world as well. And I think that paid as much dividends as the professional did. And so we were able to handle that balance, but it really made everyone successful in both of those realms. And I think we can never underestimate how we're all in the HR business, human resources, and that contract with humanity is how we need to live. Take care of each other, get the best from each other, and then we'll get the best for the collective. And I worry sometimes we may be going in an opposite direction.
1: I agree with you, sir. So just a couple minutes before we have to take our first break, sir. But so really your introduction to the gouge came from your father.
2: That's exactly right. He inculcated that. My brother, my sister, and I as a kid growing up in Iran. And in fact, during the summertime, hey, go out, see the world, meet people, go places. And it validated the folk that people are good. I used to hitchhike as a young man in Afghanistan, Pakistan, India. Everywhere you went, people treated you well, especially when they knew you were from the West in the 60s and 70s. Everyone respected us. Everyone loved us. And so the world was a very safe, accommodating, and accepting place. And I think humanity is, at general, primarily good.
1: I really appreciate it. My folks are missionaries, and I was raised overseas pretty much my first 10 years on the planet. And that's something that I noticed, and I agree with you. When you break it down to the basics, the stock trader in Chicago or that dirt poor farmer in the jungles of Oaxaca, they have basically the same wants and needs. And at their heart, people are around the world are good people. And after we come back from the break, your little adventure in Iran and Afghanistan, it appears to me to be a very formative part of your life. Real quick, what have you thought that, I mean, basically, you followed your father's path. You had a career in the military, and then you went into the defense industry. So was that conscious or something you look back on and say,
2: Flashing back, I'm sure those years for you were for it, but I never would have perceived I'd been on this journey at all. And in fact, it was my father who kind of hoodwinked me at the very start to end up. But it's ironic how I have lived my father's world, and ironic to me, if shocking to me, maybe even a little more successful, but my success because of the culture and philosophy he inculcated in me, the gouge.
1: Okay, great. We'll talk more about that when we come back. Ladies and gentlemen, your host, Ben Bueller Garcia. We're talking with Vice Admiral Robert Howard Jr., United States Navy SEAL retired. Stick around. We'll be right back. Hey, listeners, it's Ben Bueller Garcia, host of American Warrior Radio. His father was a disabled Army veteran. His daughter was born blind. He started guiding and teaching blind skiers in the 80s and saw how powerful skiing was as a therapy for people with disabilities. And he decided to do the same thing with scuba diving. 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
1: Welcome back to American Warrior Radio, ladies and gentlemen. This is your host, Ben Bueller Garcia. We're talking with Bob Howard. Bob is a retired vice admiral. He's got a great book out called The Gouge. And no, it's not what it sounds like. It's called The Gouge, or How to Be Smarter in the Situation You Are In. Ben's dumb question of the show. I get one every show, maybe more with you. But how is a vice admiral is 3 stars, correct?
2: That is correct, Ben.
1: How?
2: And Ben, if you get the dumb questions, I get to have one or two dumb answers. So being with you, go ahead.
1: So how is it pretty rare for a Navy SEAL to reach that rank?
2: It was. Ironically, when I first came in the Navy, there were no Navy SEALs. And in fact, I out of the Naval Academy, I ended up driving ships because of the Naval it. The Navy in the late 70s were basically ramping off SEALs. They didn't have a use for them after Vietnam. They cost money that they wanted to put on ships. So it was a very small community. We had some 06s, some captains. It wasn't until late 80s that we got one admiral, and now several admirals. So I wouldn't say it's rare. It's uncommon. We have, I think, two or three active duty three stars now, in fact. So I think the skill sets, the education and training that has come with the global war on terrorism have demonstrated the strength of the special operations community, SOF, and why flag officers have a much greater application at the strategic level of war than just in the SEAL community itself. So you're seeing our guys are deputy at combatant commands. Some of our SOF leadership are four stars running geographic combatant commanders. So it was unusual, but not rare.
6: Okay.
2: In the early 70s, a couple things were going on. It was the hippie movement. I was a long-haired hippie kid, and a lot of hippies and people were migrating to India through Afghanistan, through Pakistan and Iran. So it was referred to as the hippie trail. I think a lot of them were going to smoke hash. You know, remember the Beatles going transcendental meditation. So a lot of that was going on. So that's one. And number two is the West was viewed much differently. Everywhere you went in the Middle East, the West was respected, revered. In fact, Gandhar, the first time I went there, hitchhiked there, Gandhar was referred to as Kuchi Amerika, which in Farsi means small America. And that's because we've got such large USAID programs developing irrigation systems, planning. We'd have a restaurant run by an American guy selling clothes there. So everywhere you went, it was safe and accommodating. So my dad said, okay, just get a buddy. You got someone to go with you in case something happens, and just take off and see how far you can go, but make sure you're back in time for school. So we leave Tehran, go up to Meshed, take a bus up to Meshed or the train, hitchhike, and some Irish dudes at VW bus would get us to the border. We'd get across the border into Herat, hitchhike down. It's just how you travel. That was accepted process. The following summer, we went the other way, but transportation was so cheap. I think we bought a bus ticket to go from Tehran to Istanbul, which is about a four-day drive. And it was $12.
6: Wow.
2: So the world was much different. But I think the biggest difference was how safe, accommodating, and how the West was respected everywhere. And you look at today where it's quite the opposite. I don't think people respect us. I don't think they understand us. And they don't fear us either, which is not a good thing. So our policies have definitely help establish this change in the region and how they view us. But in those days, it wasn't dangerous. I think my father, who grew up all over the world, lived everywhere, understood that and wanted us to understand that as children. So he encouraged and supported that. My mom wasn't as fond on the concept. Her dad overruled on that one, and off we went.
6: And one of your recommendations in the book is you know, it tells people to embrace the opportunity to have adventures and to go out and live life. And one thing that makes me chuckle, sir, as part of that adventure you were having, you know, you'd been warned about bandits and you had a couple of close calls. They caught up with you and your group and they searched your, at gunpoint, searched, well, at musket point, maybe, yeah, search your backpack, and then they found when you didn't have enough to steal, they felt sorry for you and invited you to lunch.
2: That's exactly right. It's just how it was. And, you know, that resonated to me when we went into Afghanistan in 2001. We were there to go after Al-Qaeda and the guys who had struck us in New York City and the other locations on 9/11. And so when we went into Afghanistan, everyone had a gun, not dissimilar to the United States, actually. But that did not necessarily make them a hostile. And so those themes played out. But going back to your point on the adventure, today the world is still a safe place. You can go just about anywhere. You know, there are some places you don't go, but I think the opportunity to go and see places, you'll grow and nurture. A lot of people say to me, oh, you live in the Middle East. Isn't that dangerous? I go, are you kidding me? UAE and Abu Dhabi is probably the safest city in the world. There's no crime. Then I'd left my wallet on my car and come back the next day and find it. So I encourage all people to come to the region, see UAE, see Jordan, see Oman, go to Kathmandu, get out and see it because it's an incredible place. And I think all the world is that. So I think those opportunities for young kids to experience it will shape their beliefs and their understandings for years, if not decades, to come.
6: I tell you, sir, you and I are of the same era. I graduated in 1979 as well. And so I vividly, and that was the first year that President Carter reinstituted the draft. So I graduated when I was 17. When I turned 18, I registered for the draft. I registered to vote. And then shortly after that, the second takeover of the Iranian embassy took place. And so, it's a different, definitely a different world there. Sir, when we come back,
2: you're one of the few people who realized that embassy was seized twice. Most people don't remember that.
6: Well, in fairness, I knew that because you were talking about it on a previous interview when I was doing my research. So, and you and your family were still there. I mean,
2: my father, in fact, my mom, my sister and I flew out in January after the Shah left, the Khomeini came. My father stayed and the embassy was overrun the first time in August of that year. But they let them all go the next day. You know, it was a bunch of students uncoordinated. My father said, okay, that's not a good sign. It's time to leave. So he left before it was seized on the longer term, later in the year.
6: Smart man. I tell you what, sir, when we come back, I want to talk more about the gouge and how it can impact our daily lives and just some terrific, terrific lessons in your book that I want our listeners to hear. And ideally, they'll get the book and read it and improve their life and sort of pay it forward like you're doing by writing this book in the first place.
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15: With SRN News, I'm Mary Rose. Iran has again launched drone and missile attacks on Tehran and Kuwait in response to new U.S. airstrikes. Iran's Revolutionary Guard claimed responsibility for the attacks that targeted Gulf states hosting U.S. military bases. Iran now threatens a complete halt in negotiations to end the war. The Trump administration says technical talks are on track for the coming days. Pakistani officials say its security forces have launched a major operation along the Pakistan-Afghanistan border, targeting militant hideouts. Information Minister Atallah Tahar says the operation follows multiple militant attacks across the country. There was no immediate response from Afghanistan. Saturday, militants attacked the paramilitary Rangers headquarters in Karachi, killing three soldiers. This is SRN News.
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1: Welcome back to American Warrior Radio, ladies and gentlemen. 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We're talking with retired Vice Admiral Robert Howard. Bob is a retired Navy SEAL. He's also the author of a book called The Gouge, How to Be Smarter Than the Situation You're In. One thing I like about the book is you build examples of the gouge around missions that you actually participated in. And one of the ones that really struck me in the face as a knucklehead civilian, in the early invasion of Iraq, we had to secure those oil platforms because we were concerned that Saddam Hussein would light those on fire and create an environmental disaster. So you had some teams that were tasked with securing those platforms, but unlike the strength of the SEALs, you couldn't go in from the ocean. You had to fly in. And long story short, way around the barn, you were very concerned that your men were not returned from that mission, that they would be killed. And so you asked the team leaders, you asked the SEALs themselves, hey, fellas, what do you think?
2: Two things. I always wanted the inputs from my guys because they were usually much smarter than I. And so it helped all of us. But that was a unique situation. We were tasked with taking down the oil infrastructure in the South, because if you remember from the first Gulf War, Saddam blew all the oil. And if they blew the oil rigs and the pumping stations on Alpha Peninsula, it would have destroyed the Arabian Gulf by filling it with hundreds of thousands of gallons of oil in a very tight, small area. And so we planned it for months. We rehearsed, we're ready to strike. And then we get the word on the 21st of March. General Franks calls us up to all together. He says, okay, we're going on the 23rd. You have 48 hours, do your last checks and all, and off we go. So I call the team together. I say, okay, guys, game's on. Here we go. Go do your last checks. And everyone breaks. I go back to my hooch and there's a knock on the door. It's the young officer who's leading the helicopter assault into Alpha Peninsula. And normally the two oil platforms at sea were easy because we could use our mini subs. We come from the water while we helicopter assault. That was easy. The problem with Alpha Peninsula, that had mud banks that reached out half a mile into the surf. You couldn't come from the water. So you had to direct assault by helicopters, which is always high risk. But I did assess, having been through Mogadishu and Afghanistan, that they were manned with RPGs or anything that would seriously challenge the helicopters. So we were willing to accept that risk. So after the guys broke and left, one of the guys came back and knocked on my door. It was the commander leading that raid. He said, "Hey, boss, we got a problem." I go, "Well, what's that?" He goes, "Me and the guys think we're going to be slaughtered. They think they're just going to shoot us out of the sky." And I said, "Look, I don't think that's the case. I think they're isolated on their peninsula. Iraqis are considered a much bigger targets, more strategic, their armed forces, their headquarters. I don't think there's going to be much defense here. So I think you're going to be fine. But you and the guys really think you're going to be killed, I'll go back and tell General Franks that we screwed up, that this is too high risk and we can't do the mission. But go talk about it and come back." So they come back about an hour, 2 hours later. This commander says, "Boss, we still think we're going to be slaughtered, but we're willing to do the mission." He leaves, and I immediately projectile vomit. Now I'm sick. I'm nauseous. Now I'm thinking more, seeing it from their view, and thinking I'm going to get them killed, that I'm responsible for that. And I'd seen the impact that had been on our other officers. And the thing that made this particularly disturbing to me is that was the officer who was the whole reason we invaded Panama. If you remember the time with Noriega, the raiders, saber rattling, then we had a base there. We had guys on liberty in Panama, and four young officers were driving back to the base one night and got stopped by Noriega's henchmen, his commandancia, and they started messing with them. So they ran the checkpoint. The commandancia opened up on them, wounded one of the guys and killed another one. But the driver and all made it back to the base. The problem was about 10 minutes later, a young naval officer and his wife came to that same checkpoint, and they took them both out of the cars, took them to different prisons and violated them through the night. When the young officer was released, he was hospitalized for 3 weeks for recovery. Well, that young officer was the same one going on this raid, who was willing to take that risk and sacrifice his life based on my assessment. Thank God we had it right, because I don't know how I would have lived with that if I'd had that wrong, to have him go through all that and then go through it again. And I attribute a lot of that to the gouge. He was a Naval Academy graduate that grown up in a community that did everything it could to support him, grow him, educate him, and train him. And so that obligation, that commitment, the belief in the community is what got us both through that night.
6: So if my interpretation is correct, sir, I mean, so gouge is not just listening to your team and learning from that advice they're giving you, but it's also trusting that feedback and letting it go forward. Am I getting that?
2: I think that's exactly right.
6: Okay.
2: It's the experience-based knowledge you can believe and have trusted. And you don't develop that over day, but over that years of a culture, an organization that looks after you, takes care of that you have belief and trust in. I remember when I first enlisted in the Navy, we're in, indoctrination. We're learning how to make our beds, learning how to do all this stuff. It's really kind of confusing. And the senior from the Naval Academy who's running our program got us all together. And he said this: "Here's the gouge, guys. Mm-hmm. Don't worry about all this other stuff. What you need to focus on is getting good grades. If you get good grades this year, you'll go to the Naval Academy." The fact that he used that term gouge and he told us this was important illustrated to me that this guy was interested in me. He wanted to help me. He wanted to see me succeed. So that started off my trust and confidence in that leader and our organization. So that's what the gouge is about. You share that information proactively, experience-based, so you know what's right for that guy, and building that trust and confidence in each other and the organization and what you're trying to accomplish. And it's the fact that that's how humanity should treat each other.
6: I tell you what, before we take another break and leave this region of the world in a troubled state, one of my favorite parts of your book, sir, was you were talking about how you guys were moving and you had an encounter with some members of the Iranian Navy while trying to transit to, if I get this correct, Shatt al-Arab. And you're out there in your little fast boats and they're challenging you and they basically you shut your engines down and they're not going to let you. You're in international waters, but, you know, that doesn't matter to the Iranians. We can see that even today. They've got their guns pointed at you. Your team's got their guns pointed at them. You're confident you could blow them out of the water. But you thought, well, we're fighting Iraq already. I don't want to start another war with Iran. And the higher up said, well, no, Bob, you turn around and go back.
2: I don't know. That was one of my biggest mistakes or not.
6: Tell them real quick. We got a minute left. Tell our listeners how you got around that, because I think it's hilarious.
2: Well, the Iranian boats that surrounded us pointed their guns and they said they'd kill us if we continue going transiting the Shatt al-Arab, which, as you know, separates Iraq from Iran. And I made the mistake of sending the video. We had SATCOM back to headquarters say, hey, just before I do this, I wanted to prove they had hostile intent and I legally could kill all these guys. And because we should have. We had the right freedom of navigation. We should have sent a message to them, but higher headquarters said, no, we didn't. So we called in helicopters and we cabled the boats and we lifted the helicopters up and flew over the Iranians, waving bad to them as they flew us up the Shatt al-Arab and dropped us in Iraqi waters just south of Basra. It was one of those days where technology outpaced our enemy.
6: I hope somebody got a photograph of the look on the Iranian sailors' faces when you just blew right over them. That's a great story. Sir, stick around. When we come back, I'd like to talk about transition challenges. That's something you touch on in the book. It's something that we get a lot here on American Warrior Radio. Ladies and gentlemen, your host, Ben Buter Garcia. We'll be right back.
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5: Welcome back to American Warrior Radio, ladies and gentlemen. This is your host, Ben Bueller Garcia. We're talking with the retired Vice Admiral Robert, let's just say Bob. Welcome back to American Warrior Radio, Bob. We've been doing American Warrior Radio going over a decade now. But you start to see common themes that develop. For example, I had a Delta Force operator who was involved in the Battle of Mogadishu. And he was talking about how he was really struggling transitioning to civilian life because he had lost his tribe. He had lost his sense of mission. He had lost his purpose. And you could just hear the emotion and the struggle coming through the radio, sir. The transition challenges is a common theme that I hear quite a bit. You know, particularly from Secret Squirrels, real tip of the spear guys. And I'd welcome your thoughts on that because you touch on that as well in the gouge.
6: God bless you for raising that issue. Yeah, I think that's one of the toughest things, not only for the Secret Squirrels, for any servicemen. And I think that's why the gouge is even more important than ever before. If you look at our military right now, it is the best trained and equipped military force that's ever been on this planet. There's no doubt about it. And all these amazing men and women who come into service are focused on being the best sailor, the best Marine, the best SEAL, the best they can be in that. And that takes a lot of time, a lot of sacrifice, a lot of hard work. And sometimes, though, we don't put the same emphasis on their personal lives. And they're all committed. They spend a full career, and then all of a sudden, it's over. And so that transition can be very, very challenging. And there's steps we can take at the very beginning of their journey. And I talk about these in the book. You know, are you saving? Who are you using for insurance? They're nonprofit insurance companies that you can do out there. Are we helping them on that personal journey so it makes that transition easier? And I think one of the toughest jobs is sometimes where they end up at. Mm-hmm. You know, I had a 40-year career, 26 different assignments. I moved every year or two for 40 years. The big question was when they said, okay, it's over, where am I going to go live? So that can be a tough. So all those things pile up. And I think you're seeing it now. There are a lot of nonprofits. We're getting better, but we can never understate how difficult that is and all the work we can help from the very start of the journey, through the journey, up to the end to help prepare them for when that day comes, knowing that none of them want to go. They want to stay as long as they can and be part of this amazing team and that greatest purpose there is to serve the country. So it's a challenge in a lot of different ways, but the book was intended to start sowing the seeds for that understanding of how we can assist.

0: and prepare them for not just at the end, but from the start and during the journey as well.
1: Sir, do you think that it's easy is not the right word, but it's easier for someone, for the officers versus the enlisted? Because you mentioned you know 26 different jobs. You're learning a lot. And apparently you had quite the reputation in the SEAL community of, you know, if nobody else wants to do it, call Bob. He'll do it.
0: Might so be the serial.
1: Yeah. But if you're a pipe hitter for 20 years, you know,
0: here's the difference, I would say, especially now in our community. The soft community is a little unique because we do really, you could have a soft for life. I think that's any community. And they don't move as much. So you can develop deeper roots in one area. If you're spending 12 of your 20 years in Fort Bragg or Coronado or someplace, you have roots, and there are also job opportunities there. So the one thing I say with the officer corps, they make a little more money if they're smart about saving. So there's some advantages there, but some disadvantages of how much they move and the base they like. So both of them are challenges, but there are certain things we can do, location or your specialty, that can help prepare you for there. And education is a big part of that. Understanding, here's the type of insurance you could do up front. It's all that personal stuff that we can help educate and help guide our folks for, independent of rank, to prepare them for that retirement.
1: Sir, one of the things that struck me is, and again, we're of the same era, and you know, the gouge is about sharing good information. And I guess over time you develop the wisdom to interpret and filter out bad gouge. But social media, I see that as potentially a powerful tool, but also, you know, you can use a hammer to break stuff and build stuff. So your thoughts on that?
0: Well, you're exactly, it's a dual-edged sword, so to speak. You know, everyone's telling you to do this, and are they really just selling you something and advertising? Is it really good gouge or is it tainted? So I'm with you. And here's the biggest problem. It sucks time out of you. Time is the most valuable asset you have. So how do you use that constructively? The internet and social media can give you some constructive challenge, but is the time worth that? So this is a tough problem for all of us. And back to the point where validation from senior leaders or just leaders in general who have the experience and knowledge can help you determine if that social media and those platforms are valuable to you. So I think the difference is it's experience based from those people you trust and know, as opposed to unknown source or entity on the internet and where it's coming from or why it's even pushing it on you. And so where should you put your time to listen? And I would lean towards those people who love you and trust you around you to give you better gouge sometimes than that internet. Although there are those things that we get from the internet, and entertainment that is very valuable. I just saw the other day that I should be standard for any military member. The latest remake of the Caine Mutiny movie is just a brilliant, and better than the first one, and illustrates the challenge of leadership and the responsibility of the team in those leadership. So a lot to be learned from that and other places. I don't know if those examples are the best, but it's something we got to watch because of the time people put into it.
1: I tell you what, I bet you I read 8 or 9 newspapers every morning just to try and find my own way to the truth anymore, which is so. But sir, just a couple minutes left. I want to talk, we're just to draw on your expertise and your years of experience. You know, in all those missions all around the globe, you never lost a man. I'm wondering how you feel about the fact, I just think it's a scourge, it's a disease in our country, the fact that we're losing 22 veterans a day, give or take, to suicide. They may have survived the most awful thing in the world, and they come home. And a perfect example, Mike Day, I don't know if that name rings a bell.
0: Oh, of course.
1: You know, we had him on.
0: Of course, it does. It makes your heart bleed.
1: Yeah, we had him on the show.
0: It can everyone make your heart bleed.
1: He's the most downloaded podcast I've ever done in 10 years. And then I get the word that he took his own life. And I'm at a loss.
0: I think we're all at losses, and you're right, these 125,000 veterans, and none of them make sense. All of them are tragedy, and so many people are so focused now. Have we done enough on TBI? Can we solve cancer in brains? Are we educating? We have these foundations and stuff that look after people. So this is the number one on the list of the gaps, why it is so important for leaders to be proactively involved with their people and supporting them, not only while they're in uniform, but out of uniform. I go out of my way to say yes to anyone that reaches out to me, because we just don't know who's at risk. And in some way, all of us can help, although none of us understand why, but hopefully some of our actions will deter and bring these numbers down, because it is a tragedy and another reason why I think the gouge is so important.
1: I'm so glad you said that, sir, because not to, as a civilian, I try and do what I can. I see myself as a translator, but at the end of the day, it's my opinion that really the responsibility lay with the veterans themselves. I mean, you guys have to share the gouge. You have to reach out and ask for the gouge. And hopefully, your book will inspire more folks to do that. Sir, we're just about out of time. Well, I want people to get the book and read it, and then find out about the. How old were you when you parachuted onto Mount Everest?
0: I was 60. Let's see, what years? I was 64.
1: That was one of those, what the hell were you thinking, buddy? They have to get the book to read about that and catch up. Ladies and gentlemen, again, the name of the book is The Gouge: How to Be Smarter Than the Situation You're In. I highly recommend it. Bob, thank you so much for spending your time with our American Warrior Reader listeners here today.
0: And thank you. And let's take care of our boys and girls in uniform while we can.
1: Agreed, agreed. Thank you very much. Ladies and gentlemen, another great one. Please share this with your friends and associates. Until next time, all policies and procedures are remain in place. Take care.
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10: This Sunday, holding power with just over 4 months until the midterms, President Trump is putting his own party to the test, pressuring Republicans and derailing a bipartisan housing bill to press for a proof of citizenship voting bill.
11: We're very proud of the party. We like our leader. We like everybody really in the room. I don't like a few people, but that's okay.
12: He really doesn't care about American families and doesn't care about the fact that prices are up. The
13: president will sign it, but he wanted to make a point today.
10: I'll talk to Democratic Senator Chris Murphy of Connecticut and Republican Senator Roger Marshall of Kansas. Plus, regime change, a new look inside President Trump's second term, how he's redefining the limits of the presidency. I'll talk to New York Times reporters Maggie Haberman and Jonathan Swan about their new book, Regime Change. And Left Lane.
14: Congresswoman Claire Valdez!
10: Democratic socialists, backed by New York City Mayor Zoran Mamdani, score key primary wins. What does it mean for the future of the Democratic Party? Joining me for insight and analysis are Leanne Caldwell, chief Washington correspondent for PUC, Mark Short, former director of legislative affairs for President Trump, and Ashley Etienne, former communications director to Vice President Harris. Welcome to Sunday. It's Meet the Press.
15: From NBC News in Washington, the longest running show in television history, this is Meet the Press with Kristen Welker.
10: Good Sunday morning. I'm Ryan Nobles in for Kristen Welker as she continues to recover from a medical procedure. She is doing well and will be back with you soon. Tensions are rising again in the Middle East after the war with Iran escalated overnight with new U.S. strikes following an attack on a commercial ship in the Strait of Hormuz. Back home in Washington this week, President Trump abruptly canceled the signing ceremony for a bipartisan housing bill, saying he wouldn't sign the bill unless Congress passes the SAVE Act, legislation that would require voter ID, documentary proof of citizenship to vote in federal elections, and would limit mail-in voting.
16: Would you be open to a compromise measure that had provisions of the SAVE Act into a reconciliation?
17: Not really. No, the SAVE Act should be this. Don't compromise. It's voter ID. It's proof of citizenship, and it's also the mail-in ballots. I said I'm not signing the housing bill. I want to see what happens with SAVE. Look, the housing bill is housing. I made billions of dollars with housing. I know housing better than anybody, maybe anywhere.
10: The president attending lunch on Capitol Hill that same day with Senate Republicans, reportedly getting into a shouting match with Senator Bill Cassidy over support for the war in Iran.
18: I'm not going to be bullied, and I'm trying to get answers for the American people. And so so escalated from there. At some point, it de-escalated.
19: We're told the president called you a lunatic?
18: Can I imagine that the president called me things that would be said on a school, on a playground? Yeah, I can imagine that.
10: Meanwhile, in New York this week, a slate of progressive candidates, all backed by Mayor Zoran Mamdani, prevailed in three Democratic House primaries, two of those defeating incumbents.
20: We are showing there is a new path for politics in our city and in our country. We are showing that last June, a year ago tomorrow, was not an anomaly.
10: At the same time, President Trump trying to cast those primaries in his own terms.
17: Well, they're going radical left. They're going really, you know, you talk about the Democrat socialists. You took really, it's really communist. That's these people.
10: And joining me now is Democratic Senator Chris Murphy of Connecticut. He's the author of the new book, Crisis of the Common Good. Senator Murphy, welcome back to Meet the Press.
21: Yeah, thanks for having me.
10: Let's first off start with your reaction to the latest primary results out of New York. You've heard President Trump say that these candidates aren't socialists. He's gone as far as to call them communists. As someone who identifies as a progressive, is this a moment of reckoning for establishment Democrats?
0: Oh, I think you're going to have different candidates being nominated in New York City and suburban Connecticut. This is a party that is also nominated and won with candidates like Abigail Spanberger and Mikey Sherrill. I want us to be a Big Ten party. I mean, I've been saying this for years. I think that it's actually a sign of a party that is alive and growing when there's a contest of ideas inside the party. So I'm not a Democratic Socialist, but I do believe that the Democratic Party has been historically way too timid in taking on corporate power. I think our party should have bigger ideas. I put one on the table last week, a $25 minimum wage. And I think we do have to have answers for the way in which corporations and billionaires are taking over and corrupting our politics. So I do think that there is somewhat of a trend that candidates who are confronting concentrated corporate power in a meaningful way are winning. And I think that that is something that the Democratic Party should pay attention to.
10: Well, there's a lot of polling that shows that the rise of socialism is becoming a big part of the Democratic base. In fact, over two-thirds of Democrats view socialism more positively than capitalism. Does the Democratic Party actually need to embrace the moniker of socialism, lean into it?
0: No, but I think we have to understand that people do not believe that this version of capitalism has worked. And frankly, it hasn't worked. I mean, you have 40% of Americans today that are working full time and don't have enough money saved up in the bank for an emergency car repair. Meanwhile, we just saw the first trillionaire made in this economy. This version of capitalism isn't working. Now, I make the argument in the book that we should embrace, you know, what I call a common good capitalism, a capitalism where we have more shared prosperity, where we want more millionaires and less trillionaires, where we have a higher minimum wage, where unions are more powerful. Democrats are not going to win by defending this version of capitalism, but I think we'll be able to offer ideas on how to dramatically reform it rather than throwing out the entire system.
10: Well, let's talk about one of those candidates who won on Tuesday who describes herself as a socialist, and that's Darylisa Avila Chevalier. She's faced criticism now over deleted social media posts. I want you to take a listen to this attack ad from her former opponent.
21: Let's meet Darylisa in her own words.
22: Thank you.
21: She won't stand by Kamala Harris.
22: Okay, let's get to business.
21: She won't stand by Joe Biden. She even called him a rapist. She won't stand by veterans or the American flag. She stands with dividing us by race. Meet the real Darylisa, the one she tried to delete.
10: So to be clear, Senator, that was an attack ad from a fellow Democrat. You've talked about this bigger tent. If you're saying the Democratic Party needs a bigger tent, does that include someone who called a former Democratic president of the United States a rapist?
0: Yeah, well, I mean, I'm not super familiar with that race. All I'm saying is that this party has to have a real contest of ideas. And I just don't think that our defense of incrementalism has worked. So I don't mind a contest of ideas. And I just don't know that we have had it to the extent that voters have been satisfied. Listen, it's no secret. Voters aren't super happy with establishment Democrats or establishment Republicans these days. I will say, though, what binds together, I think, every Democratic candidate that is running, including the ones in New York, is that they are standing up to protect American democracy. And right now, the biggest threat to this country are not a handful of House candidates in New York. It is the president of the United States that is trying to destroy American democracy. And the Democratic Party, left, right, and center, is united around the fact that we need to protect this nation from Donald Trump's attacks on the rule of law.
10: Okay, to that end, I do want to read to you part from your latest book, Crisis of the Common Good. You say that many leading Democrats, and even more in the pundit class, treat populist leaders like Bernie Sanders, Alexandria Ocasio-Cortez, and Zohran Mamdani as fringe threats to the the party's electoral success. Voters chose Trump because they wanted a revolution, but my party doesn't yet seem completely ready to seize the moment. How do you seize the energy of the left wing of the party without alienating mainstream voters and maybe even some Trump voters that might be willing to cross over and vote for Democrats?
0: Yeah, the argument that I make is that there are a lot of Trump voters who believe that the economy is rigged, and they mistakenly thought that Donald Trump was going to unrig it. They now see him as a fake populist. And so they're open to listen to a Democratic Party that is for increasing the minimum wage, breaking up concentrated corporate power, bringing back the strength of labor unions. Now, I think we have been probably far too judgmental of some of these voters on the right because they don't share all of our cultural and social views. I don't argue that the Democratic Party should change our views when it comes to issues like guns or climate or abortion. I just think that we have to accept into the coalition people that may have voted for Donald Trump and wants a party that is going to unrig the democracy, but may not be ready to join us on all of our social and cultural views. We should give them a place in our party. And I think the only way that we give them that place is by being stronger in the way that we confront the consolidation of corporate power in this country.
10: Okay, let's zero in on that topic that you raised earlier, and that is your new bill to raise the minimum wage. You are calling for a minimum wage of $25 an hour. It has not been raised nationally since above $7.25 an hour since 2009. The most recent analysis from the Congressional Budget Office said that even a $17 per hour raise would result in massive job cuts. Would your bill actually do more harm than good?
0: No, it wouldn't. And there's plenty of economic analysis to show that if you gradually raise the minimum wage to $25 an hour, you're going to create more jobs than you're going to lose. And my bill doesn't do it automatically. But this is actually a unifying issue. And so when I talk about how you bring Republicans who voted for Trump over to the Democratic side, an aggressive increase in the minimum wage is part of the answer. If you ask Democrats in an open survey what they think the minimum wage should be, they say $27. If you ask Republicans and independents, they say $26. You know why? $25 is just the minimum wage you need to pay your bills in this country. And in the most affluent, most powerful country in the world, if you work full time, you should be able to pay your bills. And by the way, we can afford it. It's not like we can't pay a $25 minimum wage. We just choose not to because we've become okay with dozens and dozens of people in this country making hundreds of billions of dollars. So this is the kind of idea that shows that the Democratic Party is ready to fundamentally change this economy. And I think this is the kind of idea that brings Trump voters over. Remember, there was a meme online about a year ago in which folks were claiming to the right that Donald Trump had already implemented a $25 minimum wage.
10: Right.
0: And people in his coalition were super pumped about that.
10: Mm-hmm.
0: We can't let Donald Trump pretend that he's actually going to raise wages, but we got to show that the Democratic Party, if we get power, is really willing to do it.
10: So on the issue of affordability, there was a bipartisan housing bill that passed both chambers of Congress, but it's currently stalled after President Trump said that he won't sign the bill until the SAVE Act is passed. One of the elements of the SAVE Act requires voters to show ID. If there was a vote that came to the floor that just required voters to show photo ID, would you support it?
0: Well, I mean, it depends on what it looks like. In Connecticut, you know, we have safe and secure elections. This whole idea behind the SAVE Act is trying to push a mythology that our elections aren't secure, are rigged. That's not true. The problem with the SAVE Act is that they don't really care about the voter ID provision. That's not why they're pushing the SAVE Act. They care about a provision that would create a national voter list that would allow Trump to go in and take people out of it so he could claim that the wrong people voted in state elections. It's actually why a lot of Republicans in the Senate don't support the SAVE Act. Donald Trump is the most unpopular president in the recent history of this country, and so he is trying to rig the election,
10: but Senator,
0: in part by creating this national
10: voter
0: list.
10: But Senator, if I could pin you down on that, though, do you think establishing a standard by which a photo ID is necessary to vote in elections is something that should exist in the United States? Just that simple premise.
0: Yeah, I think there are a lot of people in my state that don't have that ID, and there's zero evidence in this country that there is a problem at scale with people faking their identification in elections. And again, let's just dispense with the idea that that's what this bill is about. That's not what this bill is about. This bill is about trying to create a national voter list that creates the pretext for Donald Trump to try to say that state elections have been rigged or manipulated.
10: Okay, Senator Murphy, we're going to leave it there. Thank you so much for joining us. We appreciate it.
0: Thank you.
10: And when we come back, Republican Senator Roger Marshall of Kansas joins me next.
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10: Welcome back. And joining me now is Republican Senator Roger Marshall of Kansas. Senator Marshall, welcome back to Meet the Press.
6: great to be with you.
10: All right, let's start with the war in Iran. The war now there has passed 120 days. Secretary Rubio testified that the war is over, yet overnight the U.S. launched new strikes inside Iran. If the U.S. is still bombing Iran 120 days into this conflict, how can the Trump administration credibly say the war is over?
6: Well, Ryan, look, I'm just going to stay focused on what my goals have been all along. No nukes for Iran, no forever wars, bring the cost of gas and grocery down. The major war is over, and think of this as almost just a mop-up operation. We have to press them. If they strike us, we have to strike them back by 10. We're making great progress. To your point about Secretary Rubio, he just made a great landmark case over in Lebanon and Israel, getting those folks together. Look, let's root for the Trump team for once rather than try to tear him down. So I think we're doing what we need to do, making great progress here. And again, working toward those goals, no nukes for Iran, no forever wars, and let's keep bringing that cost of gas and groceries down back home.
10: But more to the principal question here, Senator, is the war still going on? Can we credibly say that the war is over at this point?
6: Well, I don't think the war is over. I think there is a detente going on right now that President Trump, for the first time ever, got Iran to sign a document that they will not develop any nuclear weapons in the future. That's great. And then he followed that up with they're going to sign a UN security resolution as well. We're making great progress. So America, I'm asking America to hang in there. This is a detente. This is a ceasefire. And yeah, they broke the ceasefire. We have to answer that as well. They only understand strength. We've destroyed their economy. We've destroyed their military. We're in a good spot right now.
10: All right. Well, you mentioned affordability as a backdrop to the war and the situation there. And this week, the housing bill that was passed by a bipartisan measure in both the House and Senate is currently stalled. And that's because President Trump has refused to sign. I want to show you what White House Press Secretary Caroline Leavitt posted about the Housing Act. She said it was, quote, one of the most significant pieces of housing affordability legislation in American history. She added, promises made, promises kept. But within hours of that post, President Trump canceled the bill signing, saying that it was just of minor importance. Did President Trump break his promise when it comes to housing and affordability?
6: Look, this is a long book right now. I'm concerned about the cost of living right now under Joe Biden. We saw the cost of housing, health care, child care all go up 50%. And we're still reeling from that, but we're getting back in the game again. That America is truly back, that real wages are outpacing inflation right now. Housing is part of the puzzle. But this is classic Donald Trump negotiation style. He's going to grab every leverage point he can. And this is one to get the bigger priority to cross the finish line. And that's election integrity.
10: But Senator, we'll get to the SAVE Act in a second. First of all, we should point out that at this point, wages are not outpacing inflation. That's not correct. But if you insist that the housing crisis is of an imminent crisis and need, why wouldn't the president just sign this bill and push that along? Why is it necessary to hold that process up?
6: Well, Ryan, again, to push back, I think real wages are up since President Trump became president. We do have a little blip going on right now, but as the gasoline prices come down, inflation's going to come down and wages will get back up. You can't look at just one day, one week, one month. You have to look at the bigger deal right now. Look, we can do both. We can have people show voter IDs and pass the housing bill or actually have the president sign the housing bill. We can have both. I understand the cost of living is the defining issue right now, but also everyone back home is really concerned about election integrity. We need an election that are trustworthy, and right now some Americans don't feel it is trustworthy.
10: Okay, well, let's talk about that, and let's talk about the realistic possibility of getting the Save America Act passed. Even though President Trump has refused to sign any legislation until it is, the Save Act calls for several changes to existing voting requirements, but not only do Republicans not have the votes, but I want to play for you what Senator Tom Tillis raised, his questions about this particular piece of legislation. Take a listen.
7: Does any rational person who's ever had any experience with implementing election law really think that it's possible to have all that in place in time for this election and not be disruptive?
10: Senator Tillis says there's not enough time or money to even get this in place by November. Is he right?
6: Well, that's very possible, but we shouldn't let the perfect be the enemy of the good. When are we going to do this? Look, I think that there is a huge concern on a part of Americans right now that our elections are not trustworthy. I don't think that fraud will ever end our democracy, but I'm worried about is those that have this belief, this fear that fraud is indeed possible, and then it could go unpunished.
10: Well,
6: so that's why we need to build an election process with integrity.
10: But let's talk about the root of that feeling that Americans have, at least a certain sect of Americans, as it relates to the integrity of elections. You've said if you could pass one bill the rest of your career, it would be the Save America Act. Every issue we care about starts with secure elections. Federal law already prohibits non-citizens from voting. There's no evidence that fraudulent votes have changed any election outcomes. Are you trying to solve a problem that doesn't exist?
6: Look, you know, we make pilots, before they start flying a plane, we get to make them get a license to do that. We don't wait till they crash a plane until we make them go through a process. The issue right now is that Americans don't feel that the elections are trustworthy. No one wants their vote canceled by an illegal alien or by a dead person. And all you have to do is look at the elections, recent elections in Los Angeles, just to see
10: Senator,
6: the concern there as well.
10: Exists.
6: So I think there's real concerns, and the perception here is reality, Ryan. People want election integrity.
10: That's
6: what,
10: not
6: 90% of Americans want voter ID, so why not
10: let's
6: do
10: look
6: that?
10: At the facts connected to this, Senator, because the perception is actually not the reality, particularly when it comes to the claims of election fraud. In fact, it was the Conservative Heritage Foundation that did an exhaustive study on this going back all the way to the 1980s and pointed out that there's only 100 total instances of non-citizens voting. Again and again, part of the problem with election integrity is that President Trump keeps accusing election systems of not being fair and not being secure, but there's actually no evidence to support that. So don't you need to bring to the American people a suite of issues, a suite of evidence that demonstrates this need? Just give me one example of where there was some level of fraud that the Save America Act would have prevented that would have altered an election.
6: Yeah, Ryan, I guess we just look at this differently. I think, again, I'm going back to that election process needs to be trustworthy, that the election process is important to the backbone and the survival of this nation. Everything I've done professionally, trust has been so important. As a physician, the trust between the doctor and the patient, a military officer, the trust between those below me and above me in rank, and now as a senator, that there needs to be trust. So what are Democrats running from? Why are they afraid? If what you're saying is true, then why are you worried about this? Why not have voter ID? Why not have some type of proof of citizenship? Again, you can't get on a plane without your own ID. Look, when I go to a plane in Kansas, they know who I am, but they make me show our ID as well. Why? They don't want to wait for a plane to crash before they start enforcing that particular law.
10: Okay.
6: So I think, again, this is just part of trustworthiness, and the integrity of our election is that important to our democracies.
10: Okay, but there is some concern among your fellow Republican senators that President Trump's heavy focus on this is getting in the way of some of the other business that you would like to accomplish. We already mentioned the housing bill. This led to a shouting match. You were in the room for this on Capitol Hill last week. How did you feel when you left the room? And are you concerned about the relationship between Republican senators and the White House?
6: Yeah, I guess I'm just shocked that there's a world out there that thinks that grown people can't have a firm discussion. I've been through so many hospital board meetings when doctors yelling at each other over what time surgery should start. And maybe I was part of some of those yelling matches as well. Look, but it worked. At the end of the day, he got a couple people to flip and vote in favor of him to allow him to make better progress. He felt like he's got his legs cut out from under him, that they were negotiating on Iran. And then this war powers that comes through, and he feels like his own team pulled his legs out from behind him. And again, emphasis here, he thinks that this voting rights issue is the main issue.
10: Right.
6: It's the big deal, the voting rights bill.
10: Okay, sir, you are on the ballot this fall, and before I let you go, there are rumors in Kansas that you're being eyed for a Trump cabinet post. Are you interested in serving in the Trump administration, and would you say yes if asked?
6: Yeah, there's no truth to that at all. I have no interest in doing that. No one from the Trump administration has approached me over anything like that. I'm right where I need to be. I'm where God has put me, that he's prepared me for this day. My background as a physician, a fifth generation farm kid, military experience, all those coming to fruition right now. I'm right where I need to be. Have a great relationship working with Secretary Kennedy and Dr. Oz. I'm right where we need to be right now.
8: Okay, and just before we go, though, there's a new vacancy law in Kansas. If you were to resigned before October 2nd, a Republican replacement would be appointed through 2028. That would take the power of picking your replacement out of the hands of voters. Can you tell us today that you're committed to staying on the ballot through Election Day?
6: I will be on the ballot on Election Day and will be honored to represent the people of Kansas for the next 6 years going forward. It's been the honor of my lifetime. Mm-hmm. Look, America is back. The economy is being fueled back home by energy independence. Our manufacturing is growing. I got work to do on health care, lowering the price of health care through our price tags bill. I got so much more work to do as United States Senator, but America is back, and I'm just proud to keep serving on this position.
8: So that means you're ruling out any sort of an appointment in the Trump administration, just to button it up.
6: I am ruling out any appointment in the Trump administration at least through the next two or three years. Who knows what would happen 4 years from now?
8: All right. You're going to stay on the ballot. All right, Senator Marshall, I'm glad we cleared that up. Thank you so much for being here. We appreciate it.
6: Okay, thank you.
8: And when we come back, inside President Trump's decision to launch the Iran war, I'll talk to New York Times reporters Maggie Haberman and Jonathan Swan about their new book, Regime Change.
9: 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I've been surfing here since I was a kid. Now, seeing my grandson out on the water, it means everything to me. 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
0: 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That's 702-937-4634. David Allen Capital. When the banks say no, Dexter McLean says yes.
8: Welcome back. And joining me now are New York Times reporters Maggie Haberman and Jonathan Swan. They are the authors of the new book, Regime Change, Inside the Imperial Presidency of Donald Trump. Maggie and Jonathan, thank you for both for being here. Had a little time off this week, dove into this incredible read. It is so good, and I'm so glad that you're here to talk about it. I want to start with the midterms. It's interesting coming off our conversation with Senator Marshall. Your reporting suggests that President Trump may not share the same concerns that Republicans have about maintaining their majorities this fall. You write, quote, Trump had already climbed his own mountain with his improbable comeback in 2024. If Republicans were wiped out in the 2026 midterm elections or in 2028, he could simply boast that they couldn't win without him. Trump could barely be stirred to even think about the midterms. Jonathan, does President Trump actually care whether or not Republicans win in the fall?
1: Well, it's not black and white, and it's not to say he doesn't care at all. But what we found in our reporting for the book is that his closest aides, his top aides, wish he cared more. Okay? Mm-hmm. And there was a very revealing comment that Trump made last year when Republicans did extremely poorly in the off-year elections. He said, people have been saying they can't win without Trump on the ballot. And he said, that's a great honor. Okay? So play that forward a little bit. He obviously doesn't want to get impeached again, but at the same time, you know, he's not going to get convicted. There's no universe in which he gets mm-hmm. convicted. Mm-hmm. The Supreme Court gave him sweeping immunity in 2024. We have reporting in our book that he has told people privately that he's going to pardon anyone who came within 250 feet of the Oval Office. Mm-hmm. He uses different distances. Sometimes he says 200 feet, sometimes he says 25 feet, yeah. But there's some radius right. around the Oval Office, which is a pardon zone.
8: Yeah.
1: So really what he's spending his time doing is trying to make his own imprint on Washington, right. physical and figurative, mm-hmm. and on the world.
8: Yeah. So one of the other striking portraits in your book is of Vice President J.D. Vance. He appears to be someone, at least on some level, willing to tell President Trump things he doesn't necessarily want to hear, the best example, of course, being Iran. You write, quote, Vance believed a regime change war with Iran would be a disaster. In front of his colleagues, Vance had warned Trump that a war with Iran could break apart his political coalition and would be seen as a betrayal by many voters who had bought into his promise of no new wars. How did Vice President Vance's willingness to push back ultimately affect his standing with President Trump?
2: So it's a really interesting dynamic because he was not the only person who opposed this war in Trump's world, to be clear. In our reporting, and we write about this in the book, none of Trump's senior advisors, none of his cabinet for them really thought this was a good idea, although we should make clear that the people who were let into these discussions were so tiny as a group that it excluded the Treasury Secretary and the Energy Secretary, the people who would have to manage the after effects of an energy fallout mm-hmm. from this war because they were concerned about leaks. But Vance was the only one who really vocally took issue with this with Trump. And it irritated Trump. It cost Vance with Trump. But he was the only person who was really sort of rattling the cages. There were other advisors who did make cases against this. We should note that Dan Kane did lay out the scenarios for mm-hmm. what could happen. Munitions depletion, which clearly yeah. The U.S. is seeing right now in a real way, despite the fact that the administration keeps insisting otherwise. Mm-hmm. Mm-hmm. The fact that Iran could close the Strait of Hormuz. Mm-hmm. So the president will keep saying he wasn't warned. He absolutely yeah. was warned. But Dan Kane is not Mark Milley of term one.
8: Right.
2: He is not engaging in these angry arguments with Donald yeah. Trump. And yeah. you do sort of see that play out.
8: But there is an interesting dynamic between the vice president and the secretary of state, Marco mm-hmm. Rubio. Many view them as one of his potential potential successors. In any way, did the Iran debate maybe tilt that competition toward Secretary Rubio?
2: So Trump likes to play games with people. That's not new to anybody. Yeah. He has been doing this version of poll testing. Who do you like? Do you like Marco or do you like J.D. Vance? In fact, we have this pretty remarkable scene in the book where at a dinner with Rupert Murdoch and a bunch of other people in the blue room of the White House last October, Vance is there, Rubio is there, several other people are there. And Trump starts asking Murdoch, you know, what do you think of Vance? And Murdoch, who did not want Vance to be the VP, says that Vance, JD has the potential to be great. And Trump says, what about Marco? And Murdoch just sort of flatly says Marco is brilliant. Wow. So I don't know that it needed too much tilting.
3: Right.
2: I will say there is nothing in our reporting that suggests that Rubio is doing the things one would be doing to run. And it is still Vance's to lose, which also doesn't necessarily thrill Trump, who doesn't, as Jonathan said, like the idea of somebody coming next.
8: Yeah. Well, let's talk about the backdrop of Iran, and that's President Trump's relationship with the Israeli Prime Minister Benjamin Netanyahu. And you describe a very tense phone call between the two leaders when President Trump suspected that Netanyahu was trying to back out of negotiations around the ceasefire in Gaza. I'm sure many people have seen this quote many times. I'm going to read it anyway. Bellowing, Trump told Netanyahu that he was sick of his antics. I've done everything to protect you. You better effing going along with this. It's been going on for too effing long. Everybody's sick of you, BB. Everybody's sick of you, BB, Trump said. All the Jews are sick of you. Even the two Jews on this call are sick of you, Trump added, referring to Kushner and Witkoff. And Jonathan, you've gone on to write that President Trump has used his leverage with Netanyahu in a way that President Biden never could have. Why is that?
1: In that instance, he did. And what was really notable about that instance was it was the first time that Trump had used his leverage against Bibi. He got him to go along with the hostage deal with Hamas, and they released, it was a genuine accomplishment. They got the final hostages out of Gaza, and we write about how Trump in that moment squeezed him. What's been notable for the rest of the presidency, until pretty recently, is Trump hasn't used his leverage with Netanyahu. The first bombing campaign last June, Operation Midnight Hammer, initially Trump was very skeptical about going to war in Iran. And he'd been warned by people like Tucker Carlson and others that this would, you know, ruin his presidency. He wanted to do a deal with Iran. Netanyahu did a months-long charm offensive. He brought him a gold-plated pager, you know, that they used to blow up different Hezbollah operatives and others. And so in the end, Trump decided to go along with it. He didn't use any of his levers against Netanyahu. So that was a very interesting moment because you can see what he's capable of when, I mean, Israel can't fight alone. It's just a fact. There's a perception that they can, but when you actually look at the numbers and what they're using in terms of air defenses, they absolutely cannot fight this war alone. But Trump, so far, it's mostly been rhetorical. He hasn't really used his full leverage.
8: Yeah. Let's talk now about the Epstein files. That's been an issue that has been very difficult for the Trump administration. President Trump's decision to move on from the Epstein files, that launched a series of top secret meetings in the Situation Room. Maggie, what do those moments reveal about how Trump's top advisors handled that crisis?
2: So you have to set this picture here, Ryan. This had been something that top officials in the Trump government, J.D. Vance, Kash Patel, the FBI director, Dan Bongino, the deputy FBI director, they had spent years talking about how there was a secret cabal of pedophiles. Mm-hmm. And once they were in charge, they would open this up and make this visible. Trump, to be fair, had never actually really quite gone that far. Right. He had talked about it more in 2015, but it kind of went away.
8: He certainly didn't reject it, though.
2: He said, I'll look into it. As he often does, he sort of leaves it on as an option.
8: Yeah.
2: And there were a number of senior officials in Trump's White House who didn't understand what a driving force this was for the MAGA base, for Trump's own base. Trump wanted nothing to do with any of this. He didn't want anything out. He was snapping at people who would talk about it. And then he started attacking his own supporters and saying this is a hoax. So we write about a series of meetings in the White House Situation Room, which is intended to deal with national security crises, with foreign wars, with sensitive matters, but not usually matters about, Epstein PR crisis comms. Mm-hmm. And there were several of these, but we zeroed in on a few. These start, the ones we write about, right after the White House has used all of its political capital on the One Big Beautiful Bill, which, you know, was what they would have rather been talking about.
8: Yep.
2: Instead, they find themselves, and it's the top levels of government, J.D. Vance, White House Chief of Staff, Attorney General, Deputy Attorney General, Kash Patel, several lawyers, and that's like half the crew who are in mm-hmm. some of these mm-hmm. talking about how to get themselves out of this. And this goes on and on and on. And all it does is allow a greater clamor among Trump's yeah. supporters, including this surreal meeting that we end up writing about, where they were planning on putting out some public-facing website with things old and new, and you know they were discussing what universe it would be, and then somebody had looked up in that mock website they were setting up Trump's name, and up pops up this unverified, already mm-hmm. public claim mm-hmm. with an allegation that Trump, you know, was made secondhand, but it was about Trump, and that was sort of the end of that.
8: Yeah. If there's a thesis in your book, and there are so many great points that you raise and so many inside conversations that you guys reveal, it's this idea that perhaps losing the 2020 election ultimately ended up benefiting Trump. What you write is the indictments, the convictions, the assassination attempts, the 4 years of exile that allowed him to shed the restraining forces of his first term, to assemble a team of true loyalists who'd spent years studying the levers of government and plotting how to seize them. All of it had paradoxically made Trump stronger, more ruthless, and more commanding than he could have been otherwise, the most powerful president.

0: Trump didn't even talk to Congress. He just did it.
1: Right.
0: When he went and snatched a sovereign head of state out of his bedroom in his pajamas in the middle of the night, he didn't talk to Congress. Mm-hmm. He just did it. When he started a trade war with the whole world, he didn't talk to anyone. He just did it. And then, of course, it takes weeks and months for the court system to catch up. He just changes facts on the ground. So he is governing like no president in our lifetime. And it occurred to us that we were covering a form of regime change mm-hmm. in our own country. There's no universe he would have been able to pull that off if he had just won a consecutive term.
1: And Meg, I'll let you have the last word.
2: No, I was actually thinking about exactly this, listening to your interview with Roger Marshall. One mm-hmm. of the things that that interregnum period let him do is continue grinding out any pockets of resistance to him in the Republican Party, and you saw it systematically. Remember, one of the first things that he did was start targeting the people who had voted to impeach him, and right. he would merrily write about, you know, 10 to go or something mm-hmm. like that when he had a win. He couldn't do a lot of what he was doing, even without going to Congress. Congress, in other times, would have voiced an objection, right. even without being consulted. You do hear some of that now, a little, but it's not at all what it would have been under other circumstances.
1: Yeah, I would argue a very little. But yes, that's an excellent Correct. Point. Maggie Haberman, Jonathan Swan, this is an excellent read, Thank a you. Terrific reporting, really well put together. Thank you guys so much for being here.
3: Thanks for having us.
2: Thank you.
1: Still ahead, progressive victories and affordability worries, what it will mean for the midterms. The panel is coming up next.
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3: Welcome back. We want to take a moment now to remember Alan Greenspan, who passed away this week. Greenspan served as the chair of the Federal Reserve for nearly two decades, helping guide the U.S. economy through a period of extraordinary growth and change. But to all of us here at NBC News, he was also the devoted husband of our dear colleague and friend, Andrea Mitchell. The two of them joined Meet the Press together in 2007.
4: Alan Greenspan, this is not your first appearance on Meet the Press. That was back in 1974. I want to show you what it looked like back then. Let's watch.
5: Our guest today on Meet the Press is the new chairman of the President's Council of Economic Advisors, Alan Greenspan.
4: Other than a white shirt and different glasses, it's pretty close. Not bad for 33 years.
6: A few other differences.
7: There's a mildly different amount of hair, but I won't comment on that.
4: It's been a great life, hasn't it?
7: It has.
4: A musician?
7: Yes.
4: Presidential advisor? Economist?
7: Mm-hmm.
4: Husband?
7: Yeah.
6: He's a great husband.
7: That's a great husband. I knew she'd say that.
4: That was your cue.
7: Yeah.
4: And what's your nickname for him?
6: You want me to...
4: Come clean.
6: Out? Can't lie on Meet the Press. Sweet Pete.
4: I finally got it out. All these years, I wish you both many more years of irrational exuberance together.
7: Thank you, Tim.
6: And rational exuberance. Thank you, Tim. Thank you.
3: Alan Greenspan was 100 years old. The panel is here. Chief Washington correspondent for Puck, Leanne Caldwell. Ashley Etienne, former communications director for Vice President Harris and Speaker Pelosi. And Mark Short, the former Trump legislative affairs director. Welcome to you all. Thank you guys for being here. So, Leanne, let's talk about this tense meeting between President Trump and Senate Republicans. He refused to sign the bipartisan housing bill because he wants them to pass the Save America Act. Those of us that cover Capitol Hill every day know there's no chance they're ever going to pass the Save America Act. What are your sources telling you about the growing frustrations inside the Senate Republican Conference about the way the White House and Trump's political arm are acting?
8: Well, first, I think it's important to note that Trump's insistence on the Save America Act has completely paralyzed Congress. Not only did he not sign the bipartisan housing bill, his nominee to be director of national intelligence, he's not allowing move through because of the Save America Act. Mm-hmm. The House floor was completely stalled this week. They had to leave town early because nothing could get through because of the Save America Act. So with that is extremely frustrating to members of Congress, especially Senate Republicans, who think legislation like the bipartisan housing bill is good for voters heading into the midterms. It's a key economic issue that addresses this. But the president, he doesn't think so. He thinks that the Save America Act is better for base voters, and there is an ideological difference on how they think how to win in November.
3: Well, Mark, I'd like to get your take on this housing bill. You've been critical of it in the past. You say that it's an expansion of federal government intervention into housing development and regulation. You think that goes too far. Do you think it actually hurts the Republicans' messaging when it comes to affordability?
9: Ryan, I think the president himself last week noted that this was Elizabeth Warren's bill. He himself knows that basically if you're going to continue to subsidize markets or basically have the government tell you who's allowed to buy a house and who's not, that's not going to make housing more affordable. It's one more step in Republicans in the last 2 years basically embracing Democrat economics, whether that was massive tariffs, whether that's price controls, or now, you know, basically nationalizing private sector companies. Mm-hmm. And so you've seen the Republican Party basically abandon free markets, and they've continued down this path. And, you know, now Trump himself has decided it's not good. But, you know, to Leanne's point, I think that for the president, he doesn't care about the midterms, because not just is it the fact that you know, he views it as The Democrats could, he can withstand Democrat attacks on him because he did it before and surviving a couple of impeachments. But frankly, he likes having an adversary. And if the adversary, a foil, yeah, is going to be Jeffries or whoever's going to be the Senate leader, in some ways that's more fun for him than Johnson and Thune being the adversary.
3: Yeah. So, but how do Democrats
10: think good legislation, right?
3: But talk about this. Democrats think it's good legislation. I mean, this had overwhelming bipartisan support. How did Democrats sell this bill to voters, especially given the fact that so many Republicans were involved in it?
10: Well, I mean, I think the reality is this is a tremendous opportunity for Democrats. You've got more than 25 million Americans under the age of 35 that are still at home with their parents because they can't afford to leave their house because the housing prices are too high. And so the reality is this gives Democrats an opportunity to really appeal to those voters. Those are the same voters that we lost ground with in 2024. So if my advice to Democrats would be go in, micro-target, put ads up, micro-target those constituencies, even target their parents, and then frame this up as Donald Trump is not serious about addressing the economic pressures that everyday people are faced
3: so
10: with.
3: So we had a primary this weekend, or this week, Leon, on Tuesday. We saw progressive candidates, some that describe themselves as socialists, win big races in some Democratic congressional districts. What do these progressive victories tell us about the reality of governing if Democrats ultimately end up winning both or even just one House or Senate majority?
8: Yeah, so if Democrats win control of the House, this is going to make it much more difficult for Hakeem Jeffries, who will be the Speaker of the House in that case, to govern. You have a different faction of the party, perhaps a more rebellious faction of the party. But looking ahead to 2028, this is where it gets much more complicated. Democrats I talk to say that these socialists winning in these safe blue seats aren't going to jeopardize control of the House in November. But what it does is it sets up a big divide and fight within the party on who the nominee is going to be and what the electorate looks like heading into 2028 presidential election.
3: And actually, you already see President Trump staking out ground when it comes to this label. He's actually gone a step further and called them communists. Listen to what he had to say this week.
11: These are not social Democrats. These are hardcore godless communists. They're godless communists.
3: Are you concerned that messaging could hurt Democratic candidates in the fall?
10: No, I mean, I don't think it's Trump's scare tactics and this name calling that's actually the threat to Democrats. It is what we heard from Senator Murphy, which is that there's a disconnect between the party and sentiment on the ground, that we have no new ideas, no vision. And so that's why you're seeing Democrats vote for these socialist Democrats against incumbents and even in these open seats. That's why the party's polling at 28%. That's why it continues to bleed support among its base vote voters. I'm primarily focused on black voters right now. That'll make the difference in some of these highly competitive races. I wrote an op-ed for Essence magazine that really laid out the case in the autopsy that the Democratic ecosystem puts $8 billion into these elections and less than 1% of that is actually engaging black voters. So that's a trend we're seeing with a whole host of voters that the party has to address this.
3: Mark,
10: or
3: is
10: we're going to lose
3: the economy,
10: races.
3: Though, the biggest issue here? Is the name calling going to work for President Trump? We have less than 30 seconds.
9: The economy remains number one issue. Affordability remains number one issue. But when Democrats nominate crazy, this isn't just garden variety socialists. These are people who have called in their chants death to America in some of the rallies they've attended. But I agree with Leanne. I think ultimately a midterm is a referendum on the president in power.
3: Right.
9: But it's going to be a problem for them coming and governing.
3: Okay. All right. Thanks, everyone, for being here. We appreciate it. Great discussion. Before we go, be sure to join my colleagues and me on Saturday, July 4th for all of our coverage of America's 250th birthday on NBC, including special editions of the Today Show and NBC Nightly News. That's all for today, though. Thank you so much for watching. We'll be back next week because if it's Sunday, it's Meet the Press.

0: Meet the Press is produced by NBC News. 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
2: News this hour from Town Hall, I'm Mary Rose. Iran has again launched drone and missile attacks on Tehran and Kuwait in response to new U.S. airstrikes. Iran's Revolutionary Guard claimed responsibility for the attacks that targeted Gulf states hosting U.S. military bases. Democratic infighting is intensifying following the wave of socialist victories in New York City primaries. Correspondent Ken Lorman reports several Mamdani-backed progressive candidates defeated incumbents endorsed by House Democratic leader Hakeem Jeffries.
3: The winners running on a leftist platform are now signaling they will challenge Jeffries directly, raising new questions about the party's direction. Republicans are seizing on the moment, arguing it highlights growing divisions and a shift toward more progressive policies within the Democratic Party.
2: Lawmakers subpoena billionaire investor Leon Black after a contentious interview on payments to Jeffrey Epstein.
4: The House Oversight Committee served subpoenas to Black on Friday after lawmakers said he refused to answer some questions about his years-long relationship with Jeffrey Epstein, a time in which he paid the disgraced financier at least $158 million. Black is a co-founder and former chief executive of the private equity firm Apollo Global Management, who stepped down in 2021 amid fallout over his ties to Epstein. He became the 16th person to appear before the committee as part of their broader investigation into the web of wealth and influence around Epstein. Bernie Bennett, Washington.
2: Three firefighters have died and two were injured while battling fires on the Colorado-Utah border. The U.S. Wildland Fire Service says they were responding to the Knowles and Gore fires on Saturday. Wildfire activity has intensified across the western U.S. due to hot, dry, and windy weather. More on these stories at townhall.com.
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2: A wave of conservative political winds is reshaping Latin America, with new election results in Peru and Colombia adding to the trend.
6: In the past 18 months, seven countries in Central and South America have shifted to the political right, including recent runoff victories for conservative candidates in Peru and Colombia. Peru's Keiko Fujimori won a narrow race, while Colombia elected businessman Abelardo de la Espriella, who's pledging major spending cuts and pro-market reforms. Some leaders call it a historic rejection of socialism and a move toward free market policies. Supporters say it could boost economic growth. John Scott reporting.
2: Stevie Nicks and Tim McGraw are set to perform at Taylor Swift and Travis Kelce's wedding. That's according to Page Six. Swift previously wore a shirt reading Stevie Nicks to game four of the NBA Finals at MSG. Breaking news and analysis at townhall.com. Gracie the giraffe has been found.
7: Giraffes are not particularly vocal, but they do run. Though Gracie is thought to have more wandered off from a private ranch in the Texas Hill Country about 2 weeks ago. Now the Rayal County Sheriff reports an aerial search finally located the three-year-old about 4 miles south. Owner Vic Jones contacted a veterinarian and began putting together a team to bring the giraffe safely back to Cedar Hollow Ranch, about 100 miles west of San Antonio. And while that will take some work, Jones says Gracie is in good shape, standing there deep in the Texas Hill Country, swishing her tail. I'm Ben Thomas.
2: Oops. Uber is rolling out stricter background checks and restrictions for drivers. The company said the new policies for rideshare drivers and couriers for its delivery service will take effect on Monday. More on these stories at townhall.com.
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19: Don't stop talking.
4: I think that we're voices of freedom here. It's a good thing to think. And like many other people in this country, we like to be able to speak our mind and say what we are thinking, and hopefully that'll never go down the tubes. Although, there are a lot of strange things happening. And we're here to talk about them as they apply to the world of news talk, radio, television, that whole gig that some people have had wonderful careers with, including me. Michael Harrison has had a great career. And we continue focused on what's going on the radio. The top 10 items this week, the charts are for the week of June 22nd to the 26th, the first of summer. Can you believe it? Stories and people that affect, most of the things that are here, Michael, I think we'd admit, affect our lives, don't you think? Is that why we talk about them?
20: I would imagine so. Yeah, of course. They affect our lives. Otherwise, nope. Here are the most unimportant things in the world that we talk about this year.
4: Right.
20: None of this affects me.
4: That's the new show. We're going to do that new show.
20: The Mundane Countdown. But I can go through the top 10 stories right now. And these are, in fact, it's kind of a snapshot of what's been talked about on news talk radio across America this past week, on radio stations just like the ones the people are listening to, or on related apps and podcasts and things of that nature. At number 10, we have three deaths that occurred this week that made the news. One, former Fed Chairman Alan Greenspan, who I believe made it to 100 years old.
4: 100, yep.
20: Clive Davis, a legendary record industry executive, very influential, and David Clayton Thomas, who was one of the hottest voices in rock and jazz music back in the 70s and has had a career all these years. His name is David Clayton Thomas, and people may remember him from Blood, Sweat, and Tears. At number 9, Keir Starmer resigns in the UK. At number 8, the Texas Immigration Center shooting convictions. At number 7, concerns about artificial intelligence. At number 6, gas prices and tech stocks. At number 5, SCOTUS rulings. SCOTUS is not a disease, it is the Supreme Court of the United States. At number 4, maybe it's a disease too. At number 4, reflecting pool controversy and the America 250 kickoff. At number 3, the housing bill and the Save America Act. At number 2, the primary elections. And at number 1, U.S.-Iran negotiations tied with the War Powers Resolution. And that's, as I said, a snapshot of the top stories on the tongues of the talkers across America this past week. The people on that survey at number 10, the aforementioned Clive Davis and David Clayton Thomas, Alan Greenspan at number 9, Keir Starmer at 8, Darialeza Avila Chevalier, a figure in the cauldron of controversy and intrigue taking place in that which is known as New York City politics, number 7 there, and the man behind all of that, Zoran Mamdani at number 6, Mike Johnson at 5, Bill Cassidy, who had a shouting match with the president at number 4, Benjamin Netanyahu at number 3, and number 2, J.D. Vance and Marco Rubio, and number 1, Donald Trump. And that's the way it stands as we embark upon the summer of 2026.
15: Michael Harrison, the editor and publisher of Talkers Magazine there. I'm Doug Steffen. Number 5 and number 6 on the people list give us a contrast that is so, I don't know if the word is important, but so dramatic. The difference in these two men, the way they think, the way they act, their constituency, there probably couldn't be two more different people who are in the spotlight, the political spotlight, the management spotlight, the American spotlight. And this, if there isn't another, but there are plenty of others actually, highlighting the difference, we see what's going on in the country and how extremes have taken over, in essence. And, well, whether the socialists have taken over, there are a lot of people who think that they will. And as a matter of fact, Michael, there are many people suggesting, both within that movement and within the Democratic Party, and the Republicans even say, okay, let's get a third party going, because if the Democrats fight amongst themselves, then we'll have a better chance of winning. So is there a third party here is the question.
20: Is there one here, or could there be one? There certainly could be.
15: Could there be one? Yeah.
20: There really isn't one at the moment, but the scene is, the stage is set for a third party movement in America, no question about it.
15: Yep. And where, and the beliefs, again, back to what people believe, and how we see leaders. The president is only speaking to part of America. And these other people, Johnson is, and Mamdani is speaking to a group. We were, for years and years, as we grew up and as we became sort of part of this wonderful world of conversation, I think I did. I strive on the air to bring people together. And in my life, I try to bring people together. I have people be understanding of others' points of view and not argue and fuss and fight. As people who have been around me all my life know, I disdain arguments, confrontation. I just don't. And I never did that kind of talk radio and still don't. But there is that element. It's, you can't ignore it. You can't avoid it. And the president is so angry all the time. And there are others as well. They only speak to people who are of like minds. And that seems to me, you know, the business about number one, the War Powers Resolution, there is so much danger in that. Do you agree?
20: Totally. I think it's very dangerous. I think that you made a good case for moderation and diplomacy and level-headedness. This whole thing about being angry all the time, it's his nature. And, yeah, and he is in many ways, you know, a role model for people to have bad behavior. And bad behavior is being angry all the time. And anybody that disagrees with you is a demon. And
15: traitor.
20: The recipient of traitor and personal insults. And we see this in our own lives. We see this in families. If you're not with me, you're against me. You're just like all the rest of them. I mean, people hear that echoing from their own childhoods and their families. This this is a very destructive syndrome within, you know, human nature. And right now, on the political level, civically, public policy wise, politically, it's out of control and extremely dangerous.
15: We used to think that being in politics and government and leadership roles was noble work. And I remember somebody saying to me once, somebody I interviewed a long time ago, talking about how nobility in terms of America has nothing to do with status. It has to do with how you think. And that he felt that the time, well, probably, I think what he said applies today about noble work. It seems at first to be impossible. It seems very unachievable, but yet we try for it and strive for it, and many great things are done with lots of effort. So that's an abstract thought, but yeah.
20: Yeah, they refer to politicians as His Honor, the Honorable, Honorable Joe, you know, whatever his name is.
15: Right.
20: These people are the least honorable people in the world.
15: Amazing. Okay, let's think about things that are going on elsewhere across our country for a moment. An update on what's going on with the fight against human trafficking. The commercial motor vehicle drivers we highlight quite regularly here, because on the road they see a lot of this, and they have been very, very helpful, many of these commercial drivers, in trying to help the fight against human trafficking. So whenever I have the ability to get an update, we have one now from Ramon Amos sharing this particular initiative going on right now to empower the eyes and ears of the people on our roads.
0: Human trafficking is present in every U.S. state, District of Columbia, and territory, with traffickers taking advantage of all modes of transportation to commit the heinous act. Every day, truck and bus drivers travel through rest stops, transit hubs, and highways where human trafficking can occur. 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
15: Back with Michael Harrison, I'm Doug Steffen, briefing you on what's going on here as far as the Supreme Court is concerned. I thought one of the most interesting, that's number five this week, the rulings that came out. They always do that at the end of June, and they take July and August off and come in back in September at some point to go back to the long list of things that they're supposed to decide. Some of these things were predictable, I think, given what's been going on with the Supreme Court so far. And as a measure of the dissent among the members, the minority and the majority, I thought it was interesting that Ms. Sotomayor this week on the asylum decision, she basically said, pointing her finger, this is not the style has changed a lot there, mostly because of the there was always deferential respect. She said, with regard to the asylum decision, more and more people are going to die, and basically pointing at the other thing, you guys don't seem to care, you don't give a damn. And there's something to be said for that. I've actually been pretty supportive of how they've tried to control immigration and maybe some of the deportations, but it's getting down to it's not so much what they're doing, Michael, it's the way they do it. Yes?
20: No doubt. I mean, of course, I mean, immigration laws should be followed. We have a number of them. Yep. I mean, obviously, a nation has to have boundaries, but if you're going around pulling innocent people out of their lives and acting with, you know, Gestapo tactics, that doesn't cut it.
15: Nope. All right, we continue our overview of what's going on in the world of News Talk Radio, our weekly talk radio countdown show.
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15: Top stories of the week. Top 10 stories in terms of discussions. Alan Greenspan was 100. Clive Davis, I think, was either 94 or 95. I don't remember David Clayton Thomas, but I think he was in his early 80s, was he not?
20: 84. Does that sound right? He was 84 years old. Yeah, he died reportedly peacefully at a Toronto hospital. I was very good friends with him.
15: Were you? Would you like to describe a little bit of his career for people who may not remember? He certainly was, with Blood, Sweat, and Tears, that voice was unmistakable.
20: Yeah, he had a great voice. One of the great voices of rock music. And back in the late 60s, early 70s, he joined Blood, Sweat, and Tears. They already had an album out, but then he joined them as the lead vocalist, and they went from being kind of the underground blues band. They were led by a musician, very well-regarded musician, not to be confused with any other names, Al Cooper. And he's an interesting guy.
15: Not Alice Cooper.
20: Al Cooper. And if you remember Bob Dylan's records with the bum, bum, bum, bum, bum, bum, bum, bum, that big Hammond organ, he was playing on those Dylan records. But David Clayton Thomas was a singer-songwriter out of Canada, and he came to New York, and he wound up, after working for a couple of years, playing the basket circuit. That's where you play for no money and you pass the basket. He wound up joining Blood, Sweat, and Tears. And they had a good run with him, and then the band broke up, and then he had a solo career, and then that didn't go very well, so he rejoined Blood, Sweat, and Tears. And for the next 40 years, a group comprised of some of the original members and a lot of new ones, which we often see in music, you know, remnants of the band, to go out on the road. And they play state fairs and things of that nature. And so that's what he had been doing. And he also, in Canada, had a solo career, made about 15 albums, and a nice guy. And I had the opportunity to know him back in the old days. We recently reunited during COVID, and I interviewed him. And at talkers.com, one of the top stories is the story of David Clayton Thomas. And there's a clip of a 10-minute conversation that I had with him about the history of Blood, Sweat, and Tears at talkers.com. Just scroll down to that story. And there's your David Clayton Thomas story.
15: And in many ways, it's part of the history of rock and roll, not just the history of Blood, Sweat, and Tears and David Clayton Thomas, but there are many people that you've talked to over the years in those archives that people can hear. These, you know, you were part of Gun Hill Road and that group, which was legendary, still is kind of, with all the stuff that you've done with them to bring them back to the surface, bring them back to life. And there are so many of those people that have come and only go when they pass away. They get into, I mean, can you imagine at this point, Frankie Valli is 92 years old and he still is on the road.
20: Frankie Valli is just a strange situation because sometimes he doesn't even seem like he's awake.
15: You know,
20: within the world of rock music, there's an ongoing controversy. YouTube is full of it. A lot of people feel that, hey, enough already. Retire. There are people out there doing concerts that they're like the living dead, and they don't have the voices, they don't have the stamina, and they're still out there playing to people who will pay money to just see them. It's a big issue in rock music. Like enough is enough for some people.
15: I'm guilty of that. My daughter and I are going to go to the Hollywood Bowl on a Friday night to see the Beach Boys.
20: Oh my God, that's a great example. There's no such thing as the Beach. It's Mike Love.
15: There's two Beach Boys. Yeah, right. Yep. And now that that Brian is gone, I wonder whether Al Jardine will come over to that side. It's, I don't know. There's just a lot of that stuff. I just love that. And the Hollywood Bowl is such a great venue. At any rate, music is part of the discussions. People want to talk about what they listen to, what they like, and that's what we do here on the Talk Radio Countdown.
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8: With SRN News, I'm Mary Rose. Tensions continue to flare as the U.S. and Iran exchanged strikes in the Persian Gulf. Iran launched attacks on Bahrain, and Kuwait following U.S. strikes in a further test of the fragile ceasefire agreement signed by both countries. The attacks come after U.S. forces carried out a second wave of strikes against Iran in response to Iranian drones targeting ships in the Strait of Hormuz. TSA is bracing to screen nearly 19 million air travelers across the 4th of July holiday period. A TSA senior official says security checkpoints are fully staffed and prepared to welcome these travelers and handle the larger passenger volumes during the June 30th through July 6th period. The highest traffic is expected July the 2nd. This is SRN News.
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15: 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You can listen to us anytime that you would like to. This week, last month, last year, they're all there. The number seven item this week on the story list, the focus on artificial intelligence, concerns across the board in every business. So if I can bring it home, Michael, let's do a little shop talk for a second about AI and how it's affecting what people hear on the radio station that they're listening to, other radio stations that they want to listen to. It's no secret there are lots of cuts being made, lots of savings by the big companies and some of the smaller ones too, in preference to artificial intelligence, from the voices that people hear on the air to what's being done in the programming department off the air. The thing is across the board. So I wondered, as your expertise touches into all those areas, if you'd give us a little insight into whether people really understand that what they're listening to sometimes isn't a real human being. I don't know how it could do. I don't know how they can do that in talk, but there are people.
20: Oh, easily. 90%. I'm pulling that out of the air. A major percentage of all the conversation you hear in talk radio is completely predictable. Mm-hmm. There are very few things said, and so it's very easy for computers to, more so than a human being. When you're in the middle of a talk show and something comes up, you have to go through the files in your mind instantaneously to give a response and have a conversation and have a position, whereas the computers have thousands of times as many options, and the voices are totally indistinguishable from real human voices. A case can be made that some of the better conversations in talk radio could come from AI, as opposed to a lot of the hackneyed talking points talents that are out there that really just do the talking points, And we've all heard them.
15: Predictable, as you said. Yeah.
20: Very predictable.
15: Yeah, very predictable. Yeah, so is it easy for...
20: I believe in AI. I think AI is here to stay all across the board in everything in American life, in world life, in human life, and you better get on board. Now, does that mean it's good? I think like any technology, look at nuclear technology. It's a double-edged sword. It's dangerous as hell, but it's also a miracle in terms of what it can do for us, and we'd better get used to it because it's not going away. People that say, oh, AI is going to die, people are going to get tired of that, and they're going to come back to, human beings and all that. Yeah, in your dreams, there's no way. This is the wave of the future.
15: And part of it is because they've somehow adopted, I don't even understand some of this stuff, who it is that came up with this, and did they come up with it? Is it one person or a group of people who sought to using computers to create an intelligence that has been able to school itself, in essence, train itself, teach itself? And as you're listening or you're walking through some of the things that AI is capable of doing, it's capable of reproducing itself to be better than it is, whatever that it is, wherever you start. And there are a lot of people who are making the argument, which is what scares the hell out of many people if they actually take the time to understand it and don't cloud it or push it away, that AI could eliminate itself. I saw something this past week that some AI supercomputer has been charged with. I don't know who the hell was stupid enough to have him charged with this, but the essence of what it's doing is finding ways to eliminate security in every level, whether it be national security, whether it be your bank account, whether it be business corporate secrets, whatever it is. This article suggested that we were 3 to 4 months away from being able to, using artificial intelligence, eliminate all of the protections that we have to protect ourselves from what we already have created. The thing that is also very confusing is you see all these things, not only in our business, but across the board of how much AI has contributed to people being laid off. And yet the numbers that, if you can believe them, they come from the government. That's the other thing. Do you believe these numbers? The number of employed people, new jobs is growing up at an amazing rate. Do you believe that? Is that something? Do you believe anything to bring it around to that? That is anything that comes from the government? Or is it all influenced by Trump and the people who are trying to make him look good?
20: Everything that's wrong with the world is due to Trump specifically.
15: Well, I'd make that case point is
20: you look, let me ask you a question. You're a farmer. I'm a farmer that comes from Woodstock. You're a farmer. Suppose somebody invented an artificial cow. You're a dairy farmer, and it was a mechanical cow. It cost about $50. It doesn't eat. It doesn't make, you know, messes, and it gives milk that is better than the milk that the real cows give. Would you maintain all of the work and effort it takes to have real cows?
15: I'm kind of a traditionalist. Yes, I would. Yeah.
20: But think about it.
15: But that doesn't mean I'm by myself. Some of these big dairies that have thousands of cows, I just don't know how they do it, because you have to have something going into the body in order to get something out of the body.
20: Artificial intelligence is producing things. That's why I said recently, and I'm sticking with it, Hollywood is dead. You can make Ben-Hur on your smartphone. There's no need for the big studios and the big actors and the extras and the sets and that whole thing we call Hollywood, the industry of entertainment and making movies centered around Southern California. It's not going to exist anymore. There's going to be no need for it.
15: Meanwhile, all of the three ladies that starred in The Devil Wears Prada 2 got $12.5 million apiece, plus a piece of the back end. So there's still some of that. But yeah, you're right. People are trying to figure out this. What do you think? The Warner Brothers thing getting together with Paramount, you think that's good for the business? Hell no. It's not good for the business. It's good for the pockets of the people who... And this focus is back on the economy, which is something that is very much an important part of our discussions pretty much every week here. The idea that people on the top are getting wealthier and the people in the middle are not getting, are not better off because they're not.
20: Well, the middle class is being squeezed. The middle class is being squeezed out. The lower class is growing, and the upper class is growing, and that's a very small percentage. You know, 2%, 3% has like the lion's share of the wealth in the country, and this is something that is not going to be a recipe for peace and love and happiness. It's a recipe for disaster.
15: Well, that's the stuff that Mandami, I say man all the time instead of mom, and his group, his clan, that's what they're speaking to. And they're getting, you know, you look at New York City and the environment of the three people that won in the primaries weekend that probably all will be elected to Congress. You don't think that's going to shake? You don't hear much from AOC anymore because it seems moderate in comparison to these people and their views. And yet they're winning by the huge. There are two people that run those congressional races in New York that won by huge majorities. And so that's telling you something. If something's wrong, and these people are reacting to it. Let's pause for a second and think about something else that is a part of what we are acting and reacting to, and that's our bodies. How is your body? When you look in the mirror after you've taken a shower or a bath, is it good? Do you see something that you like? Or are you trying to fix it by losing some of the weight that you have, amongst other things, and keeping your body, as you get older, in tune and in tone? It's hard to do both if you're using the drugs to lose weight. It's actually pretty much impossible. So that's why the suggestion of using Calitren, C-A-L-O-T-R-E-N, is significant, worthwhile, and the effort to go to the website toploss.com and see what goes on here so you can understand this is your body. This is your life. This is your health. So why wouldn't you do absolutely the most that you can do to protect that sacred body of yours? 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But when you've taken the drugs, your body falls apart. 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And Calitren, with its natural ingredients, has all the things that you need to put your body back into shape. and to keep it that way as long as you are following the simple regimen that's explained at toploss.com and by the counselors that you can connect with at toploss.com. So do yourself a favor. Small changes, little bit at a time, big results, that's what happened. Think about transformation and then focus on the after. 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Back here with Michael Harrison on the Talk Radio Countdown Show. Netanyahu is number three on the people list this week, and the connection between him and Trump. Trump has been very angry with him, because pretty much every time you turn around, Trump will say, okay, we got a deal, and Netanyahu...

0: has got a different goal. And, you know, I think the worst person in the world to be in business with is Donald Trump, because his goal is always his goal, and he'll stab you in the back any time. And Netanyahu doesn't strike me as the most savory of characters either.
1: No.
0: So sometimes you could just tell when you see two titans getting together. You see it in business all the time. Haven't you had the experience where you see a signing between two companies or whatever, and you say to yourself, those two guys will never get along. Those two, right. That's going to... Am I right? Haven't you said that?
1: The aforementioned Warner Brothers connection to Paramount, that's not the two leaders of those two companies. They're not going to get along. And by the way, to speak to, to go back to Mamdani and the people who won in the primaries this week, one of the main tenets of their platform is anti-Israeli, the attitude toward Israel, because of what they think has gone on between them and the Palestinians and the horror. There's this, like, let's move away from Israel. Let's not support Israel. And that's one of the main platforms that they have, and it's getting a lot of support.
0: And that's one of the main issues of resistance to Mamdani's whole agenda and his government, is the anti-Semitic overtone. Mm-hmm. If Mamdani were not so overtly anti-Semitic in his words and his actions, then it would just be an issue about politics. Okay, what are the pitfalls of extreme socialism versus extreme right-wing thinking? It would be a political discussion, but the overtone of the ethnicity aspect of it, the religious aspect, and the anti-Semite component, that's what's really making this a sticky wicket.
1: It really is. More than sticky, it's dangerous, I think it is. But it's amazing how many people that I know who are Jewish who are supportive of this agenda. And so there's another whole can of worms or fish, if you will, kettle of fish. Michael Harris and Doug Steffen continue on The Countdown.
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9: The Talk Radio Countdown.
10: The romance of conversation. How about that? There's a certain amount of romance involved in politics and conversation, don't you think? Everybody's trying to.
11: I think romance applies to everything in the world, and an element of romance is like the grease that keeps the wheels going around. I think.
10: You mean even war and that kind of stuff? Yeah, there's a lot.
11: Look at all the movies that take place in the 40s with the World War II going on, love stories with the war in the background, and all of that.
10: In Harm's Way. Remember that John Wayne movie? Otto Preminger produced it. And his romance with Patricia, I'm trying to remember the actress's last name. But that immediately came to my mind when you said that, as a matter of fact. But there are tons of those, you're right.
11: The 40s were very romantic. It was a very romantic period, even though it was, if you look at it in stark black and white, no pun intended, it was a terrible time. But it was, a lot of romance comes out of terrible time.
10: Okay, The Odyssey, which is out, or I guess coming out in the next week or so, with Matt Damon, is in part from, I've seen the trailers. I don't like all the violence, so I'm not going to see it, but a lot of people are going to see it. It'll be number one movie, I'm sure, that weekend. And there's a romantic element in the trailer. You can see in the trailers, there's his love life is part of what motivates him to carry on, if you will. So yeah, it's everywhere. Love is in the air. Remember that song? Who did that song? Love is in the air.
11: Love is in the air.
10: Love is in the air. Okay. Here we are, going back to our radio roots. Michael and I were both disc jockeys as we got started a long time ago in the biz. Iran, as we're doing this program this weekend, has struck several vessels in the Straits of Hormuz. And so the fact that there's evacuation going on, when you look at these pictures, it looks like when you look at the ships, the picture of ships in the straits, it looks like, they're out in the middle of the Pacific Ocean or something. This is kind of like the Panama Canal, if you will. The Suez, it's not as narrow as that, but it's tight. I don't understand how, because Iran's on one side, the country on the other side, and I'm trying to remember what country it is on the other side of the Straits of Hormuz, but it's
11: Omar.
10: Omar. Yeah. Why? Well, that's not a powerful country. So Iran has been left to police or allowed to. Why does the United States let them do that? Just blow them. They're busy blowing up ships here and there. They just put some of our big bad battleships and warships there.
11: And,
10: to keep
11: and
10: the
11: they
10: Iranians.
11: Would attack them with their drones and their, you know, it's a pressure point. They've got it covered.
10: Well, how is that the case if we're the biggest and toughest guys on the block? How are they
11: having
10: it covered?
11: Big and tough is relative to the situation. Big and tough is, I mean, England was big and tough, and the Continental Army under Washington was ragtag, and yet we won the Revolutionary War. We were big and tough in terms of Vietnam. We lost that war.
10: We haven't won a war since World War II.
11: Yeah, so
10: think about that.
11: Obviously, we have the wrong model in mind as to what makes for a winning military. Strategy, the position, the, you know, choke points. You know that old story of 300 Spartans getting against 10,000, you know.
10: Right, the 300, I mean, was the movie, yeah.
11: Right, I mean, that story's been told a lot. The Alamo, you had Davy Crockett and a handful of guys basically holding off thousands of Mexican soldiers until they could get the help.
10: No, they couldn't, yeah.
11: But there's so much more to it than just how big you are and how strong you are. And that's why Trump is so out of step when he goes, we obliterated their Navy. Their Navy was never a big issue. The fact is they've got tons of drones. The fact is they do have ballistic missiles. Iran is it ain't Venezuela, man. Iran is a tough cookie. And, yeah. And it's being proven. And
10: well, when the Iraqis went to war against the Iranians, they didn't win.
11: No. No, Iran.
10: The Russians went to war against the Iranians. They didn't win.
11: Right. And look at the trouble that Russia's having with Ukraine. Mm. It's years now, and they can't beat them.
10: Yeah, that's amazing.
11: And that's Russia.
10: All right, Donald Trump, we start with him, we end with him, and his attitude toward the Fed, which is expected to raise rates the next time they get together. And that'll not go over well with Trump, who put this guy into place. And this guy said, I'm going to be an independent thinker, and he's proven to be just that. That isn't going to help the Republicans when it comes to the fall, I think you can be sure of. Anyway, so we've discussed most of these matters from an introspective point of view. Michael Harrison and Doug Steffen, happy to be with you every week. And again, you can check us out on wherever you get your podcast. 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
16: News this hour from Town Hall, I'm Mary Rose. Iran has launched attacks on Tehran and Kuwait following U.S. strikes. Kuwait's military said today its air defense systems were intercepting missiles and drones. Tehran's interior ministry is urging residents there to seek shelter and remain calm. President Trump addressed the 2026 Policy Conference of the Faith and Freedom Coalition. He talked about how Christian faith factored into the principles that the founding fathers wrote into the Constitution and other founding documents.
17: Americans have always deeply believed in the promise of Christ's words in the Gospel of Matthew. With God, all things are possible. With God, all things are possible, right? All things. That's why, as we prepare to enter the 200.